0: Webb going down, they have to lean on him now. What has worked for him so far this season?
1: Well, his fastball is extremely explosive, and in the mid-90s with the movement that he has, it's going to be really difficult for hitters seeing him for the first time or not really having a little black book on him. Having the league seen him is going to definitely work in his favor. But, I mean, he's throwing a ton of fastballs, north of 65% fastballs, and he's got that really good slider that has some depth even from that low three-quarter delivery. And, look, the biggest thing with being in the big leagues is just consistency.

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2: Guy could get, you know, I don't know that he was throwing 97, 98. He might have been 92, 93, his first stint. But he's throwing a lot more smoke now, George. It seems odd.
3: Well, look, I mean, there's been a lot of things that are being done different in the game just in the last 7 to 10 years, and maybe even a little bit before that. You have driveline, you have what the basic metrics of what judging a pitcher used to be is a lot different, right? I mean, it used to be just getting outs, right? Now everything is measured in spin rate and velocity and what everything looks like from a metric scale. And I think that all of those things are important, but you have to somewhat meet in the middle, right? I mean, you have to be able to go get outs, and stuff is obviously very important. But I think it's second to command and getting ahead of hitters and doing all the things that pitching has historically that has been important historically for a pitcher. But, I mean, the stuff is there. Obviously, he's a young kid. He's getting these opportunities now to pitch in some really big situations. And as long as you prove that you can handle the moment, which is something that, you know, some guys just have or some guys get after a little bit of you know, acclimating in certain roles, but he definitely has pitched with the confidence and the stuff is obviously there.
4: Adrian Hauser on the bump for the Giants tonight. It's not the Padres. Two starts against the Padres. He's got 2 earned runs total. Every other game, a few more earned runs for Adrian Hauser. What are you seeing from Hauser here so far this season, and what are you expecting from him tonight?
3: Well, what I've seen is obviously confidence against the Padres. As you mentioned, his numbers are very, very good against them. But it's just the control has just been a little bit off. And that's why you've seen some of the numbers just look a little bit skewed, because he's gotten hit hard when he's missing his location. And that's what happens. I mean, we did a breakdown just a couple weeks ago of what his numbers look like. And even last year, throughout the course of the entire season, his fastball was hit close to 280. And that's just a very high batting average against. The biggest discrepancy that I saw earlier over his first 5 starts was that curveball. His curveball up until 2 starts ago was being hit at almost a 500 clip. So that what that tells me is he's just really not locating as well as he can, because the stuff is there. When you get ahead of hitters and you're able to, you know, throw your breaking stuff in a pitcher's count as opposed to a hitter's count and not letting guys get really comfortable in the box, that changes the dynamic of the entire at-bat. So there's nothing really wrong stuff-wise. All the stuff looks nice. It's just about locating it and getting ahead of hitters and giving yourself a chance to attack as opposed to having to come in the zone when you fall behind.
2: You know, it's funny. You go to all these stadiums, and I know there's different stadiums, and you can tell the different numbers. I mean, Casey Schmidt, I was looking at his splits today. He's hitting 347 on the road. He's hitting 216 at home. I mean, so these stadiums are different. The parks have different configurations. But I wanted to ask you about L.A.'s mound. I remember doing an interview a number of years ago with Ryan Vogelsong, and I said to him, I go, isn't a mound a mound? You know, doesn't it matter? Does it really matter? He's like, no, man. The Dodger Stadium mound is a totally has a different tilt. He's like, I love pitching at Dodger Stadium because of the tilt on the mound. What do you think, George? I mean, did you notice anything different about the tilt on the mound at Dodger Stadium?
3: I mean, I definitely agree with Vogie in that all mounds are not created equal. I mean, you go to some places, I would agree. I always enjoyed pitching.

0: on that mound. It was a good one. I hated going to Cincinnati. I hated pitching in a few other places. Loved pitching at AT&T, now Oracle. Loved pitching at Yankee Stadium. Wrigley was awesome because it felt like you were right top of the hitter because of the depth perception with the short brick wall right behind home plate. So it's all kind of what fits your eye and what suits your eye. But I do agree. I mean, there are certain mounds that are just, they're all supposed to be, I believe, 10 inches, which none of them are actually 10 inches, except for maybe Cincinnati because of how big of a bandbox that place was. They wanted it for their hitters. But I mean, look, it's all what suits your eye. And I mean, like Yankee Stadium, for example, when you pitch at Yankee Stadium, you put your foot down and you lift it back up, your land leg, you can see all, eight or nine spikes from the bottom of your foot perfectly in that clay. So it's all just kind of, the mound and how you like it. And we at Oracle, we have a very good mound. I mean, we know what our strengths are. It's obviously pitching and defense, and we're not going to outslug most of the opponents that we play. So the mound, in my opinion, seemed really nice to stand on. You had some good tilt on it, really accentuated breaking balls if you got on top of it. And it's really just about kind of how the mound is built and what it does with your eye with a hitter standing in the batter's box. But Dodger Stadium mound was always really, really nice to pitch on. They do a good job down there.
1: Do you have a preference? I gotta follow up. Do you have a preference?
2: Yeah, of course.
1: You talk about different mounds. I'm thinking of that Pirates pitching coach this weekend who looked like he was it's like he was stalling walking to the mound. I mean,
2: taking
1: I remember Boach didn't get out there all that fast, but how does a pitcher feel if you see the pitching coach coming, but literally, 5 minutes goes by before he arrives at the mound? Does that annoy a pitcher?
0: I don't think so. I mean, if the pitching coach is coming out, things aren't going your way. I mean, it's just
1: right.
0: If the pitching coach has to come out, it's usually to give you a breather or to tell you kind of something glaring that's going on in your delivery or maybe give you a scouting report with guys on base. But if the pitching coach is coming out, you tend to, walk off the back of the mound, look around, take a look at people in the stands who are talking smack to you, especially if you're on the road. But it's Boach had that little bit of the bad knee thing, so it took him a little while. But if he was ever coming out, he was coming to take the ball away from you, or to kind of gauge if you had one more hitter in you. But it's again, if a pitching coach or a manager is coming out to the mound, it's usually not a good thing.
2: You almost would have gotten too much of a breather when Bill Murphy's coming out there, because Larry, I'm with you, man. That guy was taking forever. I mean, he was like waiting for a train halfway to make his connection getting out to the mound. You're like, at a certain point, you're breaking my rhythm, even in this era of the pitch clock. George, bigger picture here with this Giants bullpen, we knew it was going to be, and this is the generous way of saying it, a work in progress throughout the year. Are you seeing, as someone who understands what it takes to be in those situations, it's an extremely tough job, it's a thankless job more often than not, are you seeing some clarity now with this Giants bullpen?
0: I mean, look, we've seen some guys who have stepped up and have gotten some big outs, but I mean, I think the bullpen, it's been a little bit of a peak and valley season so far. We left spring training kind of having some question marks, and then from April 6th or 7th up until maybe 10 days ago, that bullpen was the best bullpen in all of the big leagues. So there was a lot of clarity there. Then things have gotten a little bit haywire. Obviously, Ryan Walker has had some struggles, and he's obviously in AAA trying to figure him out right now. Eric Miller's on the IL. We hopefully will be seeing him back soon. But you've seen the emergence of other guys who can do the job. Matt Gage has done a great job. Keaton Wynn looks like he is setting himself up nicely for a back end of the bullpen role. Obviously Ryan Borucki has not had the start of the season as everyone has hoped when we acquired him from, I believe, the White Sox out of his contract in spring training. So there are still some question marks that have emerged recently. But for a long while, that bullpen was doing a really, really nice job, being the best in the big leagues for almost a month, maybe a little bit less than a month. But I think the question marks have risen a little bit more in the last week or so. But, this is what happens when you're in a bullpen when there's some question marks. Everyone has the ability to step in and do well and earn yourself a later inning job. And that's what you want, is you want to pitch as late in the game as you possibly can in the fire when it really matters. So I think that there are definitely some opportunities right now for guys to really open some eyes.
2: One last one for George here before we let you go, and really do appreciate the time, George. We know we're bumping up on pre and post game coverage at a certain point, but like with Killian and Wynn and Gage, even Piguero in there as well, it doesn't feel as if the roles have been fully defined yet. And that's for good reason, given that none of these guys has really taken a gig and run with it to this point in the year. When you're really, I don't know, everyone's going to be different, certainly, but is it make it more difficult or is it more exciting or positive when there aren't these clear roles? Like this guy has the ninth inning, this guy has the eighth inning, this guy's the seventh. When it's a little bit more avant-garde, when it's a little bit more by feel, does that keep everybody on edge? Can that be a good thing for a bullpen?
0: I mean, it definitely keeps you, you used a really nice term right there. It keeps you on edge, but I mean, look, this is the big leagues, right? And this is a bullpen that is a younger bullpen. There are guys still figuring out where they're going to pitch. They're figuring out how to get things done at the major league level on a consistent basis. And I can tell you kind of what worked for me, regardless of whatever role I was pitching in. And, you know, when I first got to the Giants in 2012, I was the guy that primarily came in after the starters with traffic on base, whether it was the right. fifth or sixth or occasional seventh. And I would bridge the gap to guys like Javi and Jeremy and Santiago and Romy. And then as I had success in that role for a couple seasons, then Boach gave you a little bit more responsibility. Then you start pitching, you know, in the sixth and the seventh with an occasional eighth inning. So, you know, you really got to earn your job as you get deeper in. And we were obviously so fortunate to have as good and consistent of a bullpen as we did for all those years. You know, the fans and us as an organization were spoiled to have the guys that we did, that those core four guys around for as long as we did. But that doesn't happen everywhere. And these guys need to go in there. And as younger guys, they need to be ready and you have to have your routine. And my routine always started in the fourth inning, depending on, you know, what was going on in the game. Fourth or fifth inning, I would go, I'd start stretching, I'd get ready. So when that phone rang, you know, we had a set, more so of a set bullpen. But when that phone rings, the adrenaline spikes immediately, especially if you don't have the set roles of knowing that, okay, I'm in the seventh today, or I'm in the eighth today, or I'm closing. If it's just you might be coming in the eighth or the sixth, the adrenaline spikes immediately as you wait and you have ears perked to see who the pitching of the bullpen coach is going to say to start getting going. So obviously I think it gives you a little bit more confidence in the preparation to prepare for a specific inning or situation when you know your role. But at the major league level, when you don't have the set roles as consistent as, you know, maybe you'd like, when it's all hands on deck, everyone's got to be ready for whenever that phone rings, and there's no excuse not to be.
2: He's the pride of the North Side, 2012 World Series champion. You can catch him on Giants pre and post on NBC Sports Bay Area, the great George Contos. George, appreciate the time and the insight. Let's do it again.
0: Thanks a lot, guys. Appreciate it.
1: Thanks, George.
2: Great stuff from George Contos there.
1: He's
2: Niles West High School, Skokie, Illinois. Yeah, it's almost as if he does this on a nightly basis. I mean, that was really good stuff. And we were, Larry, I'm not going to lie to you. We were peppering him with some rando stuff, frankly. And he was delivering. This is a guy who clearly learned how to, you know, get up and stay up, even if you didn't have that defined role. George Contos, A+ stuff there. Hell of an outing for George Contos. But what's new from the great GK? We are overdue for a break. Kurtenbach and Kruger, two other great K's on the Sports Leader.
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4: 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Mike Kruko at 7:30. Always a great hit. And FP Santangelo, who's doing a great job on the broadcast with John Miller down at Dodger Stadium at 9:15.
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2: We're back with you. The Sports Leap. DKLK, hanging out until 6. My God, where does the time go, Larry? When you're arguing about the Golden State Warriors, it's 4 hours just disappears.
1: It's 5:20 already. It's unbelievable.
2: We still haven't figured out the direction of the San Francisco Giants. I didn't think we were going to get it done in 4 hours. Speaking of not getting it done, this Shohei Ohtani guy, you know, the Dodgers are only paying him $2 million. He's given him $2 million of production. He's batting 111, 220, 139 in May so far. 0 for 5 last night, 2 strikeouts against the Giants. And frankly, Larry, you love to see it. It's fantastic. This Ohtani guy, not a fan. Get him the hell up out of here. I hope he struggles forever.
1: Modern Ruth, you know, come on. Babe Ruth guy.
2: Maybe focus on pitching, Shohei, you know?
1: Yeah.
2: I took the under on all of his prop bets. Okay.
1: So did he.
2: That's enough of that. Hey. The interpreter did it.
1: That's right. He's got a very wealthy interpreter. But indeed, he, of course, does not partake. It's almost like, you know, it's like I huffed, but I didn't inhale kind of a thing.
2: You could go on Calshi in California States, but other than that, it's nothing there for him. Yeah, Ohtani 0 for 5, 2 strikeouts last night.
1: What's more dubious, the fact that that story went away or that, you know, Tim Donaghy was a rogue, isolated criminal who called like 3 other officials 175,000 times, but he was a rogue, isolated criminal. But he kept calling these other officials right before game time. But it was not a big, gigantic gambling scandal. He was a rogue, isolated criminal.
2: That's what they want you to believe, Larry. And as soon as I take off this tinfoil hat, we'll get to the bottom of it. Some quick news from around the association while we're talking about conspiracy theories and stuff. Our good friend Daryl Morey, who, of course, was in charge of the Houston Rockets during the heyday of the Warriors-Rockets rivalry, if you can even call it that. That would have required the Rockets to actually win some games. They certainly didn't like each other, but Daryl Morey got his ass fired today by the 76ers. So good luck to old Daryl as he probably hits the podcast scene after this, as you and I are so want to do as well. Maybe we can get Daryl on the shows.
1: Nick Nurse stuck around, you know, and you know, it's like, I don't get that. I don't understand that. I mean, Daryl Morey drafted VJ Edgecombe, third pick overall. Edgecombe's damn good.
2: Really Tyrese Maxey fellow is pretty good too.
1: I mean, you know,
2: pretty sure Daryl got him.
1: Nick Nurse is under 500, but he keeps his gig. But Morey, who, you know, got a lot of those key players, is gone. I don't know.
2: Why didn't Daryl Morey keep Joel Embiid healthy? I just don't understand what he's doing. How did the analytics not keep Joel Embiid healthy? It's just ridiculous. All right, we heard earlier from Ken Rosenthal.
1: You know who's going to lead the search? By the way, you know who's leading the search?
2: Who's leading the search?
1: Bob Myers.
2: Of course he is. Why wouldn't he? Bob Myers
1: is the president sports for Harris Blitzer Sports and Entertainment. He will lead the search for a new head executive for the 76ers and oversee the franchise's basketball department in the interim.
2: Wow. Bob, you wily rascal. He just hired a new GM for the Devils. Now I told you that they did not like each other. And Daryl Morey working for Bob Myers in a weird third-party way, or maybe it's first-party, given that it's the Harris Group that owns the Commanders and the Devils, and they're probably trying to buy more teams, but they also own the 76ers. So Bob's in charge of all of that now, and Daryl Morey was working under him. Of course he chose to fire Daryl Morey as opposed to Nick Nurse, though not as if Bob doesn't have some gripe against Nick Nurse having lost the 2019 title to the Toronto Raptors led by a Nick Nurse. Let's switch it back to baseball. No one wants to talk about Nick Nurse and Daryl Morey, even though I could crap all over him for the rest of the show with ease, Larry. Ken Rosenthal was crapping on the Giants earlier. Apparently, John Paul Morosi went on with Jim Rome. I have no idea. Jim Rome, of course, KMBR commercial break fame. John Paul Morosi was on with Jim Rome. Rack'em, as you would say,
1: clones,
2: on the Jim
1: on,
2: Rome
1: clones.
2: Show. Come on, you pigs, you absolute pigs. Let's hear what John Paul Morosi had to say about the San Francisco Giants as all the insiders are getting their licks in on Buster Posey's team.
20: I think number one, the Giants, it hasn't really added up. And this goes back to the Rafael Devers trade almost a year ago, thinking about how the pieces still haven't quite fit all the way around. They did make the move in the last couple days, sending Patrick Bailey to the Cleveland Guardians. They're still a work in progress, Jim. And when I look at this team, they haven't quite gotten enough production from their longer term contracts, Devers being one of them. Lee, again, maybe offensively hasn't quite produced that star level that you envisioned. Chapman, Adamas, a similar conversation. I don't think this is Vitello's fault, but I also believe that when you look at the way the team has played, we have not seen the energy and the new perspective of Vitello changing what was a bit of a lackluster group a year ago under Bob Melvin. So I'm not sure what the exact fix of it is right now, given that you've changed the manager, you made a big-time splash a year ago to bring in Devers, and none of it's really led to a juggernaut. Yes, they won last night against the Dodgers, and certainly they do measure a lot of their success by their ability to do that, but they're still well off the pace, in my view, Jim, of being in the class of the Dodgers and Padres in their same division. And then you look at the National League Central with all those teams playing winning baseball this season. Out East, you got the Braves, an elite team right now. The Giants are just not at that level, and their pitching has been okay, but offensively just not consistent enough. Vitello hasn't changed it. I don't think his job is in jeopardy here, but I would also say that the first quarter of the season has not gone according to plan, really, in any respect for the Giants. John,
2: incredible insight that the 17-24 team, things have not gone according to plan, Lair.
1: It's just so, it's, I don't know. I mean,
2: I regret
1: to me,
2: playing the clip.
1: It comes across as bullying. Here's why. Buster Posey signed Harrison Bader. He's hitting 123.
2: Okay. He hit pretty well last night. You know, you got to give the kid some time. I mean, man. You got to give him some time.
1: Buster Posey thought Jared Oliva was going to be a great option. Jared Oliva can't hit his way out of a paper bag, and he was hitting 143. Didn't work. Buster Posey gave big money to Willie Adamas. Willie Adamas is hitting 215. Buster Posey signed, well, I guess Buster Posey technically did not sign Matt Chapman, but
2: We all know who signed him. We all know.
1: 229 is what he's hitting. So, I mean, Devers is hitting 240. Jung-Hoo Lee, 258 or 268, maybe. None of their guys are hitting. I mean, basically, Susak was hitting, Arise is hitting, Schmidt's hitting, Jesus Rodriguez is hitting, Ramos is starting to heat it up. But, you know, I'll say this about Adamas. Adamas is a notorious slow starter. He's a notorious warm weather guy. So I'm not really worried about Willie. I think Willie's going to get it going. Heck, there's proof right now that he's already gotten it going. You know, he's been pretty good the last week or so. So, you know, Adamas has gotten it going. Seven for his last 19, 368 in his last four games, five RBIs. So he's starting to heat up a little bit, and I expect him to as the weather warms up. So he's going to come around. Chapman, you know, I don't know what to say about Chapman really, other than, you know, Chapman's a really good player, maybe the greatest defensive player I've ever seen at third base, but I did expect him to hit more than 229 with one home run. Devers has been an absolute circus. I mean, there's not a pitch that Devers hasn't swung through. And, you know, he looks like he's wearing a glove that's like a size too big. He doesn't control his own baseball glove. You can see it. And he's had a couple of issues over there with it. Boris took Farhan for a freaking ride of rides. I mean, what's the lesson there? Don't pay guys out of the KBO $113 million. The Giants paid Jung-Hoo Lee, what Yordan Alvarez was making, $19 million a year. Like, if they had told Boris, you know what, we're going to top out at 17. What is he? He's going to tell you, go fly a kite. We got somebody else who's going to pay him that. I think the Dodgers would have. I don't know about that. He took the Giants for a massive, massive ride, and he has done that time and time again. So, there's not a lot there. I mean, you're Adames, not tradable. Devers, mm-hmm. not tradable. Jung-Hoo Lee, not tradable. The only guy is might be tradable would be if a contending team lost their starting first third baseman and you were willing to pay down the contract a significant amount. Then you could get something in return for Matt Chapman because he is such a great defensive player. And he's a kind of a proven entity, but it's going to take the right team and you're going to have to pay a gigantic amount of that down to get the prospect coming back. Otherwise he's going to fetch nothing.
2: He also has a full no trade clause, you know, just in case Scott Boras didn't get everything he wanted there. Just made sure he got that in there too. Okay, we'll come back. We'll start up a pregame show, and we're going to talk to the great Justice De Los Santos, Bay Area News Group, Splash Considerations podcast. He's on the other side, Kurtenbach and Kruger. Justice will be found on the other side of this break on The Sports Leader.
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19: Filling in for Copes and Depop, here are Larry Kruger and Dieter Kurtenbach.
2: Yes, sir. Back with you, the sports leader, Larry and Dieter. Just getting into it. Here on the sports leader, we'll get into Giants and Dodgers a little bit later on. Adrian Hauser and Yamamoto on the mound this evening. Just a little bit of a difference between the two, but, you know, get these rivals together. You throw the records out the window, Lair. And, you know, that's what happened last night. Maybe it happens again tonight. We got to remain some level of optimistic here, and you know, maybe helping us along that path is the great Justice De Los Santos of the Bay Area News Group. You can check him out of course, on Twitter, Justice De Los Santos, but even more so on the YouTubes. And that's Justice_De Los Santos on the YouTube channel, where we're all going. And you might be watching us right now. Is Larry still, by the way, just a photo on the YouTube page?
1: No.
2: No, we got camera. Wow.
1: People
2: I'm
1: are
2: so
1: in,
2: sorry
1: people
2: to
1: are
2: our
1: drinking this image in. I mean, it's
2: yeah,
1: it's
2: yeah with bleach. I mean, this, all right, let's wait no longer to go down to Uniqlo Field at Chavez Ravine and great Justice De Los Santos. Justice, how you doing, baby?
3: I'm doing well. I'm glad you mentioned the Uniqlo part because I got my Uniqlo shirt on, the cargo pants, even the socks. One thing that's not Uniqlo on is the Vans. I made a very concerted effort that all four games here, I'm going to be decked out. No sponsorship, though. I'm just a fan of the brand, and I was thinking, like, what partnership could the Giants have aligned with if they were in the field? I don't know. I was thinking about it, though.
2: The problem is Allbirds has already pivoted to becoming an AI company, which might actually suit it better for current sponsorship deals. There was a time. All right. Let's just get into it now. What the hell are they doing with Bryce Eldridge, Justice?
3: Well, they're starting him today at first base.
2: Feels like we bullied him into that.
1: Yeah.
3: Well, he did. I don't know if Tony had read anything between pregame comments yesterday and postgame, but he did say right after postgame that Bryce was going to start at first base. So this wasn't a shocking move necessarily. Like, we all knew that he was going to be in the lineup today. But, you know, you wrote the column on it. I wrote the story on it. I know there's been a couple stories written about it. And it's an interesting question because I think it's fair to say that when they called him up last Monday along with Jesus Rodriguez that, you know, Bryce was going to be starting pretty regularly. And the question that we had was, you know, how were they going to move these pieces around? And evidently, some of these days, they're just not moving the pieces around. And they're just, you know, having Bryce start these games on the bench. And, you know, it's been a lot of a subject of discussion. You know, Tony has said that he doesn't think his development will be compromised by not starting every day because they're going to try to get him, you know, pinch hit appearances on days where he doesn't start. But it's definitely it's definitely atypical as far as what you expect out of, you know, your top prospect in the organization to not immediately come up to the team and, you know, be a regular right away.
1: Justice De Los Santos with us on the UMA guest line. He's a great follow on YouTube at Justice_De Los Santos. And you got a bunch of subscribers. So, but everybody, if you're listening now, go like and subscribe over at Justice's YouTube channel. I get this one a lot, and I'll just throw it to you because I don't want to answer it. It would be easier for you to answer. did Buster Posey do Tony wrong with the way he put this thing together this year? Did he not do Tony any favors? Is Tony not in over his head, but is he basically fighting a losing fight because he just doesn't have the horses?
3: As far as Bryce or as far as the team?
1: As far as the team.
3: I kind of default to the – I hate defaulting to it's early. But, you know, I don't think we've seen the best version of this team so far. I'll say that. We're starting to see a better version of this team, at least offensively. Rafael Devers has, like, the fifth highest OPS in the month of May. Willie Adames started to swing a hot bat. Bryce is with the team. And we can, again, kind of quibble about with the playing time. But, again, like, Logan Webb he's on the injured list right now, hasn't pitched up to snuff. And, you know, the bullpen has kind of been a little not in a great spot right now, especially with Ryan Walker sent down, Eric Miller on the injured list, and no pair closer. So I think that I'll say this. There have been times this season where it's been fair to criticize Vitello's decision. We're talking about Adrian Hauser in his last start. He gets pulled after 74 pitches in what was his best start of the season after Fernando Tatis Jr. reached on an error. The game in Philly, or the doubleheader in Philly, wasn't exactly great for any parties involved. So, you know, this isn't to say that the start to this season is, you know, Tony Vitello is blameless, but, you know, at some point, players got to play. Players got to perform. Mm-hmm. And we haven't seen the Giants clicking on all cylinders, and we're seeing that a little more. Like, the Giants have scored, you know, five runs in four of their first eight games since Bryce and Jesus came up, so that's encouraging. But the starting rotations have been a little bit missed. Bullpen's a mystery right now. So when I look at this team and I say, you know, what are the biggest issues surrounding this team, my mind does not immediately go to Tony Vitello because, again, like I said, players got to play.
2: What has changed for Devers that's allowed him to get back to looking like Rafi Devers, if not every night, most nights over the last week or so? Because the bat speed and the hacking at everything to start the season, it felt irredeemable. It's clearly proven to be somewhat redeemable. But is this the new state of affairs? Was it just a slow start? Or is this maybe a little bit of a smokescreen right now, Justice? How are you seeing it?
3: I don't think it's ever like fun to say like it was a slow start and he just needed to get his bearings, but that's kind of how I took it. Like to what you said, the bat speed, the competitive swing percentage, the lack of walk rate, the strikeout rate, like those were things during the month of April, and if you want to see those first couple games in March as well, like those were things that were concerning. But when you have a guy with the track record that he does, like the Giants don't go out and get him with the money that he's being paid if he doesn't have an 8-9 year track record of being one of the best left-handed bats in the game of baseball. So for him to be, you know, having the stretch that he's having, I'm not surprised. I think a lot of it does come down to, and John Shea of the San Francisco Standard is going to be proud of me for saying this, I think a lot of it does come down to just watching the plate appearances, because the takes have been, you know, it's not just the fact that he's taking pitches out of zone, it's like these borderline pitches. The swings have just looked really good. If he's not making contact, it's those balls that go like right back. It's kind of like in the end, it's in basketball, when you shoot and it hits front rim or back rim, they're right on target. So it's been a lot more of those swings, and, you know, it just felt like it was a matter of time before he was going to start to get going with a guy that's had this long of a track record and isn't even 30. You know, for all the things with bat speed and things of that nature, I think it is reason to get concerned, but I think it was more so just a matter of time. And last night was, I mean, the homer that he hit, it was just a hell of an at-bat against the Sox.
2: Yeah.
3: Goes down 1-2, works it 3-2, splitty outside and pulls it in the right field, like, that's the Rafael Devers that this team was expecting. And for them to be as good as they want to be, it's got to be him.
1: So they made the Bailey trade, and then I saw a report from Nightingale, you know, and Bob had this odd report. It was like the Giants are interested in, you know, selling off on all their high-priced players. He named a bunch of them. But it was kind of a weird thing. There was no quote from anybody. I wasn't sure if he was just kind of reading the tea leaves and putting his own thoughts on it. Or have you, as somebody who covers the team, been able to verify that, or, you know, confirm that his report that basically the Giants are shopping all of their high priced guys? Is that the case, or is that just Bob Nightingale, you think, floating that out there?
3: My read is that it's more his interpretation
1: right.
3: of the state of affairs rather than what seems to be the case. Because when you commit to a team like this, like if, well, one, I can go back to the 2017 season where they lost 100 games. Like, you know, I think there have been some Giants fans that say, like, let's slow it up, let's sell these guys. As someone that covered the Pittsburgh Pirates for 2 years in 2022 and 2023 and saw a 100-loss season, I think it's easy to say that until you have to navigate it every day. So
2: right.
3: I to go back to the question, I think it is more so an interpretation rather than, you know, this is something that the team wants to do. And I don't personally think it's something that's going to do.
2: Is there, though, I mean, listen, the Giants have a chance here to pull this thing back to respectability on this road trip. I think that coming out of this road trip, finishing in L.A., going to Sacramento with anything less than, like, I don't know, I don't want to put an exact number, 20-21 wins, like, kind of points them towards irrelevancy. Like, if they lose from here on out, it is kind of over then in the middle of May. There's no coming back from being 10 games under 500 in the middle of May, especially if you weren't a team that was supposed to win 100 games and you kind of have that built in the bag. If you were supposed to be a team that was around 500, maybe a bit above, and now you're already 10 under in the middle of May, now that's a different conversation. Is there a silver lining that could be had? Not that we're hoping we get there in this thing bottoming out, because if you're not going to win, then you need to have some clarity, and bottoming out would maybe force some hands in terms of, let's move this thing in a different direction. Is there any of that thought coming on, or are we still way too early yet?
3: I think we're way too early on that. And, you know, so the point about going 10 games under 500, I kind of went down a rabbit hole because I was curious, like, for every time that the Giants have made the postseason since they moved to San Francisco, like, how far below 500 can you get? The lowest they've been is 9. If they didn't win on Sunday, they would have gone 10. 10 is pretty much a dead sentence. Since the team moved to San Francisco, the most a single Giants team has been under 500 and still made the playoffs is 7 games in 2003. Most of the time, it's like 3 games, 2 games. Right. Sometimes they never go under 500. But, you know, I think if they get back from this road trip and they're 10 games below, you know, you obviously, it's easy to point to the Nationals in 2019, the 19 and 31, but there just isn't a lot of precedent for teams going 10 games below 500 and still managing to make the playoffs. And, you know, I've always kind of used Memorial Day. That's like kind of the marker. It's like, okay, this is a pretty good idea of where things are going, because it's not just the record necessarily. Like, say the Giants need to get 84 wins. It's not just getting to an 80, like, getting to 84 wins. It's putting yourself in a position at the trade deadline to where it's like, okay, we don't need to blow this thing up. So really, like, it's like you got to play like a 9,500 win base from, you know, this is just speaking hypothetical. So this is all my long-winded way of saying it's too early. Let's reevaluate this on May 21st when they have the off day. Let's see how they do in Sac, L.A., and, of course, Phoenix as well.
1: You know, when you're rooting for a team that's struggling, you know, especially if you're a diehard, or if you're invested and you're, you know, thinking about tickets in the future, you know, you're probably going to check out what they got going in the minor leagues. And the Giants do have this kid named Jonah Cox in Double A right now, and he's absolutely ripping. They got him in the Stripling trade, and, you know, the guy looks like a professional hitter. Do you know anything about Jonah Cox and his position and his timeline? Double A, usually if you do it in Double A, you're not that far away from the bigs. This kid's hitting four bills plus in the minors, and I think he's the only guy in the Double A circuit doing it, so it's pretty special. What can you tell us about Jonah Cox?
3: Jonah Cox can run. He can run. I don't remember the exact numbers. I don't have them in front of me, but I think it was like 16, 17, 18 steals, whatever it was at the time. But I will say that Jonah Cox, I think he is on the older side. This isn't to disparage his performance so far, but he is on the older side. I don't think he's really considered a top 30 prospect. But, you know, at that Double A level, they got Bo Davidson, who has this very infatuating combination of power and speed. You know, some people have kind of labeled him as the JUCO Barry Bonds. He got Parks Harbor there as well. I think a lot of, like, the premier prospect talent in this organization right now is kind of high A and below. Like, we got Dakota Jordan, Gavin Keelan, Trevor Cohen, and Eugene. We've got a lot of exciting guys over San Jose. If you have a chance, I will say this to listeners. If you have a chance, get out to a San Jose Giants game, bring some cash, get the churros, go see Johnny Level, go see Kane Martinez, the pitcher, go see Arenas Cayama. They got some fun dudes down there, and obviously, you know, Luis Hernandez and Joshua Gonzalez in the Arizona Complex. So going back to Cox, that's the one thing. He can run. He's a burner.
2: The great Justice De Los Santos joining us here, and you can check him out on YouTube at Justice_De Los Santos. Of course, the Bay Area News Group, all those fine newspapers, even though they have a crappy columnist. You did forget Justice, by the way. 1951, they were down 13.5 and won the pennant. So the erasure of the 1951 Giants will not be soon forgotten.
3: Hey, San Francisco only. I was only San Francisco. Fair. That's all I was going for.
2: And you know what? This is why you're the best and I'm the worst. You know, you made that exactly clear, and I still tried to get you on it. And that's strike three called. That's what that is. That's a backwards looking K for your boy, Dieter Kurtenbach. Let me ask you this when it comes to Trevor McDonald, the starting rotation as it stands now. And then let's just expand it out into the bullpen. Like, McDonald coming up after some pretty crappy numbers in the PCL and looking as comfortable as he did. What's behind that? Like, you saw him a lot in spring training. There were some moments in spring training that were very encouraging. Like, what is it about Trevor McDonald that's allowed him to come up and give some nice performances here in two starts for the Giants?
3: Usually I like to get analytical, but I just want to say this for a second. He's had, like, a weird career. Like, his numbers in AAA have been, like, consistently, like, not good. And then he gets up to the majors in the limited opportunities that he has, and, like, he shoved pretty much every opportunity he's got. Like, last year, Dodger Stadium, season hanging on by a thread, he pitches, you know, six innings of one-run ball against a team that goes on to win back-to-back championships. I think the biggest thing, though, to get actually analytical and nerdy about it is the PCL is a pitcher's hell. Like, if there is something below hell, it's the PCL for pitchers. And his stuff has consistently ticked up when he is been in normal environments, and like Arizona too, like that's not really a normal environment for pitchers. They'll tell you all the time that their stuff doesn't play as well. So I think that's been a part of it. I think he showed a lot in the fourth inning of last night's game, you know, more than the results themselves. The results were whatever. It's three runs over five in a third inning, but the Dodgers bombarded him with four straight singles to start that fourth inning. And this is coming off a 12 inning game on Sunday where they used six of their eight relievers and they needed their starter to go deep. And he finds the resolve to minimize the damage in that inning and then pitches into the sixth inning. Like, those are things you know, you can look at the stuff, you can look at the results, but I mentioned this in a podcast in regards to the bullpen a while ago. Like, sometimes you're just kind of looking for dogs. And that, that's some real dogs to be able to do that. So, well, as far as the bullpen, you know, Logan Webb's going to be back eventually. And given the state of this bullpen, and, you know, it's kind of ambiguous right now, you have a lot of moving parts, I wouldn't be shocked if he's, you know, if he continues to pitch well, if we see him in a bullpen role, and then, you know, they're trying to find any way possible to keep him in the majors. Because, as I mentioned, whenever he's been in the majors, regardless of if it's a starter or a reliever, he has pitched well.
1: Amateur draft is coming up in a bit, and the Giants have the fourth pick overall. And I mentioned to Dieter before that there was at least read a couple articles about the Giants. Maybe part of the Bailey trade was that they got that pick and they might go over slot, and they may put that out there to the agents that they're willing to go over slot to try to force the number one player to fall to four. What are you hearing on the Giants on the amateur draft? There's a lot of smoke about them being tied to the Santa Barbara righty, who's got a lot of talent. But then there's also talk about them trying to go over slot and steal the best, you know, the UCLA shortstop, maybe even at number four. What can you tell us about their plans?
3: Yeah, I mean, it's always a lot of moving parts when it comes to the draft. And, you know, it's hard to say, because obviously the White Sox have the number one overall pick. You can't force the White Sox to not take him. That being Ross Kalowski at UCLA. So it's hard to say right now. I do think that in acquiring the 29th overall pick, it does give them some very fascinating options about how they want to handle it, because it's about an extra $3 million in slot money. I think one of the more realistic scenarios that we see is they kind of go somebody at that slot value of number four, whether that's, you know, Jackson Flora, the UC Santa Barbara pitcher. I'm sure Alex Pavlovich was very happy from an alumni perspective if that happens. There's also a catcher at Georgia Tech named Von Lackey, who may go number four. Again, a lot of buzz. And then as far as the 29th overall pick, again, I think you can kind of maybe get a little funky with that. Maybe you go over slot on that pick in particular, because this has been lauded as a pretty deep and talented draft. But I think just overall, it does give them some very fascinating options as far as what they want to do with the number one overall pick. And, you know, as far as whether or not it's going to result in them, you know, getting Roxelowski and dropping a number four, you know, it's hard to say. There's a lot of dominoes that would have to fall in order for that to happen, because he's pretty much been like the consensus number one overall pick. So time will kind of tell in that regard.
2: Justice De Los Santos, one question for you on the way out the door. When are we going to see the tugboat?
3: Oh, he is in double. He's going to start in double A Richmond. He is going to start. He has something called the Invisible. So if you just happen to be in Richmond, it also just Richmond, they just opened up their brand new ballpark, CarMax Park. It's a little more hitter friendly. It's more neutral. So if you just happen to be in Richmond, Virginia, there's some talent there. Parks Harbor, Bo Davidson, Tugboat. Tugboat Mac Wilkinson. So I think we'll see him with the Richmond flying soon sometime soon.
1: I can see a tugboat in the cove.
2: That's what I'm saying.
1: Larry,
2: marketing possibilities are endless.
1: The marketing, tugboat, get the panda, get the giraffe, well, put them all on the tugboat.
3: If you're tugboat, though, I don't, you know, I don't think you want baseballs going there. If you're
2: The great Justice De Los Santos, Splash Considerations podcast. You can read all of his stuff in the Merck and East Bay Times. There's a bunch of other papers that they're technically delivered to. I think even in North Bay. Like, you're good. If you want Justice De Los Santos, you can find him. And, of course, on YouTube, Justice_De Los Santos. Have fun with all that Uniqlo crap you got on, and we'll talk to you soon.
3: Yes, sir. And one last thing. I'm working on something right now, and all I can say is if you want to subscribe to both the Merck and the YouTube channel, I can confidently say it might be the most fun I've ever had on any story I've ever done. So
1: that's a tease. And this is going to appear on both platforms at the same time.
3: We got the photo, we got video, and we got the written part. That's all. I don't want to tease too much. That's all I'm going to say. That's all I'm going to say for now. I don't have a date as to when. But I'm saying it's some of the most fun I've ever had with any story I've ever done.
1: Is it possible that you were is it possible you were taking out a loan for two crab sandwiches?
3: No, this was free. It wasn't that. There's no food. There's no food involved here.
1: All right.
2: Okay.
1: All right.
2: Okay. Well, we always have fun with you, Justice. And after that tease, we're going to have to try to finish the show, even though we're just going to be sitting here with bated breath waiting for it to drop. The great Justice De Los Santos, check him out everywhere that media is consumed in this day and age of 2026. And have a great time in L.A. at Uniqlo Park, which I will call nothing else from here on out.
3: Yes, sir. All right. Y'all have a good one.
1: Thanks,
2: great
1: Justice.
2: Stuff there. And we were able to talk Tugboat. So, I mean, what more could you want possibly from an interview?
4: Tugboat George Wilkinson.
1: By the way, fat guys used to just be fat. Like, I've got pictures of, like, Paul Russell and Big Daddy Russell from the 70s, and their uniforms were so tight back then, you could literally see their belly button through the jersey. Now, when you're fat, you blouse it. You know that? You blouse it. You're like,
2: Larry, you give yourself lots of room. I know. I'm fully familiar with going a size up. Let me tell you, old Tugboat here does have a very Kurtenbach-esque body, and he is not, as you would say, blousing it. He's in his full glory, and I can't wait to see him at the major league level. Hell, I'll even see him in Sacramento if I have to. But as his Google overview says, the AI machine says, he has a build that resembles a CC Sabathia. And you know what? I see it. And we're not talking about skinny CC, the pride
1: Lamar of the Hoyt. Lamar Hoyt. Remember that? He was listed on a baseball card one year at Lamar Hoyt at 195. I think that he might not have been 195 in the third.
2: That was kilograms. All right. Kurtenbach and Kruger coming back, getting you into Giants on the Sports Leader.
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6: No day games this week, so Larry Kruger and I got the full 4 hours for you. And, of course, we'll check in on Giants-Dodgers. 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
5: This is the long lost son I never knew I had.
6: Tugboat.
5: This kid's got some real Kurtenbach genes going on. Not as tall, but definitely carrying it in the same places that his old man does. Let's put it that way. And that, of course, put me down a Google rabbit hole of just fat baseball players. And Todd Coffey. Wow. What a unit. We need more Todd Coffeys in Major League Baseball. These guys are getting too skinny, Lair.
7: Well, I'll say this on a baseball note about lefties. You know, the Giants, when I watch Tugboat, what's his first name? Matt? Mike?
5: Matt.
7: Yeah. Matt. Two guys come to mind. Two former Giants. Go ahead. You can name one of them.
5: What? That are heavy and lefty?
7: No, the same arm angle. Same arm slot. Lefty.
5: I'm just looking to pitch.
7: He's got Baumgarner slot. And you know who also had that slot, that kind of almost not sidearm, but just like a three quarters across the body, was Kevin Rogers, who was a really good Giant reliever back in the early 90s. So who knows? You know, I'll say this. I mean, Bailey wasn't going anywhere with the Giants. They, you know, he's a great defensive catcher. He struggles to hit, but unfortunately, he's on a team that struggles to hit. So it was a good move to move him. And I think they probably got two good assets coming back. They got the draft choice, which, you know, we'll see what they can do with it. And they got a guy who could be a third or fourth starter, it sounds like, in their rotation, maybe later on this summer. So, I've talked a lot this spring about how I like the Giants. I like Tony, but I don't love the depth in the rotation or the bullpen. Here's another, you know, guy who might, you know, be an answer to that depth in the rotation issue. So, I don't know. We'll see. I'm intrigued by the deal. I really am.
5: No, I thought it was great. I thought they would have gotten one or the other. It would have justified Bailey. I mean, what was Bailey giving you? That's the other thing, too. Everyone's like, he's such a great defensive catcher. And I can agree, like, he can throw some dudes out, but his main skill was framing. That doesn't matter anymore. And if you needed any evidence to how little it matters in this day and age of ABS, look at how Logan Webb's been performing this season when he was healthy. Like, or even if he wasn't healthy, he was still out there on the mound giving it his all. But the amount of strikes that were being stolen for him, he was like third on his own team. He had 75 more than any other pitcher in baseball over the last 3 years. This year, he's third on his own team, and you can see that manifest in a lot of his numbers and how he's nibbling around the zone. Like that pitch framing stuff, it was very, very important. And stealing strikes, very, very important. But not when the eye in the sky isn't lying and you got these challenges. I mean, unless these teams want to burn through challenges early, it just doesn't matter as much anymore. And I don't know, maybe the Guardians can teach him how to hit. I'm pretty sure the Giants weren't going to be able to. Getting 29 in the draft for whatever that's worth would have been a nice return. Getting this kid Tugboat seems like a really nice one, too. But we're relitigating something that happened like a week ago, which is not good sports talk radio, though, you know, we endeavor nevertheless. Should we do some notes to self before we get out of here, Lair?
7: Yeah, let's do it.
5: All right. I got a note to self.
8: Note to self.
5: Oscar Robertson was on the Milwaukee Bucks team in 1971 that Kareem Abdul-Jabbar won the title with. So, in fact, every like Hall of Fame player under the age of 25 who has won a title has had that sort of Sherpa to lead them along the way. Magic, Kobe, Duncan, Kawhi, D-Wade, even Bill Russell, and, of course, Kareem Abdul-Jabbar. If Victor Wembanyama wins a championship this year, he won't have had that Sherpa, and that kind of breaks every rule we know of the NBA. So maybe bet against Wemby, or it's kind of all over for everybody and you might as well have a good time because Wemby's taken over.
7: Note to self.
8: Note to self.
7: try to appreciate, you know, the

0: programming that comes on before the Giants game on NBC Sports Bay Area. I'm watching Bonte, Logan Webb, and Pavlovich play golf. And even though it may not be
1: happening right now,
0: it may not be scintillating entertainment, it blows Gabe Kapler and Pav's last year grating a pork chop. Do you remember that? Every single time it rained,
2: I'm going to give that pork chop a 65, Alex. A 65.
0: Kapler judging pork chops with Pav's. I saw that a lot last year, and I'm just thankful that I no longer have to watch that.
1: Yeah. Wow. That's quite something.
0: That's a note to self.
1: That's a good note to self. Tony Vitello, I don't know if Tony Vitello is doing a good job or not, but he has some good examples of what not to do with the last two Giants managers. Like, just don't do what either of those guys did, and you should be just fine. Have you talked yourself out of betting the Giants tonight in this game, Hauser versus Yamamoto? In the last 4 hours, have you come and come to your senses yet on this just insane bet that you're about to make?
0: I feel like maybe this is the year. Timmy even said it in my ear. He goes, maybe this is the year the Giants don't beat anybody, but they just dominate the Dodgers. And you know what? Maybe.
1: How would that make you feel? How would that make you feel if they win 71 games, but they get like 9 out of 13 against the Dodgers?
0: You know what? I'd be conflicted. Basically, I'd be happy, but I'd
2: this
0: be
2: is Larry Krueger for betyourass.com.
0: There's a lot of drops of yours truly in there. There's lots.
1: Yeah, conflicting sounds right. That sounds 100% correct that you'd be conflicted about it. I mean, this isn't the NFL where or even college football, right? Like, college football is the ultimate. Hey, if you just beat your rival, it doesn't matter what else happens. Like, NFL, I grew up in Chicago. I wasn't a Bears fan or anything, but it's like, I don't care if we go, I'll do it in the accent. I don't care if we go 2-14, so long as we beat the Packers twice. Like, that kind of crap does not fly in baseball. It's feel good in the meantime. I want them to beat the Dodgers as often as possible. Buck 62. Yeah, I need you to just beat whoever's in front of you, and conflicted is where you'd be left. Hauser and Yamamoto tonight. Any bold prediction real quick before we get out of here on what happens on the diamond this evening?
0: Hauser 5 shutout against the Dodgers tonight, and the Giants get win 2, but they only get the split because they lose the next 2.
1: Okay, give me a Bryce Eldridge home run and on the bench tomorrow. That's my bet. That's my bet for tonight.
0: Rough.
1: Hey, listen, you just picked that they're going to lose the last 2. And with that, we throw it to Giants baseball for Tim. Everybody helped out. Larry, we had a great time. We'll talk to you again soon. Have a great night.
0: Sounds good.
3: Next stop, Los Angeles, California. Okay, so we know that the Giants' last road trip didn't go so well.
4: And there's a little flare. Shallow right field. It's going to drop. Simpson comes in to score. And the Rays have done it again to the Giants.
5: And almost a fitting end to what was a disastrous road trip for the Giants is they lose this game 2-1.
3: But that's in the past, and we're moving on. It's a fresh start as the Giants hit the road for a 4-game series against none other than the back-to-back world champion LA Dodgers. But fear not, seam heads. How quickly we forget that when the new evil empire came to Oracle Park last month, things did not go their way.
4: We're blind in the right field. And in and to his right, and he drops in front of Tucker. Scoring from third is Chapman. In safely to second is Devers. Chun-Hoo Lee, first ball swinging, knocks in the Giants' third run of the inning.
6: 1-2 pitch on the way. Ohtani strikes out swinging on the big curveball. Roop's got him twice.
3: Let's have a repeat of that in SoCal. Live from Dodger Stadium, let's head to the booth on The Sports Leader.
7: Welcome to Dodger Stadium for game 2 of this 4-game series between the Giants and the Dodgers. Giants were big winners last night, 9-3, and now have won 4 of their last 6. Tonight, they're going to send out Adrian Hauser, still looking for his first win as a Giant. The Dodgers, they'll counter with the World Series MVP, Yoshinobu Yamamoto. I'm FP Santangelo alongside John Miller. We'll have all the action for you tonight from Dodger Stadium. It's the Giants and the Dodgers, and the pregame show starts right now.
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15: Hey, everybody. It is May 12th in Giants history. Let's go back to 2009. A good year. The Giants actually won a lot of games in 2009 and sort of planted the seed for the 2010 championship run and introduced us to a young star hitter named Pablo Sandoval. Man, he could hit. Started as the Kung Fu Panda, then eventually just Panda. But man, oh man, the hand eye of a Pablo Sandoval. Let's get into it. May 12, 2009, the Giants were at AT&T Park in San Francisco. Matt Cain has the ball. That's usually a good thing against Jordan Zimmerman in the Nationals. Now, he's pretty darn good. So, Giants, though, jump early. Two-run double from, well, the great Randy Winn. Randy's still in the organization to this day and is the chairman of the Giants Community Fund. And he's lacing two-run doubles on May 12, 2009. Now, Giants are rolling now. They have a 5-1 lead heading into the seventh. RBIs from Travis Ishikawa. There's a name, Edgar Renteria, your 2010 World Series hero. But here come the Nats. Matt Cain gives up a 3-run homer to Nats first baseman Nick Johnson. And then in the eighth, the Giants bullpen doesn't get it done. They surrender 3 runs. 7-5 Nats lead. So that's not too good. Usually in San Francisco, when something like that happens, it's not good. But Bruce Bochy's club is beginning to find themselves. Benji Molina. We loved him. Hit a solo shot in the eighth, 7-6. Bottom nine, and here's that guy. Two on, two out, young Pablo Sandoval.
16: For the Giants down to their final strike. With two men on and two men out. Down by a run. The 2-2 pitch. Swing, and there's a shot. Deep to left field. Way back there. Adios! An adios home run in every way for Pablo Sandoval. Scores the tying run. Now Renteria, the winning run, and the icing. Here comes Sandoval, a 3-run homer, and the entire club is out there to jump on his back.
15: John Miller with the call. The rear 9 spot at home from the Giants, and a Pablo Sandoval walk-off sounded pretty darn good on May 12, 2009. Hey, speaking of walk-offs, on this date in 2017, Buster Posey hit a walk-off against the Cincinnati Reds. So that all happened on May 12th, and this has been Brian Murphy with this date in Giants history. Hey, everybody. Brian Murphy here to remind you about Amici's East Coast Pizzeria's weeknight dine-in specials every Monday through Thursday. 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
0: And Larry Kruger with Giants pregame for you on the Sports Leader. And we get out to the broadcast booth at Dodger Stadium for the great one himself, John Miller. John, pleasure to speak with you. And, you know, we've had many conversations through the years, John, and I've never really asked you about your first meeting with the late, great Vin Scully. But where did you first come across Vin? And do you remember what it was like for you as an aspiring broadcaster to meet Vin for the first time?
19: Well, Vin was, he started when he was in his early 20s, and I started in my early 20s. And I sent him a letter just at the beginning of spring training, 1974, 52 years ago, asking for any advice he might have for a young guy like me, like a little kid like me. And since he started under similar circumstances, and I didn't hear from him. And then in spring training, we played the Dodgers. They came out from Vero Beach. The A's were in Mesa in those days at the old Rendezvous Park. And Vinny was not there, but Jerry Doggett, his longtime partner, said, oh, by the way, Vinny wanted me to tell you that he saw your letter, and he didn't want you to think that he hadn't seen it or didn't want to talk to you about it. And he offered this, he offered that. And so sort of the first time that I interacted with Vin Scully, it wasn't really with Vin Scully. But I still appreciated the thoughts and the fact that he did want to bring that up and get back to me. Of course, in those days, then we didn't play the Dodgers. The A's were in the American League. There was no interleague play, but the A's and the Dodgers played in the World Series. And in those days, the World Series games were carried on NBC radio and television. And the home team broadcaster, and at Dodger Stadium, it was Vin Scully. He worked on television with Kurt Gowdy, the regular Game of the Week announcer for NBC, and on NBC Radio, Jim Simpson, who was one of the leading play-by-play men at NBC Sports, he did the radio with the guy who was the road announcer. So it was Monty Moore, my partner, on the radio in LA. So I sat in the back of the radio booth because Monty was in there, because I had nowhere to go. Man, Jerry Doggett and I were both just doing pregame shows on our local TV affiliate, and we had nothing to do during the game at all except try to find a place to sit. But when the games moved to Oakland, games 3, 4, and 5, and then it was Vinny on the radio with Jim Simpson, and Monty was on TV with Kurt Gowdy. So I thought that gave the World Series a little extra panache. It differentiated it from the regular season that they had the local guys, and I always looked forward to hearing the local guys on the network, and they had a little inside info about their teams. But Vin Scully was, for me, I idolized him, and of course I grew up with Russ Hodges and Lon Simmons, two Hall of Fame Giants announcers. And when I first heard Vinny when I was 10 years old, in 1962, you know, he didn't have a bye-bye baby or, you know, tell it goodbye like Lon Simmons. You know, way back and she's gone. You know, and I was like, oh, no wonder he works in a jerkwater town like L.A. That's all he's got. And, so, you know, my defense for that is that I was 10, you know, so he was a Dodger broadcaster, so he was no good. But I do specifically remember hearing him I was driving. I visited my grandmother in Eugene, Oregon, probably after I'd graduated high school, 69. And I'm driving home back to the Bay Area, and I hear a whole Dodger game from start to finish.
0: Wow.
19: With Vince Scully. And I remember being so entertained and feeling like I learned so much about players on both teams that I had such a heightened sense of respect for what he did, and I vowed to pay close attention, that I could really learn a lot about the business from just listening to Ben Scully. So the great thing about coming to do the Giants games was that we played the Dodgers so many times that we got to see him all the time and have dinner with him before a game in the press room. And have laughs. He loved to laugh. So, and if you, it was always kind of a thrill if you told some kind of a story and you really got him, and he's like, oh. And, you didn't hear that very often on the air from Vinny. So
0: right, he was one of the all-time gems of the game. We'll continue with part two of our conversation with John Miller live from Dodger Stadium next on the Sports Leader.
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0: Welcome back to Giants pregame. Larry Kruger here, joined by John Miller, who's in the broadcast booth with FP Santangelo, where tonight they'll be on the call of Giants and Dodgers, game two of a four-game set. And the big win last night for the Giants, they scored 9 runs, and it looks like the bats are starting to heat up, John. Adama's starting to heat up. Devers starting to heat up. Giants absolutely need those two bats to go and others if they want to contend.
19: Yeah, the Devers, and I know a few days ago when he had gone 22, 23 games in a row without a home run, there was a note about in 2019 that was his longest homerless streak since then. And in 2019, though, he had a 32-game stretch without a home run. And it was also relatively early in the season. He snapped out of it in mid-May. And he also then proceeded to have his first 30-plus home run season, hit 32 homers when the year was all over and done with, and over 100 RBIs. So I was kind of hanging my hat on that, because he also was slumping when he first got to the Giants last year. And that was, he'd had a hot streak for a while with the Red Sox, but had cooled off just about the time of the trade, and had gotten off to a really painfully slow start in Boston last year. Still ended up with 35 home runs for the year, and hit 20 of those with the Giants, so which was a 30-plus home run pace after they acquired him. So anyway, it's good to see he's hitting .361 in his last 11 games, and that's for the month of May. And he also, in the last 11 games, he's had 7 extra base hits, and he's just started hitting the long ball again. And there was a pretty good poke last night over the 375 marker, and well beyond it. 401 feet was the estimate on it. And Willy Adames, as you started worrying, is Willy ever going to get another hit and another RBI again? And now the last 2 days, he's had five hits and several RBIs, three more last night, five in the last two games. So that's good to see. And I think, you know, you get a hit and you knock in a run, which he did a couple of days ago. And I think that it's the nature of the game. All of a sudden, you feel good about yourself and you think, okay, I'm back. I found it. And then that's and you have to have a short memory. The guys, I remember Eddie Murray, who's now in the Hall of Fame. He used to wear a chain that said just regular. So Eddie would hit two homers and knock in six and have a four-hit game. And for him, he didn't do anything differently than if he had gone 0 for 5 with four strikeouts and an error. He just always tried to stay at an even keel. The guys who kind of taught him about life in the big, the guys like Frank Robinson, Lee May, that's what they taught him. And that's the way he looked at it. And that's the way you have to be in this game. You cannot get really excited, like, okay, let's hit the streets. I am back, baby. But it's just, as the poet once wrote, treat those two imposters, the huge success and the terrible lack of success, treat those two imposters just the same. And stay even keeled and go out and enjoy your life one way or the other.
0: Eddie Murray, Cal Ripken, two great hitters in the 80s for sure. They won that World Series in 83. Joe Altobelli, good times, good memories.
19: That was my first year in Baltimore.
0: Wow.
19: And I was forever grateful. I was the new guy in town, and they were winning. They were having great late-inning comebacks. They were holding off the opposition in the late innings, making great defensive plays to save games. And when that's your team and you're the broadcast, you get a lot more compliments from the listeners. Like, hey, that was a really good broadcast last night.
0: Right, right. You sounded good. John, have a great call. I really enjoyed the dialogue. Bring home a win. We appreciate it.
19: Dodger Baseball brought to you by Farmer John. Yeah. All right. Thanks for bringing up Vin Scully. I miss him.
0: Thanks, John. Pre-game Diamond Notes, award-winning pre-game Diamond Notes, is next.
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0: the NL to the AL to today's game, here's what's cracking. 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
1: 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Well, Rafael Devers, 13 for 36 at 361 in his last 11 games. He continues to swing a hot bat. 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He's 7 for his last 19, hitting 368. With 5 RBIs in his last 4 games. 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
1: 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Well, tonight it's Adrian Hauser, who's 0-4 with a 6.19 ERA, going up against Yoshinobu Yamamoto. Both guys making their eighth start of the year. Giants are 1-6 in Hauser's 7 starts. He has a 1.59 ERA, though, in 2 career starts against the Dodgers. All right, now time for the Giants weather report, sponsored by Surfside. It's not a seltzer, it's a Surfside, proud partner of the Giants. Well, it's Dodger Stadium in Southern California in May, and it's going to be a 70-degree night with a nice wind of about 8 miles an hour coming out of the west. So there you go. 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Player to bank on tonight, I'm going with Casey Schmidt. He's only hitting 216 at home, but he's hitting 347 on the road. And 5 of his 6 home runs this year have come off right-handed pitching. He's going up against a righty tonight. So Casey Schmidt is our player to bank on. All right, it is time for our homestand / road trip update. And this obviously being a road trip, sponsored by San Francisco International Airport. Big league travel starts here. Step up to the plate with SFO. All right, road trip update. Giants are 1-0. 1-0 on the 10-game trip. The A's and Diamondbacks are to follow after the four games at Chavez Ravine. Who's hot? Brought to you by Clark Pest Control, sponsored by Clark Pest Control since 1950. Your pest control match. And as far as who's hot, I'm going to go with the Giants right now. As far as Giants are 14-6 when they homer, and they've hit a homer in seven straight games. It's their longest streak of the year. 14-6. So they're playing 700 ball when they homer. Hopefully they homer tonight and get another win tonight. It is time for our out-of-town scoreboard. Let's go places with the Toyota out-of-town scoreboard. Bunch of games going on. 15 games in the big leagues. Nats over the Reds, 10-2. That game in the ninth inning. Seventh inning score between, I guess it's Rays and Blue Jays, 5-5. That one in the seventh inning. Also, bottom seven, Tigers leading, or Mets leading the Tigers 7-2. Cubbies losing to the Braves 5-2 in the ninth. Royals and White Sox 5-5. Marlins and Twins, it's 3-0 Twins in the eighth. Brewers up 6-3 on the Padres in the seventh. Diamondbacks losing in Texas 7-1 to the Rangers. Astros up or down 6-2 in the ninth at home. Cardinals and A's later tonight. Angels and Guardians, it's a final. Guardians win 3-2. Orioles lose to the Yankees 6-2. Rockies lose to the Pirates 3-1. And the Phillies 2-1 over the Red Sox. That does it for pregame Diamond Notes. More straight ahead on the Sports Leader.
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4: He gets a little bloop in the right. 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Ramos went back to third, and the throw comes home late. 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
0: This is Around the Park with Dave Fleming.
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9: 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The Giants and the Dodgers. Our guest today on the show is Giants starting pitcher Adrian Houser. Just a couple days ago, we caught up with Adrian. You'll hear that conversation right after this.
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12: 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Adrenaline pumping, unstoppable passion, and looking good while doing it. I think we've got a winner here. This summer, show your team love and show up in a car you love. There's nothing like a Mustang. And now is the time to make it happen. It's game time. It's winning time. It's drive time. This is Dave Fleming. Until next time.
13: It's Around the Park with Dave Fleming, and our guest today is Giants pitcher Adrian Houser. Now, we're recording this a couple days before he takes a mound against the Dodgers in L.A., but wanted to have a chance to catch up with one of the newest Giants. Just start big picture. You're with the Giants for the first time. What did you like about this organization, and how's your first few months as a Giant been?
14: Going into the offseason, just everything that was coming my way, we felt like this was a good spot with, you know, the stadium, the atmosphere here, and, you know, obviously the group of guys that were here. We knew they were bringing in some, you know, new coaches and stuff like that, and, you know, obviously playing against these guys last year and, you know, facing them and knowing, like, the type of talent that's over here, and if we put it together, we have a really good squad, and so, you know, it's very attractive to me, and just this park in general is amazing, and so being out here is, you know, a blessing for us, so we couldn't pass up this opportunity, and it's been awesome. We've enjoyed San Fran. It's been beautiful for us the whole time. You know, unfortunately, some of my games haven't looked great, but, you know, don't feel like I'm too far off from getting on a run and, you know, feeling good, and, you know, I think we're heading in the right direction with everything.
13: Well, it definitely feels like that started to happen. I know Tony's talked about it. You and I maybe have had a quick word about it on the side. It feels like however you would describe it, figured something out or whatever, it seems like things are trending definitely in the right direction.
14: Yeah, you know, we've been looking at everything, looking at video, looking at just anything and everything that we possibly can, just trying to figure out exactly what's going on. And, you know, I think we've been able to identify a few things, and they've been able to, you know, show some progress out on the mound. And so right now the goal is just keep hammering those down and keep building off that and keep going with it.
13: How do you describe yourself as a pitcher, your strengths, what you like to do out there?
14: I think it's pretty obvious if you watch some of my games. I'm going to stick with my sinker a lot. You know, I'm very fastball heavy. That's just how I pitch. I'm going to try to attack the zone and come right after the hitter and try to end the AB as fast as possible. You know, three pitches or less is the goal for me, and try to throw as many innings and leave the field as, you know, with the team in the best spot to win the game. You know, that's all. The ultimate goal is to win the game every night.
13: We're talking to Adrian Houser. When I think back to last season, you pitched against the Giants for the White Sox when we were in Chicago middle of the year, and I thought it was one of the best games that got pitched against the Giants all last season. Had to be a little bit of a factor when the Giants called you once the season was over.
14: I think Buster mentioned that a few times. One of the outings that I think I caught the Giants twice, once here in San Fran with Tampa and once in Chicago, like you said. They brought that up when we were talking in the offseason, for sure.
13: Talking to Adrian Houser for a final couple minutes. Two quick things. Number one, you got a guy, Logan Webb, and, I'll put Landon Roop in that category as well. Have some similarities to you in terms of repertoire. Is it nice to have some guys on the pitching staff who maybe have similar styles you can bounce ideas off of?
14: Yeah, absolutely. You know, we can kind of go back and forth with each other, and we can also just, you know, watch and learn from each other out there pitching. Like you said, we have similar styles, similar repertoires, and, you know, just watching how they attack guys and how hitters are reacting to some of the pitches that are throwing. So, you know, absorb as much information as you can and take it into our outings.
13: All right, last thing. Pitching against the Dodgers here in L.A., give me a couple keys or thoughts as you go into what is obviously a very talented team.
14: Yeah, you know, it's fun pitching in L.A. It's high energy, and, you know, it feels like a playoff game every time, especially when you're competing against those guys. And like you said, it's a very talented lineup, but I think you have to, you know, stick to your game plan, stick to your strength, and go out there and just attack and, you know, not try to think of them as too much. You know, they're human beings just like we are, and they have to hit the ball just like everybody else and have to pitch. So, you know, at the end of the day, that's why we play every game.
13: Adrian Houser, great to catch up with you. We'll look forward to talking to you again down the line.
14: Thank you.
13: All right, we'll continue with our pregame show right after this.
0: Around the Park with Dave Fleming.
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16: He drives one deep left field at the wall. Gone! 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
15: All season long on the San Francisco Giants Radio Network. 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After three College World Series appearances and a national championship in 2024, he's made the historic jump to the major leagues as the new skipper of the Orange and Black.
19: I'm fully aware of the tradition that's here. 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
19: It's a phenomenal place to live. 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Again, I'm humbled and honored to be here in front of you today to take on that challenge.
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20: It's the Giants and the Dodgers, game two of the series from SoCal. I'm John Miller for today's 23-hour with the skipper of the Giants, Tony Vitello. And for the Giants, a 9-3 win last night, which I think the final score may belie a little bit about how that game kind of played out. It was a pretty tight, tense ball game most of the way. And for the Giants, and you could say there was a turning point here, a turning point there, turning point at the plate, in the field. But I go back to the inning where the Dodgers had four straight hits to start the inning. They had a run home. They had the bases loaded, nobody out. And Trevor McDonald was at his most vulnerable. And then he gets one of the hottest hitters in the game, a guy who's putting up MVP numbers so far this year, Andy Pies, to hit a double play. So let's start there with the turning points in that game.
21: Yeah, Frank Anderson, one of our pitching coaches, yelled so loud in my ear, I'm still recovering off that double play ball or following it because it was so big. And that undoubtedly, in my mind, was the main point of the game, if we were to highlight it all, was it ended up being a little bit of a skewed score in our favor. It very well could have got out of hand in the Dodgers' favor just based off that one inning.
20: All right, now, McDonald coming through. Now, he had thrown 81 pitches the week before. He's still been building up that pitch count going along, so he hadn't really flirted with 100 pitches yet. How was he? Was he on fumes by that time?
21: You know, I think he was fighting through it. I haven't had a conversation with him yet about that in particular, but I'm willing to bet that last 15 pitches was just pure guts. And, you know, there was a lot more stressful pitches than there were the last outing, and then there were just more pitches in general. So he's known for his toughness. That was the number one thing that stood out about his appearances from last year when we watched him on video. And then in spring training, you saw it right away too. And if anything, he just makes our team tougher when he's around. But more importantly, he seems to set the tone when he's pitching for us too.
20: And so with the way it played out last night, what's the state of the bullpen for this one?
21: Yeah, I think Gage is the interesting one. I think he's still available. It would have to be a little bit like Brew and Killian last night. You're teetering on that point of let's make sure that it really makes sense, because it very easily could be a down day for Gage. But Hentges and Borucki come back to being available. So now you technically have three lefties, even though all have worked a lot lately. And we didn't use Killian. So Killian's available to probably be the first choice to close. We've kind of made it clear that we haven't tabbed anybody as that guy. But I think for tonight, he is that guy. So if you see Caleb Killian, it's good news as a Giants fan, and that's what we're working towards.
20: The Giants and the Dodgers, game two of the series. More about that when today's Tony Vitello continues.
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20: Now more 23 Hour with the skipper of the Giants, Tony Vitello, and a change in the lineup in that Bryce Eldridge is in, and Matt Chapman is getting a day off against Yamamoto. What's going on there?
21: Yeah, I think there's a good case for keeping Casey Schmidt in the lineup as often as possible, but there'll be days where he's down and we'll keep him fresh, even though he's produced as well as anybody for us. But you've kind of got that three-man cycle at first base and DH, with Devers, Eldridge, and Schmidt, and yet you only have two spots. Our most dangerous hitter, our most impactful hitter to date, and then also our most exciting hitter in Bryce, you know, the future is bright for him. So it's a little bit of a juggling act. It's one way to handle it the way we will tonight. There's a good chance Matt Chapman still makes an appearance in tonight's game. But if anything, he gets a little bit of a refresher, comes into the game tomorrow, and maybe a little restart is good for him, because he's... You know, he's trying like hell at the plate to produce, and probably that try hard has caused him to maybe be less than he maybe even can be.
20: And you were saying similar words about Rafi Devers maybe a week and a half ago. Now, since the calendar turned to May, he's really gotten it going, including another big night last night.
21: Yeah, he did. He looks very comfortable. Even the swings and misses, the takes, how his mannerisms are, all are positive and trending in the right direction. And really, all he's doing is being who he is. I mean, he's always hit. He's always been a winner. He's always fun to be around at the park. It's just when you play the game of baseball, always doesn't really exist, at least not for the entire season. So it's how do you get through those things? And in my opinion, he showed a lot of character getting through what was, now we can be honest, a little bit of a rough patch. And, you know, there'll be times where he's hotter than he is now, and there'll be times where he's not. But for right now, it's fun because the other team is impacted on their game planning and their approach for our whole lineup because of what Rafi can do sitting in the middle of it. And I think our other teammates or our other players are feeding off him a little bit right now, too.
20: The Giants try to keep it rolling here tonight against the arch rivals, the Dodgers, and that's the Tony Vitello Show for today.
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15: 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From Dodger Stadium in Los Angeles, it's Giants baseball. On the radio, the Giants and the Dodgers, those two ancient antagonists, those longtime rivals. And for the Giants, things have started well against

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7: Performed tonight by a celebrated singer, an Emmy and Grammy nominated songwriter, accompanied by Dodger organist Dieter Ruhl. Please welcome Lauren Evans.

Wow, it doesn't get much better than that, folks. That was a fine rendition of our nation's national anthem. Looks like it might be a full house here at Dodger Stadium tonight. I'm looking around. And if you look at the fourth deck, there's some empty seats down by the right field foul pole and the left field foul pole, but it's filled up real quick here for game two of this four-game series. Lineups have just been exchanged at home plate. Tony Vitello brought out the Giants lineup again tonight. He won last night by bringing it out. And speaking of those lineups, it's time for the starting lineup, sponsored by the Dolan Law Firm. 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First, for the visiting San Francisco Giants, they're 17-24 on the year, fourth place in the National League West, 7.5 back of division-leading San Diego. Here's Tony Vitello's lineup for game two.

0: leading off in right field, Jung Hoo Lee. Batting second and playing second, Luis Arraez. He was 2-for-6 last night. Batting third, playing third, Casey Schmidt. 2-for-3, scored 3 runs last night, was hit by a pitch and walked. So on base 4 times in the 3 spot tonight. Batting fourth, maybe the hottest Giants hitter, Rafi Devers. He's the designated hitter tonight, 2-for-3 with his 5th home run of the year last night. Last 11 games, he's 13-for-36, hitting .361. Batting fifth in left field, Elliot Ramos. Batting sixth and playing shortstop, Willie Adames, 2-for-5 with 3 driven in last night. Batting seventh at first base, everybody can calm down, it's Bryce Eldridge. Batting eighth in center field, Harrison Bader. And batting ninth and doing the catching, Eric Haas. So that's Lee Arraez, Schmidt, Devers, Ramos, Adames, Eldridge, Bader, Haas, if you're keeping score. And on the mound tonight for the Giants, Adrian Hauser. Last time out, maybe his best start of the year, or his best start as a Giant. That was on the 6th against San Diego. Gave up a couple of runs on 3 hits over 6 innings of work through 74 pitches. All right, here's starting lineup for the Dodgers. They're 24-17, second place in the National League West. Half a game back of division-leading San Diego. Here's Dave Roberts' lineup for game 2 of this 4-game series. Leading off, the designated hitter, Shohei Ohtani. Last 10 games, get this, folks, he's 4-for-38 with a 105 average. He is scuffling at the plate. I don't know if that's a good thing or a bad thing. We'll see here tonight. Batting second at shortstop, Mookie Betts, activated off the IL yesterday, missed 32 games. Batting third at first base, Freddie Freeman. Hitting fourth in right field, Kyle Tucker. Hitting fifth and doing the catching, Will Smith. 2-for-4 last night. Max Muncy, he's playing third and hitting sixth. He hit a home run last night, his 11th of the year. Batting seventh in center field, Andy Páez. Hitting eighth in left field, Teoscar Hernandez. And batting ninth at second base, Ha-Seong Kim. So that's Ohtani, Betts, Freeman, Tucker, Smith, Muncy, Páez, Hernandez, Kim for the Dodgers. And completing his warm-up pitches right now, the World Series MVP, Yoshinobu Yamamoto. Last start on May 4th at Houston, gave up 3 runs on 5 hits. And if you remember the last time the Giants faced him on April 21st, they scored 3 runs in the first. So that might be the key for success tonight. Jump on him early. I'm sure we'll talk about that here in a couple of minutes. The umpires for tonight's game, home plate umpire Brian Walsh at first base, James Jean. Second base, Marvin Hudson. He's the crew chief. And at third base, Ryan Blakeney. 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Justice takes more than a fighter. You need a champion. 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This copyrighted broadcast is presented by authority of the San Francisco Giants and may not be reproduced or retransmitted in any form. The accounts and descriptions of this game may not be disseminated without the express written consent of the San Francisco Giants. All right, it's time to play baseball. Jung Hoo Lee digging in the box, and here with the play-by-play tonight is John Miller.
1: All right, FP, thank you. Jung Hoo Lee standing in against Yamamoto. And the right-hander to the plate. And a cutter a little bit too high. That was a close one, but called ball one. Last night, Jung Hoo Lee, 1 hit in 5 at-bats and got hit by pitches last time. Now he hits a cutter foul right down off his right foot. Ouch. First pitch was thrown at 7:11 p.m., 66 degrees, the game time temperature. Cooled off a little bit since last night. A ball and a strike now. Yamamoto winds, the right-hander throws. And another cutter. That's in too tight. And so the count is 2-1. Lee, 268 average for the year. Now the pitch. And he hits a fly ball in the right. He went down for a curve as if in desperation to make contact on it, on a curve that ended up almost bouncing in the dirt.
2: And
1: he showed some talent getting a bat on it, but maybe with only one strike, not the best approach.
0: I mean, the curveball last time from Yamamoto in the first inning on April 21st at Oracle was the problem. It was just rolling in there in the first inning. The Giants took advantage of it, putting up a 3 spot.
1: Now here is Luis Arraez. He swings and hits a high drive down the right field line, and it is a foul ball back out of play. On 1 the count. Did a fan catch it? I think a fan who brought a glove. stood up in the stands down the right field line and made the catch.
0: Nice play.
1: Yamamoto pitches, swing, and there's a high foul off to the left, and that's into the upper level. Hits an empty chair and bounces all the way back downstairs. 0-2 the count. The Dodgers with Will Smith catching, an infield of Freddie Freeman, Ha-Seong Kim, Mookie Betts, and Max Muncy from first to third. And around the outfield, Teoscar Hernandez, Andy Páez, and Kyle Tucker from left to right. Twilight time in L.A. Now the two-strike offering. Look out. Spins him out of there with a high, tight fastball. Runs him right off the plate.
0: Her eyes spun around and shot a look right at Yamamoto. Did a 180 and then stared out at the mound and took a step.
1: It was right toward his right shoulder. 1-2 pitch. Swing and a foul back to the screen. Back to the splitter that time. And it was a hanger. That was way up. Up but away. And the count is 1-2 to Luis Arraez, who last night had two more hits and has a .311 batting average for the year. Yamamoto pitches. Fastball off the outside. Yamamoto didn't seem happy with that call, but he didn't challenge it. It was close on the outside, about knee-high. But the ABS did show it as being off the corner. Now the 2-2 pitch. And he's off the outside with a cutter. Tried to backdoor that cutter with some movement, but it was way off the outside at 94 miles an hour. 3-2 the count. Mookie Betts shaded toward the middle at short. Now a swing. There's a high drive out into the big part of the yard, center field, back shy of the warning track. Páez to make the catch. A little bit to the right of straightaway center. So a couple of fly balls to start the game. Two down, nobody on.
0: Well, I was waiting between hitters to tell you guys this because there's a lot of them. Yamamoto's arsenal. Split, four-seam fastball, cutter, curveball, sinker, slider.
1: That's it?
0: Yeah, well, I couldn't do it between pitches. I had to wait.
1: Two down, nobody on. Here is Casey Schmidt. Schmidt had two hits, a walk, got hit by a pitch. He was on bases last four times last night. And a fastball, belt high, for a called strike, 98 miles an hour. So far, Yamamoto with a 3.09 earned run.
0: There's a lot of them. Yamamoto's arsenal. Split, four-seam fastball, cutter, curveball, sinker, slider.
1: That's it?
0: Yeah, well, I couldn't do it between pitches. I had to wait.
1: Two down, nobody on. Here is Casey Schmidt. Schmidt had two hits, a walk, got hit by a pitch. He was on bases last four times last night. And a fastball, belt high, for a called strike, 98 miles an hour. So far, Yamamoto with a 3.09 earned run. Hit by a pitch. He was on bases last four times last night. And a fastball, belt high, for a called strike, 98 miles an hour. So far, Yamamoto with a 3.09 earned run.

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4: Shohei Ohtani, first ball swinging, fouls one out of play just off to the left. He's the Dodger leadoff man again tonight. And fans, when you've been injured in an auto accident, you don't just need an attorney, you need a heavy hitter. Contact Ayala, Morgan, and Bazard. Powerful, tall, left-handed batter. And now he takes strike two call. That was a sinker at 96 miles an hour. Ohtani was falling upon hard times with the bat. Only one homer in his last 26 games. Over 90 at-bats in that time. Now he takes up and away, and the count is 1-2. That was the changeup from Hauser. Hauser pitching, and Haas doing the catching. Hauser winds. Here it comes. Swing, and a ground ball into right field, a base hit. That was another changeup, and Ohtani... It was an off-balance swing, but he kind of hooked it right through the hole between first and second.
5: Yeah, just 94 on the exit velocity, but he stayed through it.
6: Number 50.
5: And he's one for one. His first swing that he fouled back toward us looked more balanced than any swing he took last night. I don't know if that's a good sign or not for the Giants.
4: Well, before that, he had one hit in 18 at-bats against Giants pitching this year. So he's at first. Here's Mookie Betts, right-handed hitter. Mookie takes a called strike, and it's 0-1. Mookie, last night, one hit, five at-bats, his first game back from the injured list. Hitting 182 so far this year. He's only played in nine games. And Hauser pitches, and off the outside. So the count out is 1-1. The Giants around the infield. Showing Eldridge at first, Arraez at second, Adames the shortstop, Schmidt at third, an outfield of Ramos, Bader, and Lee from left to right. And here is a ball too low. That was a slider. Two balls and a strike. The second baseman, Arraez, playing Mookie to pull. He's almost right behind second, with Eldridge on the bag at first with Ohtani. The pitch comes in. Swing is a fly ball into center. Just standing and waiting for it is Bader. I don't think he ever had to move. He makes the catch. So talking about positioning, he was in the perfect spot without any movement whatsoever. One away.
5: Whatever his card said, John, it was right. The one in his back pocket.
4: 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Well, it was Freddie Freeman. Now he's in the box. Runner at first, one out. Left-handed hitter, and he looks at called strike one. A sinker at 96. That one started off the inside and had that two-seam kind of movement that came back over the inside corner. I don't think Freddie liked that call very much, but he did not challenge. Here it comes. Freddie lines one in the right field. That's going to get down. Base hit. One hop to Jung-Hoo Lee. Over to second goes Ohtani, and he'll stop there. A couple of singles in this inning. With one out, two men on, and here comes Kyle Tucker. We are coming to you live from the Chuck Chansey Gold Resort and Casino broadcast booth. Kyle Tucker now. Left-handed hitter. Tucker had one hit and a walk.

0: in four plate appearances last night. He takes, called strike, and it's 0-1. That was the sinker, and he got a low strike that time. That the ABS showed might have been a ball had Tucker challenged it. Two men on. Here it comes. And too high with another fastball. The count is one ball and one strike.
1: Well, Hauser's a ground ball pitcher, so he's going to work the bottom of the zone and below, ideally, right here, and try to get one of those and get out of the inning.
0: Kyle Tucker, so far this year, .250 batting average, four home runs. The pitch to him. In there, strike two call. He kind of brought the hands in toward the body and did not get off his swing. That one was up at the top of the zone above the belt and on the inner third. Just caught the top of the zone, strike two. Ohtani at second, Freeman at first. The pitch. Swing and it's fouled off to the left. He got in on the hands that time. And Tucker was able to fight it off. And again, it was up, though. Not down, which was your suggestion or your thought that would be where his success would best be found as a sinker baller. Now he's ready. He pitches. And now he goes down and he hits him. Man. Hits him with a two-strike slider on the back foot. And now the Dodgers have the bases loaded.
1: Well, Dodger fans booing right now, but that's the last thing you want to do is hit Kyle Tucker in a two-strike count. So you got him on the front chin.
2: Number 16, Will Smith.
1: Well, now you're pitching for your life in the first inning. Traffic everywhere, and you got to go to your A stuff right away.
0: And Will Smith comes up. Smith had two singles last night, and he takes a called strike. First pitch sinker, and it's 0-1. That one right on the outside corner. The infield looking for a double play ball. If you get the double play here, the inning would end. One strike offering. Swing, a fly ball to right. Going back quickly is Jung Hoo Lee. Still going back. He jumps, makes the catch right beneath the 360 marker. Ohtani tags up at third and scores. The other runners who had gone halfway retreat. And the Dodgers have a 1-0 lead.
1: Tremendous play by Jung Hoo Lee. Opened up to his left side and made an over-the-shoulder running catch with the bullpen gate approaching. No fear at all by Jung Hoo Lee. Remember, the fence wasn't his friend early in 2024 at Oracle Park, but that's a great play by the Giants right fielder. That's three runs if it gets over his head.
0: Now Max Muncy, left-handed hitter, takes a called strike. 1-1. That was a curveball. Mostly been first pitch sinkers, so he changed it up a little bit with a curveball for a strike to Muncy. That ball by Smith, by the way, was hit at 107 miles per hour. One strike pitch, swing and a high pop-up foul, and out of play off to our left. And down into the lower deck. 0-2 the count. Following up the curve with a good sinker at 96 miles per hour. Jung Hoo Lee made that excellent catch, and he didn't have a whole lot of time to go get it. Here's the pitch. Curve, top foul, and he hit it down off his right leg or right foot. Still 0-2. Dodgers with a run home. And Hauser tried to limit the damage here. He gave up a single to Ohtani to lead it off with one out. Freeman hit a single. But then with a two-strike count, he hit Kyle Tucker to load the bases. And Smith hit the sack fly. Two on, two out. And the two-strike pitch. Half swing foul off to the left. He started to go on that changeup that was up. And the ball inadvertently hit the bat and went foul. Andy Pages out on deck. Adames, the shortstop, well over toward the middle with the left-handed hitter up there. Here it comes. Inside. Sinker at 95 miles an hour. 1-2 to the dangerous Max Muncy, a longtime Giants nemesis. Been a stressful inning here for Hauser. This will be his 22nd pitch of the inning. Here it comes. Swing, and it's a bloop over to third, backing up onto the shallow outfield grass near the foul line. Schmidt makes the catch. Inning over. Dodgers get a run. The Giants are coming up with Devers, Ramos, and Adames against Yamamoto. 1-0 L.A. on the Liberty Group Protect Your Assets Giants Radio Network.
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0: Now the Giants into the second inning, trailing 1-0. And Rafi Devers will lead off here against Yamamoto. And a curveball that drops in the dirt for ball one. Devers, he homered here last night. Also had a single and walked a couple of times. Yamamoto into his windup. The pitch on the way. And that's too low. 2-0 the count. Pitch. Devers looks at a called strike. 97-mile-an-hour fastball from Yoshi Yamamoto. Devers' average for the year now is up to 240. It is very high. And the count goes to 3-1. Devers now with 5 homers, 18 batted in. And in the month of May, he's hitting .361. 7 extra base hits and 8 RBIs in 11 games. 3-1 pitch. Swing and a miss. Powered that one by him at 97 miles an hour. Right on the sort of, what would you call it, the middle end part of the plate. Devers could not catch up to it. 3-2 the count. Again, Yamamoto. Kicks, throws, swing and a foul. Back over the screen into the crowd. Here's the leaderboard update sponsored by Bank of America, proud sponsor of the Junior Giants, helping inspire tomorrow's leaders on and off the field. Giants home runs. Schmidt leads the club with 6, then Devers with 5. Devers second behind Ramos in RBIs. 3-2 pitch. Swing and he hits a high foul. Off to the left and back out of play. Another fastball there from Yamamoto. Well, he got one by him on a 3-1 pitch. And he's been staying with it here. Devers has fouled away a couple. This will be the 8th pitch of the battle. Left-handed hitting, Rafi Devers. Opened up stance. 3-2 pitch. Swing. Oh, he took. Strike three called on the inside. Another fastball. And Devers. And that was right down the middle, but right at the knees.
1: Well, Devers hit that home run last night, his fifth of the year, on a Sasaki split. And I don't think the Dodgers want to speed him up, so he saw a lot of fastballs his first time up tonight.
0: Now here is Elliot Ramos. The Giants are trailing 1-0. Ramos, right-handed hitter, takes very high for ball one. Ramos last night had a single, and he also had a big two-run double that gave the Giants the lead in the sixth inning. He walked and scored a run in the ninth inning. Had a pretty good night. 1-0 pitch. Swing and a ground ball to third. In to field it. Muncy throws him out at first. So, two down. Two down, nobody on, and Willie Adames will come up. Fans, you can score big on authentic gear at MLBShop.com. 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I'm John Miller with FP Santangelo. Dave Fleming is on assignment. Tomorrow night, again, 7:10 first pitch, and Thursday night at 7:10 from L.A. Fastball in there for a called strike, a two-seamer from Yamamoto.
1: Adames homered off Yamamoto in Scottsdale. I don't know what that means, but you remember that team the Dodgers brought over to Scottsdale where you didn't know anybody? Yamamoto was pitching that day.
0: There's a swing and a foul back to the screen. He was the only guy you would call a regular, and it was his last start in the Cactus League before he flew to Tokyo to join Team Japan in the World Baseball Classic. Adames had two excellent games in a row with the bat. Now the pitch. And that is low with a splitter. Last night, Adames had two singles and three runs batted in. He got a two-strike, two-run single to right that made it 6-3 in the seventh inning and had an RBI single again in the ninth inning. Now he swings. It's a fly ball out toward right center. Pajes over to his left. He's got it. And the shutdown inning for Yamamoto, the Giants down in order. 1-0 L.A. Pajes will be coming up in the last of the second on the Liberty Group Protect Your Assets Giants Radio Network.
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0: Last of the second, Andy Pajes leads off for the Dodgers. Adrian Hauser pitches, and he pulls one off the outside with a sinker. Ball one. Schatz did a strong job against Pajes, who's had a hot start to the season. Last night, he was 0 for 4. Now the pitch, in for a called strike.
14: Batter challenging the
0: strike. You hear the announcement by Brian Walsh that he's going to challenge, and it looks like he's going to win this challenge. They show it on the big screen. It's just barely low. That missed the bottom of the strike zone by 0.2 inches.
15: Good eye.
0: So instead of one ball, one strike, it's two balls and no strikes. And Hauser pitches. And that's called a ball. 3-0.
1: You know, I've learned early in the season about this ABS. The hitters that are going really good are seeing the ball big, and their decisions on the challenges are usually right.
0: 3-0 pitch in there for a called strike.
1: And the guys that are scuffling that aren't seeing it well, when they challenge, they're usually wrong.
0: It's kind of feel a little humiliating when you're a hitter and you challenge and you're so sure. Now, there's a slider bounced foul off to the left of the plate. Strike two. 3-2 the count. I guess if you're a catcher in your challenge, that's a little humiliating, too, if you don't get it overturned.
1: There's a lot of people watching.
0: 3-2. Pajes asks for timeout now. Even after his 0 for 4 last night, Pajes has a .325 average for the year. 9 homers, 35 driven in. 3-2 pitch. Swing and a miss. He struck him out. And he came in with a slider on a 3-2 count. Now, Teoscar Hernandez will come up. The Arizona Diamondbacks will visit Oracle Park in the Giants' next homestand. Ketel Marte, the D-backs come in the 25th through the 27th. And there is a called strike. That includes the Monday, May 25th Memorial Day game with a special 2 p.m. first pitch. Get your D-backs Giants tickets now at sfgiants.com/tickets. Here's a check swing and an appeal. James Jean, the first base umpire, spreads the palms flat. No swing. 1-1 the count to Teoscar Hernandez, powerful right-handed hitter, although Teoscar's fallen upon hard times lately. In his last 20 games, no homers and a 197 average. Here it is, slider, strike on the outside, at the knees. That was sort of perfectly placed if you're Adrian Hauser. Now the 1-2 pitch, low with a sinker to the outside, but down below the zone. 2-2 the count. Giants are trailing 1-0 to the Dodgers. They got a run on the first inning. A Will Smith sack fly. Here it is, and the changeup taken low. Well, two pretty good takes there by a guy who's struggling at the plate the last 3 weeks.
1: Got a couple of hits last night.
0: 3-2 pitch. Strike three called. That was the sinker. And I guess he was just totally convinced it was going to be something else. So that was him right out over the plate, right toward the middle of the plate. And he never got a swing off.
1: Yeah, right down the middle, 95 miles an hour, and he watched it go by. All the talk before the game today around here was the Dodgers' offensive woes. So listen to the Dave Roberts show. He was talking about it. The interview was talking about it.
0: Now here's Hesong Kim, and he takes a called strike. That's the sinker to the left-handed hitter. And it drifted back toward the plate. Maybe it made it, maybe it did. The umpire thought it did. Now, there's a high one called strike two. And Hesong Kim, was he just adjusting the helmet, or was he belatedly asking for a challenge?
1: And they're going to call that a half challenge. They only have 1.5 left.
0: And the pitch, and that's low. And by the way, the ABS did show is that previous pitch was too high, but it also got called a strike. So he's had two strikes called here, and yet there has not been a pitch in the strike zone the whole time. 1-2 pitch. Check swing. And it's a ball. 2-2. Eric Haas is doing the catching. I asked Tony Vitello, the manager, about that. And he said that Rodriguez, Jesus Rodriguez, has just caught a lot the last couple of days. Now the pitch a little bit low with a changeup. 3-2. He has not swung the bat since he got to home plate. 3-2 the count. 3-2 pitch. Swing and it's hit down the left field line. Foul. Slicing back into the crowd. Still 3-2. Two down, nobody on. Kim, the ninth place hitter, with Shohei Ohtani on deck. Dodgers 1, Giants none. Two down, nobody on. Last of the second. And Hauser into his windup. The right-hander delivers. And he struck him out on a pitch in the dirt. Strike three. He strikes out the side. We head to the third. Eldridge will be coming up. Giants trailing 1-0 on the Liberty Group Protect Your Assets Giants Radio Network.
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0: Bryce Eldridge leads off for the Giants third inning, and he takes ball one off the outside corner with a curveball from Yamamoto. Eldridge, the tall, strong, left-handed hitter. Harrison Bader on deck. Now, another curveball, a swing, and a foul tip. One ball and one strike. 77-mile-an-hour curveball there. D-backs lost tonight in Texas to the Rangers 7-4. Now, Eldridge looks at a called strike, a fastball at 96. Well, he just seen two curveballs at 76, 77. Then all of a sudden, 96. Couldn't get off a swing. Here's the windup. The 1-2 pitch. Splitter struck him out swinging. Nasty.
1: Tonight is the Taco Bell third inning. Stop by your local Taco Bell to try their new Cantina chicken menu. And remember to live Moss.
0: One out. Here is Harrison Bader. Right-handed batter. Bader just back from the injured list yesterday. Had a double in the eighth inning and then clobbered a liner right to third at 107 miles an hour that got caught. So he had a couple of really strong at-bats. He takes a strike and it's 0-1. He didn't take it. He tried to launch it. A swinging strike. Here's the pitch now. Fastball off the outside. At 98 miles an hour. One ball and one strike. Bader is playing his 17th game of the year. Right-hander against right-hander. 1-0, the Dodgers lead. Bader fouls one off to the right. So he's behind on the count now. One ball, two strikes. The Toyota out-of-town scoreboard. The Phillies beat the Red Sox 2-1 at Fenway Park. Atlanta won again. They beat the Cubs 5-2. The pitch. Swing and a miss. And Bader, he went after a high fastball, and it was up around his eyes that time.
1: The Giants got their work cut out tonight. Yamamoto's dialed in.
2: Catcher number 18, Eric Haas.
1: 97 with movement. The split's been sharp. The four-seam fastball's been upper 90s, too.
0: Here now is Eric Haas, right-handed hitter. Giants down 1-0. Haas, feet wide apart, squared up stance, and a fastball is a little too high, and he laid off. Ball one. Haas, the veteran right-handed hitter in the big leagues this year, four hits, 14 at-bats, a couple of RBIs, a couple of doubles. The pitch to him. In there for a called strike with a fastball. 1-1. Giants have not had a base runner yet against Yamamoto. And that pitch, I think, was kind of typical. 97 miles an hour, and he painted it right on the outside edge, right on the black. 1-1 pitch. Swing, and there's a high drive into deep left center field. Way back there. Goodbye! Eric Haas has launched a home run into left center field. Past the 375 marker to shock this crowd and maybe Yamamoto himself. He has tied the game, his first home run as a Giant.
1: I think Yamamoto's thinking, I struck out a couple of guys. Nobody's reached base yet. I'm facing the backup catcher who's hitting ninth. And it looked like a slider that didn't do too much, and he caught it out front. That was a bomb.
0: Now here is leadoff man, Chung Hu Lee. Called strike, and Chung Hu is challenging that call. Let's see, he might win it. Let's see. I can't hear what the umpire just said, but it was off the corner. I guess he said, "Is that what it sounded like to you?"
1: Yeah, you nailed it.
0: Now the pitch to Lee.
1: We need an interpreter for the umpire.
0: I guess that's an umpire speak. That's call is overturned.
1: I think he said, good job, Jung Hu. You nailed it.
0: Giants still have two challenges. 2-0 the count. The pitch on the way. Swing, a ground ball past Yamamoto. Glove behind second by Betts, who throws the first for the out. But the Giants have tied the game. Eric Haas launching a home run. The Dodgers come up with the top of the order. Ohtani, Betts, and Freeman. It's 1-1 on the Liberty Group Protect Your Assets Giants Radio Network.
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0: Shohei Ohtani leads off for the Dodgers. Here we go. Last of the third. It's a 1-1 tie. Now, time is taken, and apparently there's some problem with the PitchCom device, the speaker with which Hauser, the pitcher, hears the signal from the catcher, Eric Haas. And he keeps that speaker in the sweatband or the lining of his cap. So the bat boy runs out of the dugout, ostensibly with a new speaker device. I don't know if what he brought him is what they needed. He runs back to the dugout and gets, I think, what they need now, and runs back on the field and hands it to Haas, who will take it out. And he doesn't take it out to Hauser, right? Whatever Hauser had, apparently the bat boy brought that out. And then Haas himself needed something new.
1: Yeah, I think, you know, those batteries you stick on the back of your phone, PitchCom needs those.
0: Sometimes they just break down. Here's the pitch down to Ohtani. Too high. One ball, no strikes. Ohtani hit a curveball or a changeup, something off speed. And off-balance swing, but hooked it into right field. And then later in the inning, scored a run in the first. Now, here is a big swinging strike on a curveball. The curveball was up a little bit, and he just opened up like he was in a beer league softball game. And tried to... Sometimes Ohtani can do stuff like that. Here's the pitch to him. And a curve in the dirt. And a new ball will be put in play.
1: And for whatever it's worth, he's way more balanced tonight than he was last night. He was falling all over the place. He was falling the Giants dugout every swing on the first base side. He looks dangerous tonight to me.
0: The pitch on the way. Swing, and there's a long drive deep into left center field. Way back there. Gone! A home run!

0: Dodgers are right back ahead, 2-1.
1: It's always scary when you see great players that are struggling because it's only a matter of time before they break out. And this looked like a fastball on the outer third, probably thigh high, and a towering blast to left center field to make it 2-1. What a swing.
0: Now here is Mookie Betts, and he takes a strike. Well, that's the kind of power Ohtani has. He hit it to the opposite field. And it was really the outer third and right toward the outside corner. And from there, he hits a home run. It was up a little bit as Betts drills a foul down the left field line. And the count is 0-2. 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And we're not going on with the Ohtani home run. Now a swing, and there's a high fly ball in the right. A few steps to his right, Jung-Hoo Lee in medium right field to make the catch. One away. The home run hit by Haas in the Giants' third inning. 393 feet was the estimate. Haas launched it at 102 miles per hour out into left center field. Now here is Freddie Freeman, who singled in the right field his first time, and he takes ball one. Meanwhile, Ohtani hit the home run to put the Dodgers back ahead. And it was a 94-mile-an-hour sinker, 398 feet. And he just crushed it to the opposite field, 106 miles an hour off his bat. 1-1 pitch, Freeman takes inside, and the count is 2-1. Now that's the home run tracker sponsored by Belmont Pioneer. 2-1 Dodgers, last of the third. The pitch comes in. Freeman takes low, a ball that bounced in the dirt. 3-1. Kyle Tucker is on deck. For Ohtani, by the way, only his seventh home run this year. 3-1 pitch, and that's low, ball four. Let's pause here briefly for station identification. 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
0: Kyle Tucker now, left-handed hitter with power. Big swing and a miss on a first pitch slider. And it's 0-1. One out, runner at first. A run in, Dodgers 2, Giants 1. And the pitch inside. And the count is 1-1. Hauser throws, and he picks up a called strike in the inside corner, and it's 1-2. That was belled high on the right in the hands, 1-2. Will Smith on deck. Tucker swings and misses, strike three on a changeup. That's exactly what the changeup's designed to do.
1: Well, he threw the fastball in, and Tucker was bailing early looking for that fastball. And remember, he got jammed his first time up. Or I'm thinking of Max Muncy, but regardless, the fastball was in. He was looking for it, and he threw the changeup away, and he was already spent.
0: Now here's a swing. Will Smith drives one to left, in a little bit, and toward left center. Ramos has it. Will Smith is going on one pitch. Dodgers back ahead, 2-1, the Ohtani homer. And we go to the fourth inning. Arise, Schmidt, Devers coming up with the Giants, who trailed 2-1 on the Liberty Group Protect Your Assets Giants Radio Network.
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0: Here are the Giants now into the fourth inning, trailing 2-1, and here's a called strike to Luis Arraez. Arraez hit a fly ball to center his first time. The outfield is pushed toward the left field line against him. The right-hander, Yamamoto, delivers. And a called strike two. On to the count. Dodgers got a run in the first on a Will Smith sack fly. The Giants got a run in the third on a home run by Eric Haas to tie the game. And Ohtani promptly untied it with his home run in the last of the third. There's a swing. Ground ball to first, right to Freeman. He's got it. Takes it to the bag. One away. And Rice is 0-2.
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0: Here is Casey Schmidt, and he

0: but not going to run against him. But tonight he's 0-for-2. And here's Rafi Devers, who struck out his first time. Two down, nobody on. Here it comes. And a sinker that comes back on the inside at the belt for a called strike. And Devers questions that call, but does not challenge the call. One strike pitch. Ground ball past the mound, up the middle, and through past the dive of Mookie Betts. Mookie sprinted across behind second and in the shallow right center, made a headlong dive, and still could not come up with it.
1: Elliot Ramos.
0: And Devers has the base hit. That keeps the inning going for Elliot Ramos.
2: Well, a curious pitch selection there. They got Devers with 98 his first time up, and they went to the splits. And that one was hanging for him, and he barreled it up right up the middle.
0: Ramos grounded out to third his first time. Right-handed hitter. And he fouls one back to the screen. Man, he had a big rip at that sinker, 95 miles an hour, but fouled it straight back. It was right, belt high, right in on the hands. 0-1 the count. 2-1 Dodgers. Dodgers 2 runs, 3 hits. The Giants 1 run, 2 hits. 2 down. The pitch on the way. Swing and a miss. That was the splitter.
2: Well, that's how you put a game together if you're Rafi Devers. As a hitter, if you hit the split hard, you're standing on first right now if you're Devers thinking, well, I'm going to get a fastball next time up. Even though he didn't do damage with it, it's a base hit, he barreled it up. So next time he knows he's getting a heater.
0: Yamamoto to the plate, and a swing and a foul tip into the glove of Will Smith. And that was another splitter for the strikeout. 1 hit, 1 left. 2-1 Dodgers. We go to the last of the fourth inning. Max Muncy will be coming up on the Liberty Group Protect Your Assets Giants Radio Network.
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0: Max Muncy leads off the Dodgers, and he takes a sinker for a called strike from Adrian Hauser. Dodgers 2, Giants 1. Muncy popped out to third his first time, and a big swing and a foul back to the backstop. 88 mile an hour slider there on the Toyota out of town scoreboard. The San Diego Padres lost tonight. There's a swing and a foul off the left field line. The Padres played in Milwaukee, and the suddenly red-hot Brewers, who just swept the Yankees, and they had a 5-run inning and beat the Padres tonight. Now Muncy takes a little bit high, and this is a challenge now.

0: messaging the ball call.
1: This is Haas making the challenge. And it shows a little bit too high.
0: San Francisco has one challenge remaining.
1: He thought that it was in there, but a little bit too high. The 1-2 pitch. Swing, and there's a high fly ball to right. Drifting back is Jung-Hoo Lee. Shy of the warning track by about 10 feet. He's got it. One away. On the Toyota out-of-town score. The final of that game in Milwaukee. The Brewers, 6. And the Padres, 4. Arizona lost at Texas 7-4. The Cubs lost in Atlanta again. How about Atlanta? They came here over the weekend, took 2 out of 3. Now they've been playing the red-hot Cubs, and they won 2 in a row from them in Atlanta. They've got the best record in the league. Here's a ball too high to Andy Páez, who struck out his first time. The Toyota out-of-town scoreboard, Toyota. Let's go places. Swing, ground ball, hit hard to short. Took a bad bounce, came right up toward the midsection of Adames, but he handled it cleanly, and he throws out Páez at first. 2 down.
2: Walking on the field today during batting practice, the Dodgers cut their infield so short, it's almost like you're playing on AstroTurf. There's no lip between the grass and the dirt. It's manicured like Augusta. I've never seen an infield like this before.
1: Here's Teoscar Hernandez, right-handed hitter, and he takes the ball too high. He struck out looking his first time. 2-1, the Dodgers ahead. And when I talk to infielders like Matt Chapman and Willie Adames, they always talk about how true the infield is. There's a swing and a foul out of play off to the right. But they also say extremely fast, and it's been that way for a while.
2: Well, back in the 70s and the 80s, this place was known as having the worst infield in all of baseball, with bad hops everywhere, the grass was long, the dirt was choppy.
1: 1-1 pitch, swing, hit high in the air. First baseman Eldridge comes down the line in foul territory, makes the catch, inning over. No bad hops on that one.
2: No wind shears.
1: We head to the fifth inning now. Willie Adames will be coming up, then Bryce Eldridge. The Giants are trailing 2-1 on the Liberty Group. Protect your assets. 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
1: Willie Adames leads off for the Giants. We're in the fifth inning. The Giants are trailing 2-1 to Yoshi Yamamoto, and Adames, first ball swinging, pulls a ground ball foul, past third and down the left field line. Adames hit a fly ball to right center his first time. The windup, the pitch, swing and a miss. That was the splitter. And the Giants had a part of their game plan, and it's not just for Yamamoto. Anybody who's got a good splitter, you generally go up there and pitch that comes in at the knees, you don't swing at it.
2: If it's low, let it go. Easy to say up here, though.
1: 0-2 the count. The windup, here it comes. And that one dips down into the dirt, another splitter. And the one at which Adamas swung did end up well below the knees and out of the zone. And that's that pitch is designed to do that when thrown well. A 1-2 pitch. Swing, and it's grounded foul right over to Hector Borg, the third base coach.
2: The hard part about hitting a split is the arm speed is the same as a fastball. And you shove the ball back in between your index finger and your middle finger, and you just whip your arm down. I remember Shane Reynolds from the Astros had the best split I ever saw, and they all looked like fastballs until I swung at them, and they were in the dirt.
1: The 1-2 pitch. High fastball struck him out swinging. Well, then there's that. 96 miles an hour, and that was kind of it looked like a rising fastball.
8: Number 8, Bryce Eldridge.
1: Up around the lettering on the shirt. That's 6 strikeouts now for Yamamoto. Here's Bryce Eldridge, left-handed hitter, and his first pitch splitter, swing and a miss. But he struck out on a splitter the last time, and Yamamoto started him with one here, and he got him to swing at it again. Into the several inches below the knees. Here it is, and it's low and inside with the slider. One ball, one strike to Bryce Eldridge. Harrison Bader on deck. Dodgers 2, Giants 1. And the pitch. Oh, big swing and a foul. That was a fastball. And he tried to do some damage, but fouled it straight back. No time taken. As the bat boy was just retrieving that foul ball back near the backstop. 1-2 pitch. Swing and a bouncer to third, hit softly, charged by Muncy on the run, snaps the throw to first for the out. Two down. And that was a ball that he just had the real emergency swing on. It was a splitter again, and it ended up off the outside corner.
2: John, we almost got hit by a beach ball. It was close.
1: They would never allow a beach ball in Dodger Stadium.
2: No, never.
1: Two down, here is Harrison Bader. Two down, nobody on. Bader struck out his first time. And he looks at a fastball for a called strike. Call of the game, sponsored by Ring Central, voice of your business. The Giants call of the game, the home run by Eric Haas in the third inning. Briefly tied the game. Now the one strike pitch in the dirt with the split finger pitch. 1-1. It was tied for a brief time until Shohei Ohtani led off the last half of the third and hit a home run, and the Dodgers were right back ahead. Haas would be next. Now Bader swings and misses, and he chased a slider in the dirt. There have been a lot of swinging of pitches down in this inning. One ball, two strikes, two down, nobody on. And Yamamoto to the plate. Swing, and it's foul back and out of play. There was that high fastball again. But Bader was able to fight it off. Bader's second game back from the injured list. The windup, the pitch, swing, and there's a shot down the left field line into the corner, way back there. Goodbye! Harrison Bader has tied the game. That was a splitter, and man, did he launch it. It was a splitter, and it was up. It was up almost belt high on the inside. And he hit a laser beam down the left field line, and it's 2-2.
2: I was watching Bader's batting practice today, and he hit a bunch of homers just like that. Low line drive. It was a split, I think, hanging on the inside part of the plate. Just turned and burned. And just like that, we got a tie ball game.
1: And now here is Haas, who hit one in the third inning. Right-handed batter. And he swings and he hammers one. High and deep, left center, on its way. Adios, Pelota! Two pitches in a row have been launched out of Dodger Stadium by Bader, the eighth place hitter, and Haas, the backup catcher, hitting ninth in the order. And the Giants are ahead for the first time tonight, 3-2.
2: How about that? The secret weapon in the nine hole tonight for the Giants is Eric Haas. Home run in the third, home run in the fifth. Who saw that one coming?
1: Now Jung-Hoo Lee. Giants have hit three home runs tonight. Now there is a called strike on the outside with a splitter. Jung-Hoo has flied out to shallow right, grounded out to short. Yamamoto winds, throws, and a splitter in the dirt for a ball. I asked Tony Vitello, Giants manager, about Haas being in there tonight. He talked about it's been a long couple of days for Jesus Rodriguez, keeping him sharp and giving him a little bit of a breather. Now the 1-1 pitch, up and away, ball two. A curveball missing. But he also said that he thought the swing path for Haas was well suited for a guy like Yamamoto that pitches down below the belt. He had excellent power on. He might just pop one. He didn't mention anything about popping two. Here's a swing and a miss by Jung-Hoo Lee.
2: What a call by the skipper.
1: Kind of an old school reading there. Now the windup. 2-2 pitch. Low for a ball. Haas hit that last one. And the estimate was 384 feet. His second home run of the night. 3-2 pitch. Strike three call on the inside. Jung-Hoo thought maybe he had himself a walk. But the Giants, with two down and nobody on, get a home run from Bader to tie the game. And on the next pitch, a home run from Haas. And the Giants are leading 3-2 as we go to the last of the fifth inning on the Liberty Group Protect Your Assets Giants Radio Network.
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1: Here's ball one too high to Hesong Kim, leading off for L.A. in the last of the fifth inning against Adrian Hauser. Leadoff man, Shohei Ohtani, the top of the order on deck. Now a swing, ground ball to short, charged by Adames. Here's the hurry throw to first, just in time. The left-handed hitting Kim, sprinting up the line, and he made it pretty close there. As Adames was playing in the pull toward the middle and had to come charging in on the ball. But he showed off pretty strong arm to get him, just barely. Now Shohei Ohtani, who homered his last time, and he takes a curveball in the dirt for ball one. Here it comes, and he's off the inside. We're a little behind on our home run trackers, aren't we, DC? How many do we owe now?
2: I think it's broke.
1: Here's the 2-0, or the guy announcing him, maybe, is broken. Here's a ball low, 3-0. Ohtani has singled to right and homered to left center. Big, strong left-handed hitter. And the right-hander Hauser to the plate. Wow, that's going to be challenged.
0: Catcher's challenging the ball fall.
2: This is big. They only have one left.
1: Right at the knees, and I think that this is going to be overturned. I think he was right about this one.
0: Calls overturned, pitches a strike. San Francisco has one challenge remaining.
1: The thing with Ohtani, so it's 3-1. He would have had a walk if you hadn't have challenged. And you hope that it doesn't become something much, much worse. 3-1 pitch. Well, that's too high, and he walks him anyway. The home run tracker is sponsored by Belmont Pioneer. 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The home run by Bader in the fifth that tied the game. 360 feet. He hit it 99 miles an hour. Just right down a line drive down the left field line here. Here's Mookie Betts, who has flied out to center and flied out to right. Right-handed hitter. And he looks at ball one a little bit low. Second baseman Arise playing almost up the middle. For this right-handed hitter, the veteran Mookie Betts, now 33 years old. Ohtani at first. Here it is. In for a called strike. One ball and one strike. Then Haas. Manager Tony Vitello, he just liked his swing path. He liked his chances maybe popping one tonight against a guy like Yamamoto. Now a swing, hard ground ball to third. It's speared on a backhand grab by Schmidt, the second one. And the relay to first is dug out of the dirt by Eldridge. Double play. Inning over. Wow, that was some pretty slick defense on that one.
11: Okay, it's time for
1: we go. To the sixth inning, Arise, Schmidt, and Devers coming up. Giants 3, Dodgers 2 on the Liberty Group Protect Your Assets Giants Radio Network.
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1: Now the Giants into the sixth inning. And Luis Arraez leads off and takes a called strike. Arraez sort of spread the hands apart as if thinking bunt, and then just kind of backed away from the pitch, took it all the way. The 0-1 pitch from Yamamoto. Swing, and he pulls one foul down the right field line. The Giants leading 3-2. They hit consecutive home runs with two down in the fifth inning. It was Bader, the first one, and on the very next pitch, Haas also hit one, and for Haas, it was his second home run of the game, marking the seventh time in his career he's had multi-home runs. Now a swing, ground ball, second baseman ranging to his left. That is Kim, and he throws out Arraez at first. So one away. Then, after a one-out walk to Ohtani, Mookie Betts just obliterated a ground ball that off the bat you feared might head down the left field line, but instead, a great grab by Casey Schmidt, very sure-handed, and he started a double play with it.
2: Yeah, 106 off the bat, and he made it look easy.
1: So here is Schmidt, and he bounces a foul off to the left.
2: To the backhand, perfect feed to Arraez. Arraez is as quick as anybody turning a double play.
1: And then Eldridge did his part, pulling the low throw out of the dirt to secure the final out. Now here's the ball in the dirt outside, a slider from Yamamoto. Rafi Devers is on deck. Giants 3, Dodgers 2 in the sixth inning. Yamamoto into his windup. Delivers. Swing, ground ball, foul. Third base side. 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And the Haas home run, 384 feet out in the left field. A swing. There's a fly ball in the shallow right. In comes Tucker. He's got it. Out number two. And Schmidt is 0 for 3 in the game. So Haas, and that, I was a little shocked to find out, because he's primarily been a backup catcher, but it's the seventh time in his career that he's had more than one home run in a game. We were double checking. We said, "Wait, that what? Maybe they said second."
2: Seven.
1: Here's Devers, left-handed hitter, and he takes ball one off the outside. Devers has struck out, and then he has also hit a single to center field. Giants 3, Dodgers 2.
2: Excuse me, John. Giants got to hurry up and get to the bottom of the order.
1: Now, a big swing and a miss by Devers. A fastball belt high right out over the plate, and he couldn't catch up to it. That was middle away, but more middle than away. Giants have four hits, but three of them have been home runs. Here it is. Fastball swung out and missed. Strike two. Well, I guess he felt emboldened. That one, though, he did not put right down the middle. That one ended up right on the outside corner. And down a little bit more. Devers using a timeout. Now he stands in. Two down, nobody on. Ramos is on deck. 3-2 Giants. And here it is. Strike three call. Another fastball. And that one ends the inning. It was again on the outside part of the plate. Giants 3, Dodgers 2. Last of the sixth upcoming with Freeman, Tucker, and Smith. due up on the Liberty Group. Protect your assets. Giants Radio Network.
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1: Freddie Freeman leads off for the Dodgers, last of the sixth inning. He takes a curveball off the outside for ball one. Giants 3, Dodgers 2. Freddie Freeman is single to right and walked against Adrian Hauser. Here it is, and a curve down and in. We're coming to you live from the Chuck Chansey Gold Resort and Casino broadcast booth. Dodgers Stadium, L.A. Here it is. Swing and a foul off to the left. That was a sinker at 94 miles an hour. Now, in the early part of the game, I think we were seeing a lot of 95, 96 mile-an-hour sinkers from Adrian Hauser, the pitch. And that comes back. Two-seamer that drifted back over the plate, maybe a little bit above the belt, called strike two. Freddie Freeman thought about challenging that one. 2-2 pitch. And too high with another sinker. Meanwhile, the Giants bullpen has gotten busy now. Matt Gage, who was a key figure out of the Giants bullpen last night, is starting to throw. 3-2 pitch. Freeman hits a big bouncer to short, charged by Adames on a big hop, and he throws him out at first. One away.
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1: I would join the club right now. Here is a ball too high. It is Kyle Tucker. He's been hit by a pitch and he has struck out. By the way, Yamamoto, MVP of last year's World Series. 1-0 pitch. And there's a ball too high. Can't be that many times that he's ever allowed three home runs in a game. So Darren Chan asked about that. It's the first time that he's ever allowed three home runs in any game in his career. Now here's the ball missing, 3-0 to Tucker, with Will Smith, a right-handed hitter, on deck. Giants 3, Dodgers 2. One out. There's a ball too high. That is pitch number 89 of the evening, thrown by Adrian Hauser. It's his third walk. Now, Haas also had two of those three home runs. So we know Yamamoto is kind of tough to hit the home run against. And Haas is the first player ever to hit two home runs in the same game against Yamamoto. He's the only guy ever to have done it.
2: Out of the ninth slot. Unbelievable.
1: Now, Justin Message makes a Habis Law mound visit. Message, the Giants pitching coach, out to the mound and joined by all of the Giants infielders. Will Smith has hit a sacrifice fly to knock in a run in the first inning, and he has flied out to left center. Right-handed hitter, and he takes low, ball one.
2: DC, not like you have nothing to do, but can you see if he's ever given up back-to-back home runs before?
1: It couldn't have been very often, that's for sure. He never allowed three ever in any game. One ball, no strikes. Here it is. Swing, and there's a high pop-up. Shallow center field. Out goes Arise. He's calling for it, but now Bader comes in. Look out! And Arise does make the catch, and Bader just avoids, just barely. He did sort of a ballet move of angling his body away from the collision with Arise. Arise was planted under it. He no longer was moving. He had waved his arms around. He was screaming that he caught it, that he would catch it. And Bader may not have heard him, but he did avoid colliding with him. So that's two down. And with the left-handed hitting Max Muncy coming up, here comes Tony Vitello out. And he has made the call to the bullpen for the left-hander, Matt Gage. One out, or one runner on. At first, that's Tucker. Two down in the sixth inning as Gage comes into the game here. The Giants ahead 3-2.
2: Well, we already mentioned Scottsdale once tonight, but the Giants did a pop fly drill in Scottsdale where they turned the speakers up in the stadium as loud as they would possibly go, and everybody on the side was saying, why is it so loud in here today? I mean, they turned it up on 9 out of 10. And then they started hitting pop-ups and doing pop-up priorities just for situations like that. On the road, loud crowd. Whenever you're a ball player and you're playing on the road, the crowd screams on pop-ups. And you can't hear the off-outfielder or the infielder coming out. And sometimes you have to use hand signals. And that's what that drill was for, and it just worked. Arise was waving his hands around. I think Bader saw his hands at the last second, did exactly what you said, John. He just did a little ballet move and got out of the way.
1: Well, that's a cool story because it came into play right there. And just when you thought, this is not going to be good. And it looked like a collision in the making. And then Bader, just in the nick of time, detected Arise and his arms waving. And he avoided him as Arise made the catch. So a drill. Had you ever seen a drill like that before?
2: Never. I mean, you hear about it in the NFL, right? When you're going to go on the road, there's loud crowd noise, and they bring the speakers out to practice, and they crank them up, and maybe that's where Tony Vitello got it. But I had never seen that in all my years in baseball. I thought it was a brilliant idea.
1: So now Matt Gage comes in. 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Mandalorians and Jedi will visit Oracle Park on Sunday, May 24th, as the Giants host the White Sox. 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Here is Gage throwing, and a big swing by Max Muncy and a foul back to the screen. He got a fastball at 91 miles an hour.
2: You feel like Matt Gage pitches every single night.
1: Well, this is his fourth outing in the last 5 days, including last night. Now he throws just a little bit low with another fastball. And if they challenged that one, they would have won that challenge. That was a strike on the outside, knee high. 1-1 to Muncy. Here's Gage. Set, delivers. Low and outside with a slider. 2-1. Muncy is a guy that has a very strong knowledge of the strike zone. Gets a lot of walks and doesn't often swing at bad balls. Gage throws. Ground ball up the first base side right to Eldridge in front of the bag, but he caught it in foul ground. Caught it on the one hop a few feet in front of the bag. It's not where he is. It's where the ball is when he grabs it. And he had reached across the line into foul ground to catch that one. 2-2 the count to the dangerous Max Muncy. He has popped up to third and hit a fly ball to right tonight. Here's the stretch. Here's the pitch. Too high. Now it's a full count. Gage came in the sixth inning last night. And he retired five in a row. He got the final two batters of the sixth and everybody he faced in the seventh. He faced most of the Dodgers' top hitters. 3-2 pitch. Swing and a miss. He struck him out with a slider. And he got him to chase that time, which you don't often see from Max Muncy. We go to the seventh inning in L.A. Ramos, Adames, Eldridge due up. The Giants 3, the Dodgers 2. 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
1: Elliot Ramos leads off against Yamamoto. We start the seventh inning. The Giants ahead 3-2. And there's a called strike to Ramos, who has grounded out to third and struck out swinging. Yamamoto pitches and a ball down and in. And a splitter. Here's Yamamoto's 1-1 pitch. Swing and a foul. Out of play, off to the right.
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1: 86th pitch of the evening thrown by Yamamoto. We're in the seventh inning. Adames is on deck. The right-hander delivers. Splitter grounded down the third base side, fair, and past the dive of Muncy. It rolls quickly into the left field corner, pops out on the carom to the left fielder Teoscar Hernandez as Ramos goes into second, standing up with a double.
26: Shortstop, Willie Adames.
2: Ramos was rounding first, and his helmet flew off violently and almost hit James Jean. The first base umpire had to jump out of the way. He's got his helmet on now, but another hit for Elliot Ramos. Stay hot.
1: 12th double of the year for Ramos. So now there's a runner in scoring position with nobody out as the Giants try to add on. They're leading 3-2. The batter is Willie Adames, who's had a hot couple of days, including last night. And he takes low. Ball one. The Dodger bullpen is busy. Right-hander. Warming up for L.A. The pitch. Adames takes a called strike in the outside. Adames did not like that call. He jumped a little bit, but he did not challenge it. And it was right on the outside edge. It would have been confirmed as a strike. Blake Treinen is the right-hander warming up in the L.A. bullpen. Now the 1-1 pitch. Swing. Line drive into left field. Base hit. Ramos had to hold to make sure nobody caught it. Now he goes to third and stops there. Another base hit for Willie Adames. That's his fifth hit in the last three games, including two hits and three RBIs here last night. And another night that would have been an RBI tonight.
2: 100 miles an hour on the exit velocity. Absolute bullet to left field. And now Bryce Eldridge has a chance to drive in a run. Get something up in the zone. Get it in the air.
1: Eldridge is struck out and grounded out to third. Middle infield double play depth against him. Giants leading 3-2. And he takes very high. Ball one. That was a slider. Staying with the breaking stuff here against Eldridge. He's thrown him a lot of sliders and curveball and mostly splitters tonight. Freeman on the bag, holding with Adames at first. Now the pitch. Swing, line drive, caught by the second baseman. Hesong Kim, he was swung way over, so he was placed beautifully and took a few quick steps to his left and jumped and caught it. 99 miles an hour off the bat of Eldridge, but into some bad luck. And nobody scores, and here comes Dave Roberts out. So that is going to be the night for Yamamoto. So he leaves after 6 1/3 innings, and he leaves trailing 3-2. Will the Giants get either of these guys home to add on? That's what Treinen is being brought in to keep from happening. After this half inning, by the way, it will be the seventh inning stretch, sponsored by Supercuts, real smart hair.
2: Hey, nice job by the Giants offense against Yamamoto. You remember April 21st, they put up a three spot on him in the first inning. Tonight they get three more runs, so that last two starts for Yamamoto facing the Giants, by my math, is they've tacked six runs onto his earned run average. Mark your calendars for the Gigantes Chain Hat on Saturday, May 23rd, presented by Benjamin Moore. The first 15,000 fans, you guys are going to get a snapback Gigantes hat with a removable chain. 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
1: $50,029 is the official paid crowd tonight. They gave away a bobblehead featuring the musical artist Ice Cube, who also threw out the ceremonial first pitch. So the Giants now with Harrison Bader due up. Now that Treinen has come in, it's going to be Drew Gilbert who will pinch hit for him, even though Bader hit a home run his last time up there. And it'll be interesting to see here what the idea is going to be for Gilbert.
2: I think they're going to talk about it right now, squeeze potential. But, I mean, Bader just hit a home run off a right-hander. And Tony Vitello going to the bench with the lefty here in a big situation.
1: So now, with the left-handed hitter introduced formally as the pinch hitter, the pitching coach, Mark Pryor, out to the mound with a scouting report for Trinan with a Habas Law mound visit. And we're coming to you live from the Chukchansi Gold Resort and Casino broadcast booth at Dodger Stadium.
2: I like the safety squeeze right here. See if they're thinking about that.
1: And Gilbert. And the thing about Gilbert is he a good bunter? We haven't... We've seen him get a bunt down, and sometimes he's had some problems with it. Here's the set, the pitch to him. He swings and fouls one. Back to the screen. As he got a cutter that was not a strike. He is looking for something to hit in the air. He does not want to hit a ground ball at somebody. The Dodgers middle infield is looking for a double play ball to end the inning. But he got one up around the lettering on his shirt there. One strike pitch, he squares to bunt. And he takes low for a ball with a slider from Trinan. One ball, one strike. And now he looks at Hector Borg, the third base coach, who runs through some signs. Third baseman Muncy is in on the edge of the grass. The first baseman Freeman is on the bag holding against Adames. The middle infield is looking for a double play ball. Now he does not show bunt and takes a slider low and inside for a ball. 2-1.
2: Even though you showed the bunt, if it's a safety squeeze, that means Ramos reads it on the ground. If it's a good bunt, it's undefensible. See if they decide to do it here. He's got count leverage, though, 2-1.
1: Here's the set and the pitch. He squares the bunt and bunts it up the first base side, breaking for the plate, and the ball is bobbled by Freddie Freeman. The safety squeeze, indeed, is what it was. Now, he popped the ball up a little bit, but then it died nicely, and when it didn't get very high off the ground, but Freeman came in with the all-or-nothing barehanded grab attempt. It was not a quick break by Ramos from third because the ball got popped in the air.
2: You had to see it down first. You had a feeling that's why Tony Vitello pinched at Drew Gilbert, and he executed it perfectly.
1: So the Giants, and it's a base hit as well for Gilbert, and a run battered in. And the Giants have a 4-2 lead with Adames moving to second. And here is Eric Haas, who has been the star of the game for the Giants. He has hit two home runs. He's the only player in the career of Yamamoto who has hit two home runs against him in the same game. Runners at first and second, one out. Now a swing, ground ball, foul, past third and down the left field line.
2: You have to be thinking about three here if you're Haas, don't you? Well, why not? You're playing with house money.
1: Haas, seven times in his career, has had multiple home runs now. Here's the pitch to him. Swing and a miss. There's that slider, and the count is 1-2. It's one of the best sliders in the game, and it has been for many years. Haas homered to left center in the third, 393 feet. And then he homered again right after Bader's home run in the fifth inning. The next pitch, he homered out toward left center again, 384 that time. Here's the pitch to him. Swing, and he hits a high drive into center field. Going way back is Pajas at the warning track. At the wall, he jumps and makes the catch. Both runners had gone halfway, and they have to return. Adames back to second. Gilbert back to first.
2: I'm over here laughing. He almost did it. There's no carry in Dodger Stadium when you get late into a night game, and I think that had something to do with that because he squared that one up big time.
1: And it was only 66 degrees at game time. The temperatures are down into the low 60s now. So here is the leadoff man, Jung-Hoo Lee. 4-2 Giants, two on, two out. And Lee takes a called strike. A cutter at 91 miles an hour. So Haas hit another one very hard. That was 104 miles an hour off his bat. Now the pitch, swing and a miss. Lee chasing that cutter in under the hands that might have been out of the strike zone. Lee tonight has flied to shallow right, grounded a short, and struck out looking. Adames at second, Gilbert at first, both ready to take off at the crack of the bat with two down. And the pitch. And that is low with a slider, and it is one and two.
2: Can you ask Tony Vitello tomorrow on the manager's show if Aracasa's swing plane matches up with Ohtani's fastball?
1: I guess we'll know if he's in the lineup. There's a swing and a drive into left to a right center field. That is falling and in there. Base hit. Tucker could not catch up to it. One run is in. Here comes Gilbert streaking around third. He scores a two-run double for Jung-Hoo Lee, and the Giants make it 6-2. It's a three-run inning.
2: We talked about it last night. Spirited at-bats throughout the lineup, and you're seeing it here in Game 2. Same thing. Jung-Hoo Lee 0 for 3, and he smokes a double in the right center field gap, and just like that, it's 6-3. We're playing some good baseball, folks.
1: Now, with Arise, the left-handed hitter, they will give him the automatic walk. No pitch is thrown, so he goes to first base, and they'll go after Casey Schmidt, but I think the Giants, generally right now, they're happy to see Casey Schmidt up there with a chance to do damage. Two on, two out, trying and delivers, a bouncer to the right side, out into shallow right field, goes Kim, the second baseman, and he throws a side armor over to first in time for the out, and the inning is over. The Giants send eight batters to the plate. They get three runs and lead 6-2 in the middle of the seventh inning. On the Liberty Group, protect your assets, Giants Radio Network.
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8: Leading off the Dodger half of the seventh inning.
1: Last of the seventh inning now, and Joel Piguero in from the bullpen for the Giants with a 6-2 lead. And Pajes, first ball swinging, lifts a foul high in the air and out of play off to the right. 97-mile-an-hour fastball there from Piguero. So now Chapman is at third. Schmidt moves to first. Gilbert, who pinch hit for Bader, stays in to play center field. Gilbert knocked in the Giants' fourth run of the game with a safety squeeze bunt as a pinch hitter here in the seventh. And then later, with two down, two-run gapper into right center by Jung-Hoo Lee for a double. Now Pajes takes the ball high and tight. Matt Gage was brought in to get one out, and he got it. He struck out Max Muncy, preserving a one-run lead for the Giants. Now here's a pitch called a strike.
2: think it hit him.
1: I see. He started tapping his helmet. But the umpire said, well, you got hit. You just go to first. And now Teoscar Hernandez will come up.
2: Hey, Tony wants to look at this. I'm watching the replay in the booth, and it didn't look like it hit him. And if it did, it was really close.
1: Well,
2: and then he wants to know, maybe he tapped his helmet, if that supersedes that.

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1: Right. Well, last time in Oracle Park, he threw one 101, I think 102. He's thrown 96 so far here with a 97.
2: He came in the ninth inning, pitched in the ninth and the tenth innings in the game Sunday. There's a swing and a foul off to the left. And out of play. Let's pause here for station identification. 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
2: Now here's a fastball down and in. That one came in there at a cool 100 miles an hour.
1: All right, he's good.
2: One and one the count. One out, runner at first. Shohei Ohtani is on deck. Here comes... swing. There's a drive in the right center field. Can anybody get there? Jung Hoo Lee on the run. Reaches up and makes the catch. Out number two. Back to first goes Páez, but here comes Ohtani.
1: You'd think with an opposite field homer tonight already that they're going to try to bust him in here with 100, see if he can get to it. But here comes Tony Vitello. I don't know if he's going to get a chance.
2: Well, he's faced his three hitters. You have to face at least three. And Baruchy, the left-hander, is up in the bullpen. And I think he's going to make the call here. That's all for Pagaro. So Baruchy will be brought in a couple of days after his best game as a Giant. Best game of the year. He was a key to the victory. He pitched two shutout innings in the game on Sunday, the 11th and 12th innings, no less, with that automatic runner placed at second to start each one of those innings. So, Baruchy, who threw 24 pitches in those two innings and got the win in that game, comes in here now to face the... Well, and that, I have it wrong. I beg your pardon. That's Sam Hentges. Sam Hentges, who just came up from his rehab assignment and pitched in the seventh inning on Sunday in that game. So he comes in here to face Ohtani. Sam Hentges, very tall left-hander.
1: I was watching in front of the dugout, the Dodgers hitting coach. And Shohei's interpreter had an iPad out on the field, and they were looking at video of Hentges on the iPad. Back in the old days, you just say, what's he got? And you say, sinker, slider, he throws mid-90s. Okay, thanks. But they're sitting there watching Hentges pitch on an iPad right in front of the Dodgers dugout.
2: So Hentges, 6 feet, 8 inches tall, comes in to pitch now for the Giants. Hentges, who is from Minnesota and was drafted by the Cleveland Ball Club 12 years ago in the fourth round of that draft. So he's been around a long time, and most recently with the Cleveland Guardians.
1: He's a four-pitch reliever, curveball, four-seam, fastball, slider, and a sinker. Fastball used to be upper 90s. He was 91, 92 the other day against the Pirates.
2: So Hentges with Páez, the runner at first. Two down. The pitch to Ohtani. Big swing and a miss. Ohtani opened up on it. Once again, like he was just trying to launch it. 0-1 the count. Now the pitch. Slider low and outside. And by the way, that first one... 94 miles an hour.

0: coming up that shoulder capsule thing. That's a tough injury for a pitcher to recover from. It usually takes a long time.
1: He's at the belt. The tall lefty delivers. Swing and a miss. He got Ohtani to chase the slider that time. And it's one ball and two strikes. That one ended up way off the outside and down as well. Two down, last of the seventh. The Giants, after their three-run seven-inning rally, lead 6-2. Here's the pitch. Outside with a fastball. 94 miles an hour again with that one.
0: Got to go back to the slider here. Made Ohtani look bad on it. I think he's just setting it up with the fastball.
1: Here's the stretch. He's at the belt. Here's the pitch. Slider lunged at and topped foul just off to the right of the plate. So he stays alive. That one ended up, it was up a little bit, but it still broke off the outside corner of the plate. Again, Hentges throwing. He struck him out swinging, back with the slider, and that one was not up. It came in around about knee high and ended up down around his ankles. First time that Ohtani has been retired tonight. We go to the eighth inning. Devers, Ramos, Adames coming up. Giants 6, Dodgers 2. 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
1: Edgardo Henriquez on the pitch for the Dodgers now. He is a huge, imposing figure on the mound. He throws it very hard. And Rafi Devers leads off against him. And Henriquez throws low and inside for ball one. That was a ball that had cut to it at 98 miles an hour. Devers tonight has struck out, single to center, and struck out looking. 1-for-3. Here it is. And that one in at the knees for a called strike. At 98 miles an hour, Elliot Ramos is on deck. Giants 6, Dodgers 2, as we start the eighth inning. Here's the set, the pitch, swing, and a foul off the left field line. 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Rest easy. Now, there's a ball very high and off the glove of Will Smith. 2-2 the count.
0: That pitch was 101 miles an hour. His fastball's averaging 100 this year.
1: Here's Henriquez. Set. Throwing. Foul back to the screen. Man, that's power versus power. 101 miles an hour again, FP. But it was not an emergency cut at all by Devers. He tried to wreak havoc on it and fouled it straight back.
0: Yeah, that might buy him a slider here. He was right on that.
1: 2-2 the count. Here it comes. Swing and a miss. He struck him out. And he stayed with the high heat. And maybe a little higher and up out of the strike zone that time.
0: And that was above the letters. Not a lot of time to make a decision when it's 101 miles an hour.
1: So now here is Elliot Ramos, who was grounded out to third, struck out, and then in the seventh inning, he doubled down the left field line, and that's how the three-run rally that opened this up a little bit started. Right-hander against right-hander, and a big swing and a miss on a high fastball. Man, this guy's a monster. The strikeout is the ninth of the game by Dodgers pitching, eight by Yamamoto in 6 1/3. One strike pitch, swing, and a ground ball to second. To his left, Hyesung Kim, he's got it. Slings it over to first for the out. Two down. In fact, let's take a look at the K counter. 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That's Cars for Kids with a K. Your car running or not can be picked up as soon as the next day. You'll get a vacation voucher and maximum tax deduction. Nine strikeouts total by Dodgers pitching. And Giants pitchers have authored six strikeouts, four of them by the starter, Adrian Hauser. Here's Willy Adames. He swings and lines one up the middle. It hits the mound and skips quickly through into center field, a base hit. And that's his second hit in a row.
0: You want to know how locked in Willy Adames is? That pitch was 102 miles an hour, and he turned it around at 107, right back at him.
1: Wow. Well, here comes Matt Chapman now, and he'll come up for the first time in the game. Came in for a defensive replacement in the last of the seventh inning at third base. Not in the original lineup. Now he hits a hard ground ball, foul past third and down the left field line. That one was over 100 miles an hour with movement, like a two-seamer. Adames, the runner at first. Two more hits for Adames. He had two hits and three RBIs last night. And three hits and a couple of RBIs Sunday. Foul back to the screen by Chapman. 0-2 the count. That was a breaking ball by Enriquez. 90 miles an hour. Second baseman, Hyesung Kim, way over toward the middle. The first baseman, Freeman, on the bag at first with Adames. 6-2, Giants leading. And there is a check swing. Did he go? No. James Jean, the first base umpire, said no. Swing.
0: See if Willie decides to take off right here. 1-2 count's usually a good time to go.
1: Here's the set. Here's the pitch. In the dirt. It was speared on a bounce by Will Smith, but he was not running from first. It might have been a good time to run, especially with the ball in the dirt.
0: He'd have made it.
1: Adames has not done much running this year. He's only had one steal and been thrown out twice. Enriquez on top. Delivers. Swing, and there's a pop-up. The shortstop bats in the shallow left. He's got it. Inning over. There might have been a broken bat there by Chapman. One hit, one left. We go to the last of the eighth inning. The Dodgers have Betts, Freeman, and Tucker, with the Giants leading 6-2 on the Liberty Group Protect Your Assets Giants Radio Network.
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1: Mookie Betts takes the ball inside from Sam Hentges as we start the last of the eighth inning. The Giants leading 6-2. Mookie Betts 0-for-3 tonight. Grounded into a double play his last time. Now he takes up and away from Sam Hentges. This is a interesting matchup because Betts, one of the great players in the game for many years. But he is also 5'9". And he's facing the left-hander Sam Hentges, who's 6'8". There's a ball missing, ball three. Betts tonight has flied out to center, flied out to right, and then he hit an inning-ending double play in the fifth inning. Now he takes a called strike. 3-1. In fact, that double play I thought was one of the premier defensive plays of the night. He just annihilated the ball. Great spear at third by Schmidt, who was over there at then, and a great turn at second by Arise. Ground ball, third base side. It's a foul ball. Gloved deep and back on the edge of the outfield grass by Matt Chapman on a high hop, but immediately called a foul ball. That was going to be, could have been a fair ball. It could be a tough play to throw out a speedy runner like Mookie Betts. 3-2. Here it is. Swing and a high pop-up. Foul off to the right. Haas, the catcher, and Schmidt, the first baseman, come over. And the pitcher, Hentges, came over just for good measure. But it's back out of play.
0: I'd love to see a pitcher run over toward the dugout for a pop-up. That means he's engaged. I don't know if you want him catching it. That's a different story, but I like the effort.
1: Maybe to direct traffic a little bit if both of them were going for the ball.
0: Well, if you're standing around on a baseball field, you're doing something wrong.
1: Now a swing. High pop-up. This one is playable. Schmidt, behind the bag, moves into foul ground right near the coach's box. He's got it. One away. Well, he fell behind him 3-0 and just started pumping strikes, and he came back to get him. Well done by Sam Hentges. Here comes Freddie Freeman. By the way, some notes. The Giants with three homers tonight. First time ever allowed by Yamamoto. And Haas, the first hitter ever to hit two homers in the same game against Yamamoto. Now here is a swinging strike on a sinker. Freddie Freeman has singled, walked, and grounded out. Also, the first time that a Giants catcher has ever hit two homers in a game at Dodger Stadium, ever. Swinging a foul off the fists by Freeman off to the left, and the count is 0-2. Other multi-homer games against the Dodgers. While being a catcher for the Giants, the last time a Giants catcher hit two home runs in a game, it wasn't here, of course. It was at Candlestick Park. There's a ball too high, 1-2. And it was Bob Melvin in 1987. 39 years ago. Tom Haller did it in 1964 at Candlestick. Here's the pitch. And a foul. Emergency cut there on a curveball. 80-mile-an-hour curveball from Hentges. 1-2 the count. And the only other time before Haas, Melvin, and Haller, the catcher ever hit two homers in a game against the Dodgers, was in 1947. Now the pitch. And the slider, low and outside for a ball. 2-2. Walker Cooper, who was one of the great power-hitting catchers in the game, hit two against the Brooklyn Dodgers.
0: Coop!
1: 2-2 pitch. And it's low, ball three. And it's a full count now to Freddie Freeman. Dodgers need base runners, down by four. Freeman would be very happy to take a walk if he could get it. Kyle Tucker out on deck.
0: Well, Haas almost had three. Had a fly ball to the 395 marker in center, and he's up second in the ninth.
1: Here's the stretch and the pitch. No, ball four. He walked him. That was a close one. It looked close from here, but a little bit low. So Freeman gets the walk. Third time he's been on base tonight. And here comes Kyle Tucker.
12: Kyle Tucker.
1: 1947, by the way, was the year the Giants set an all-time Major League record when they hit 221 home runs that season. No team had ever hit that many before. Here's a called strike to Tucker, who's been hit by a pitch, struck out, and walked. So they had a lot of sluggers on that team. And Walker Cooper was one of them. Bill Rigney was on that team. Now the pitch, line down the right field line. That's in there, base hit. And it will roll through to the wall. Jung-Hoo Lee plays the carom. Going to third and holding is Freeman on a double by Kyle Tucker. And the Dodgers are in business now. Runners at second and third and one out.
0: Look at those numbers. Johnny Mize had 51 home runs.
13: Number 16.
0: Willard Marshall had 36. Bobby Thompson had 29.
1: And the manager was Mel Ott, who was one of the great home run hitters of all time and a Giant. He wanted to build a team in his own image. But they didn't win. They weren't that good. Here's a ball too low to Will Smith.
0: Yeah, up by four. This is a big hitter for Hentges with Max Muncy on deck.
1: Now the pitch. Low. 2-0. He threw that one at 95 miles an hour. Caleb Killian is up in the bullpen. We're in the last of the eighth inning. One out. Runners at second and third. The infield back, normal depth. The pitch to Smith. Called a strike on the outside. So the count is 2-1 now. The set, Sam Hentges ready, throwing inside. And the count is 3-1. Threw a curveball there. He missed off the corner. Good eye there by Will Smith. Well, if Will Smith gets on base here, then Max Muncy becomes the possible tying run. He's on deck. The pitch. In the dirt, and he does get on base. Ball four, and the bases are loaded. And two walks here. Freeman got the walk with one out. Tucker hit a double. Now Will Smith has drawn a walk. And the question is now, how much does Sam Hentges have left to offer? The Giants have a Habis Law mound visit. Eric Haas, the catcher, out to the mound. And here comes the pitching coach, Justin Message, out there also with three men on and only one man out. 6-2 Giants.
0: Well, I got to tell Mr. Your last hitter, empty the tank, and they have to decide the game plan against Max Muncy. You think it's going to be sliders away, make him beat you the other way. Don't give him anything to pull out of the yard to tie this game. At this time of night, in this temperature, in this ballpark, if he goes the other way, you just tip your cap. But you have to make Max Muncy beat you to left center and left field.
1: Well, Hentges is now thrown 27 pitches. He threw nine in his first game on Sunday. Muncy, 0-3 tonight, has popped up to third, flied out to right, and struck out. That was Matt Gage who struck him out the last time. Bases loaded. Here's the pitch. Slider called a ball. Just off the outside. For two strikes, that might have been a perfect pitch at the knees. One ball, no strikes. And Henches throws. Slider. That is a called strike. 1-1 the count. Just nicked the outside edge.
0: That is staying away.
1: Freeman at third. Tucker at second. Smith at first. 6-2 Giants. The pitch. Swing and a miss. And they stayed away again with that slider. And it's 1-2. Caleb Killian continuing to heat up in the bullpen. Andy Pajes is out on deck, a right-handed hitter. Here is the set. Here's the pitch. Swing and a high pop-up foul coming back toward us. And it drops down into the second deck below. Ooh, still 1-2.
0: That was a hanger. He got away with one.
1: And this is a guy who has victimized the Giants many times, Max Muncy. 1-2 the count. Again, Henches delivers. Strike three called on the outside corner. Fastball that froze him. It was the only fastball that he saw. And he could not get off a swing.
0: Beautiful sequence there by Henches to Muncy. All sliders away, and then he locks him up with a fastball on the black away. Exactly what we were talking about. Make him beat the other way or strike him out, even better. And that might have been off the plate. Muncy didn't challenge it.
1: And looking at the ABS, if it was off the plate, it was off the plate by what? One of those 1/10 of an inch off the plate calls. And Muncy's got a great feel for the strike, so he did not challenge, as you said. So Tony Vitello out to the mound with a Habas Law mound visit, and he also brings the hook with him. And that's all for Sam Henches. And the Giants are not out of the woods just yet. The bases are still loaded with two down. And a guy who's been having a great first part of the season, Andy Pajes, coming up. So Pajes also represents the possible tying run as Caleb Killian comes in from the bullpen. And he may be coming in here to try and get a four-out save. The game needs saving right now here in the eighth inning.
0: Yeah, it's right here right now. That was big-time stuff from Henches. It's a veteran presence. You know, you walk a couple guys, you think the wheels are falling off, you're on the road, the crowd's getting into it, and you make a big-time pitch in a big-time situation, you get a big out. And I think the same goes here for Pajes, too. Most of his home runs have been to the pull side. Everything should be away in this sequence. Nothing to pull.
1: So drama at Dodger Stadium with the Giants holding a 6-2 lead. On the Toyota out-of-town scoreboard in Sacramento, that's where the Giants go next. The Athletics, who were ahead earlier in that game to the Cardinals, the Cardinals jumped ahead right away. They had a four-run first inning. And the A's then got three back in the second, but the Cardinals got two more in the sixth. And now they're in the ninth inning, 6-4, the Cardinals leading the Athletics in the last of the ninth inning at the, Sutter Health Park in Sacramento, the home of the River Cats, the Giants' AAA team, where the A's are playing right now before they move to Vegas. Here at Dodger Stadium, with the bases loaded, here is Killian to Pajes, right-hander against right-hander, and a fastball, a foul back to the screen. Man, that was kind of a challenge up over the plate, and he fouled it straight back. 0-1. Pajes has struck out, grounded a short, and been hit by a pitch. Bases loaded, two down, 6-2 Giants. The pitch on the way. And called the ball. That was just barely down. But and the ABS showed it as being one of those, half an inch below the strike zone. 1-1 the count. Again, Killian throws. And too high. Up and in, and it's 2-1. Freeman at third, Tucker at second, Smith at first with two down. And Killian, the right-hander, comes in, swing, and a ground ball foul into the Dodgers' dugout on the third base side. Threw him the slider that time. 2-2. All three of the runners ready to take off with a crack of the bat with two down. 2-2 pitch. Here it is. Swing and a high drive foul off the right field line. Twisting well back out of play. Not even close to home run distance. And it was a pitch, though, that ended up right down the middle of the plate.
0: Slider away is the pitch right here. We'll see if they decide on that.
1: Here's the sack. Here's the pitch. There's a drive in the left field toward the line. On the move to his right, Elliot Ramos, and he runs it down. And the inning is over. And that was a pitch that ended up right up over the heart of the plate. And I think it was the slider you were talking about.
0: They wanted down away, left it out over, but that's okay. It's an out, and the Giants escape.
1: We go to the ninth inning with Gilbert, Eric Haas, and Jung-Hoo Lee coming up. The Dodgers will go to their bullpen once again, with the Giants leading 6-2. On the Liberty Group Protect Your Assets Giants Radio Network.
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1: Now the ninth inning, and Jack Dreyer, a left-hander, in to pitch for the Dodgers. Drew Gilbert leads off against him and looks at a high slider for a called strike. The Giants with a 6-2 lead as we start the ninth inning. Gilbert knocked in a run with a safety squeeze bunt as a pinch hitter in the seventh inning. Now he takes a strike and it's 0-2. So that was his only at bat. He ended up getting credit for a hit, as Freddie Freeman, in desperation, tried to barehand the ball to make a play at the plate and was unable to pick it up. Here's a curveball low, and it's one ball and two strikes. Eric Haas, who's been the man of the night for the Giants, he's hit two home runs. He's on deck. Here's Dreyer throwing. In the dirt, he bounces it a few feet in front of home plate. 2-2 the count. Man, droves of people got up as soon as Elliot Ramos caught the fly ball by Teoscar Hernandez and just headed for the exits. Here's the 2-2 pitch. Very high, and it's 3-2. It was 0-2. Giants have 6 runs, 9 hits, including 3 home runs, 2 by Haas and 1 by Harrison Bader, for whom Drew Gilbert pinch hit. Now he swings and misses at ball 4. And he's a young guy, and he's kind of an adrenaline junkie, maybe. But the number of times he has swung at ball 4 is kind of mind-boggling.
0: Yeah, that was way high. Okay, I just heard a helmet slam in the dugout on our mics.
1: I wonder who that was. Here is Haas. And he takes a curveball for a strike. Now, Haas homered into left center for the Giants' first run. It tied the game in the third. Then, after Bader homered in the fifth inning, on the next pitch, Haas homered again to left center. Now, here's a curveball too high for a ball, 1-1. Then, in the seventh inning, as my partner, F.P. Santangelo, was talking about him possibly having a 3-homer game, he launched one that was caught at the wall in center field. Now he swings and doesn't get it. A fastball up and away from Dreyer, and it's 1-2. That's the only time he swung tonight, not hit a home run or drive to the wall.
0: What's wrong with him? He's in the zone, man. You have those nights every once in a while as an athlete where it's just you're in that flow state and you're not thinking about anything.
1: 1-2 the count. 1 out, nobody on. Here's the pitch. Swing and a miss. Struck him out with a slider, breaking sharply down and in. Haas, of course, with 2 homers. He's the only Giants catcher ever to hit 2 home runs in a game at Dodger Stadium, ever. And, the fourth catcher ever to hit 2 homers against the Dodgers in any ballpark on any coast. Here's Jung-Hoo Lee. And he takes a called strike. Jung-Hoo got a huge hit. The score was 4-2 with 2 down in the seventh inning. And he hit a double into the gap in right center. And suddenly it was 6-2. His only hit of the game. Now he takes 2 high from Dreyer. Left-hander against left-hander here. Giants with the 3 homers against last year's World Series hero, Yoshi Yamamoto. Only time that Yamamoto's ever given up 3 home runs in a game. Now a slider is too high. 2-1. And Haas, and we mentioned all this earlier, but Haas, the only player ever to hit 2 homers in the same game against Yamamoto, catcher or otherwise. Here's a bunt, but fouled back to the screen. That was interesting.
0: Well, Muncy's playing shortstop. It's all he had to do is get it down, and I would love to see Jung-Hoo Lee bunt more. It's a great idea.
1: It was not just over to short. He was almost back to the outfield grass. 2-2 pitch. Curveball whacked foul. He drilled a low liner that hit the ground right near first base, but in foul ground. Giants 6, Dodgers 2. Here's the sack. 2 down, nobody on, ninth inning. Here's the pitch. Reached 4 and rolled towards short. Far to his right goes Betts, and he tries to make a pivot off his right foot and a sidearm throw, and as he cocked the arm, he looked at first and said, well, what am I doing? There's no play. Jung-Hoo Lee gets an infield hit.
0: Yeah, I thought he was at least going to throw it. Jung-Hoo Lee picked that off the dirt. Kind of one of those Ichiro swings where he was running and hitting at the same time, and he got himself an infield knock. Second knock of the night for Jung-Hoo.
1: Well, that's a great description. Ichiro did that all the time. A ground ball to short for Ichiro was so often a base hit. Now here's a swing and a foul by Arise out of play. Arise is 0-3. Plus he got an automatic walk in the seventh inning. He hadn't had many hitless games here lately. Giants now with 10 hits, 2 of them by Jung-Hoo Lee. He's at first. Freeman plays him on the bag. There's a swing and a drive into center, over toward left center. Páez easing over that direction, makes the catch. Inning over. 1 hit, 1 left. Last of the ninth inning now. Teoscar Hernandez Hye-Sung Kim and Shohei Ohtani due up for L.A. The Giants are leading 6-2 on the Liberty Group Protect Your Assets Giants Radio Network.
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24: All right, we go to the bottom of the ninth. Last chance for the Dodgers, 6-2 Giants. It'll be 8-9-1 for the Dodgers. Teoscar Hernandez digs in. It's still Caleb Killian on the mound. The first pitch is in there for a strike, strike one. Teoscar 0-for-3 tonight. Struck out in the second. And popped up to first and second base. Here's the 0-1 pitch. Swung on, that's fouled into the upper deck over the Giants' dugout. Count goes to 0-2.
1: Man, they must be in a hurry to get this game over, huh? The start already?
24: But trying to leave like the fans.
1: 0-2 the count to Teoscar Hernandez. And he takes strike three called. And he's going to challenge the call.
25: Batter's challenging the strike call.
1: He's not going to win either.
24: Can't take him with you.
1: Going to be that kind of a night for the Dodgers. They put it up on the board. Strike three.
25: Ball is confirmed. The batter's out. Los Angeles has one challenge remaining.
1: Now here is Hye-Sung Kim. Giants 6, Dodgers 2, last of the night game. Giants fell behind in the first inning. They tied it in the third on the first Haas home run. But then Ohtani's homer put the Dodgers back ahead in the last of the third. Here's a ball up and away. Then the Giants tied it in the fifth inning on a Bader home run. And on the next pitch, Haas also homered, his second homer of the game, and that gave the Giants the lead. And it's the lead that they have held ever since. Now a big swing and a miss by Kim. One ball, one strike. And then the Giants with that 3-2 lead into the seventh, and they got three more runs. One of them on the safety squeeze by Drew Gilbert, a pinch hitter, and the two on the double by Jung-Hoo Lee. Here's a ball outside. Two balls and one strike to Hye-Sung Kim, who has struck out, grounded a short, and flied out to right center. Giants 6, Dodgers 2, last of the ninth. Here's Killian to the plate. Bouncer right back to Killian. He reaches over his head to get it. Now sets himself and throws him out at first. Two down. So here comes Shohei Ohtani. Shohei is a single, a homer, a walk, but struck out for the final out of the seventh inning Sam Hentges came in to face him for the runner aboard and got him. Now he takes ball one from Killian. Left-handed hitter, Shohei Ohtani. The set and the pitch. In there for a called strike. 95-mile-an-hour fastball. The Giants around the infield with Schmidt, Arise, Adames, and Chapman from first to third. An outfield of Ramos, Gilbert, and Lee from left to right. One-and-one pitch. Curveball. Up and away. 2-1. Game three tomorrow, and Shohei Ohtani scheduled to be the Dodgers starter. And Robbie Ray for the Giants. That's a great matchup. The 2-1 pitch. Swing and a ground ball. Diving into right field. It is Arise. He's got it. And from his knees, he throws out Ohtani at first. And the game is over. And it ends on a Gold Glove caliber play by Luis Arise. Wow.
24: What a play. Laying out, going toward right field, on his belly, on the grass, throws from his knees. And that's how this one ends. How about Caleb Killian, John? You mentioned it during the break. He came into a bases-loaded situation and got Paez to line out to left and then gets the save here tonight with a 1-2-3 ninth. Unbelievable stuff from Caleb Killian.
1: And you can't teach that.
24: Can't teach it.
1: You can't teach it in the minor leagues. This is how you learn it. You experience it. And, man, he's on an accelerated course here.
24: I mean, if you do that on the road against the Dodgers, Giants-Dodgers, I mean, he just grew up big time tonight. There's lots of great stuff to talk about, and we will. But what he did tonight here was big boy stuff.
1: The Giants beat the Dodgers for the second night in a row. They are now 4-1 in the season series against L.A. Giants 6, Dodgers 2, and here's the game summary sponsored by Raley's and Nob Hill. 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The Giants end up with 6 runs on 10 hits. Now, they had 3 hits and 6 at-bats with runners in scoring position, but they also had 3 home runs. Haas is first as a Giant, then Bader his second, and then Haas on the next pitch hit his second home run as a Giant. 2 in the same game. And the Giants had the 3 homers against Yamamoto. It was the Giants with no errors, a very strong game defensively. They left 5 runners on base. The Dodgers, 2 runs and 4 hits. Ohtani knocked in one of the runs with his 7th home run of the year. The Dodgers didn't have that many opportunities with runners in scoring position. They were 0-3 in those high leverage at bats, and the Dodgers had only 4 hits all night long against Giants pitching. The Dodgers made no errors and left 8 runners on base. The winning pitcher, and it's his first win. It's a great night to get it in Dodger Stadium against the rivals, but Adrian Hauser gets his first win as a Giant, and Caleb Killian gets his second save. And he inherited a bases-loaded jam in the 8th inning. So the game needed saving right when he came in. He never allowed a base runner, retiring the last 4 Dodgers in a row. The losing pitcher was Yoshi Yamamoto, who is now 3-3, and he's 0-2 against the Giants this year. 2 hours and 40 minutes, the time of the game. 50,029, the paid crowd in L.A. Our producer and engineer of Giants Baseball on the radio has been Darren Chan. Our network coordinator, Danny Dunn. And tomorrow night, Robbie Ray will go up against Shohei Ohtani. Game 3 of the series. It's a 7:10 first pitch. And our pregame show will commence at 6:10. Before the game, we hope you will join us then. I'm John Miller for FP Santangelo. Dave Fleming is on assignment. And our colleagues, Dwayne Kuiper and Mike Krunko, Dwayne Kuiper will be joining FP and I here in the radio booth for the post-game wrap. That's coming up shortly. Please stay tuned. And we remind you once again, the final score from L.A. tonight. It was the Giants who beat L.A. 6-2. And you've been listening to Giants Baseball on the Liberty Group Protect Your Assets Giants Radio Network. Bryce Eldridge leads off of the Giants and hits a high fly ball to right field. going deep, way back there, still going.
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1: That ball bounces out into San Francisco Bay. 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
27: All right, post-game wrap time here at Dodger Stadium. Over 50,000 people tonight watched the Giants. Well, watched the Giants beat the Dodgers, which was fun to watch. But every once in a while, you see something that you don't expect to see. Not every once in a while. It happens a lot, but Eric Haas hitting two home runs I did not see coming tonight. And I know, FP, that you probably did, and maybe John did too, but not me.
24: Oh, yeah, we called that one before the game. John called it in his talk. What John did hear from Tony Vitello was really cool, that Haas started tonight because he liked his swing plane against Yamamoto, and he thought he could run into one. And then he hits him ninth, and he hits two home runs. He almost hit three. Unbelievable.
1: I mean, you hear that sometimes from managers. That's kind of an old school idea, right? Well, I think his swing, he's got the best chance of any of them to launch one against this guy. So, hey, maybe he'll do it. So, and then he went out and did it twice.
27: Twice. Well, I'd like him to think that again sometime soon. Like, maybe you can coax it out of him tomorrow in the manager show. Other than that, Adrian Hauser gets his first win. First time he beats the Dodgers, and he gets his first win in a Giants uniform. And look, you know, you're not going to compare his stuff to Yamamoto's, but he grinded out tonight. He really did.
24: He did. The whole staff. I mean, you give up four hits to that lineup as a staff, and Hauser was battling out there. Henches did a great job striking out Max Muncy in a huge situation. And then we talked about Caleb Killian growing up in Dodger Stadium, Giants-Dodgers, bases loaded, gets out of that and gets a save. Great stuff all the way around from the Giants tonight.
27: All right, good stuff. We'll pick our players when we come back.
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27: Back here at Dodger Stadium, where all 50,000, they are gone. Frank, you're first.
24: Well, I've got to be Captain Obvious here. I mean, our text chain was blowing up all night with all the records that Yamamoto set here tonight. Never giving up back-to-back home runs, never giving up three home runs in a game, never giving up two home runs to a catcher who's hitting ninth on a Tuesday night and a 7-10 start, whatever they were. So I got to go Captain Obvious here.
27: So what, is it Yamamoto?
24: I mean, we can't pick a Dodger, but, I mean, they throw six runs up against Yamamoto in two starts. They scored 15 runs in two games against Sasaki and Yamamoto. No, I'm going with Haas. That was good stuff.
27: Haas is your guy, John.
24: Yeah.
1: All right. Well, I'm going to go with Sam Henches. He's just back in the land of the living after surgery and all that. It's been a while for him. He got in that game the other night, and or on Sunday afternoon, he threw nine pitches, three strikes, and he made it through. But tonight was a whole different story. I mean, he gets brought in to face Ohtani, then he's got to run the gauntlet in the eighth inning, and he made it through. He had to throw 32 pitches, so he held the line, and then Killian kind of bailed him out. But I'm going Sam Henches.
27: Good pick. Good pick. Well, I want to make a note of Hauser and Bader and Gilbert. But I'm going to take Jung-Hoo Lee for two things. One, he made that play in the first inning on a ball that, you know, I mean, it could have cleared the bases. Who hit that ball?
1: First was that inning? Will Smith? Was that the sack fly?
27: No. Did Tucker hit one almost over his
1: Must
27: head?
1: Must have been Tucker, yeah.
27: No, the bases were loaded.
24: It might have been Will Smith on the sack fly.
27: Yeah, it was.
1: Yeah, okay.
27: It's Will Smith. So he made the play on Smith, and then he got to hit the knocked in a pair of one runs to make it a little bit more comfortable. So I'm going to take Jung-Hoo Lee.
1: Yeah, he hit that ball 107 miles an hour. He didn't have a whole lot of time to to wait around to go get it. So and he looked pretty good.
24: And then he went Ichiro.

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2: 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Until next time.
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4: John Miller back here in L.A. The Giants over the Dodgers, 6-2. Let's go places with the Toyota out-of-town scoreboard. And the San Diego Padres were beaten by the suddenly hot Milwaukee Brewers, 6-4 in Milwaukee. The Brewers had a 5-run rally early in that game to go ahead. Arizona lost in Texas, 7-4. The Yankees beat Baltimore to snap their own 4-game losing streak. It was 6-2 Yankees there. All right, now. Here, the Giants fell behind in the very first inning. Hauser had all kinds of trouble, but only allowed the Dodgers the one run on a Smith sack fly. The Giants had not had a base runner against Yamamoto until, with two down and nobody on in the third, up came Eric Haas. 1-1 pitch, swing, and there's a high drive into deep left center field. Way back there. Goodbye! Eric Haas has launched a home run into left center field. Past the 375 marker to shock this crowd and maybe Yamamoto himself. He has tied the game, his first home run as a Giant. Yeah, well, the tie didn't last very long. In the last of the third, it was Shohei Ohtani. The pitch on the way. Swing, and there's a long drive deep into left center field. Way back there. Gone! A home run! Seventh home run of the year for Ohtani. He had not been hitting them for the last 3.5 weeks or so. So it was a welcome sight for Dodger fans. It was 2-1 L.A. But then in the fifth inning, again with two down and nobody on this time against Yamamoto, it was Harrison Bader. The windup, the pitch, swing, and there's a shot down the left field line into the corner, way back there. Goodbye! Harrison Bader has tied the game. That was a splitter, and man, did he launch it. It was a splitter, and it was up. It was up almost belt high on the inside. Yeah, and he hit a laser beam down the left field line, so it was tied. Now, here was the next pitch thrown by Yamamoto. It was to Eric Haas, right-handed batter, and he swings, and he hammers one. High and deep, left center, on its way. Adios, Pelota! Two pitches in a row have been launched out of Dodger Stadium by Bader, the eighth place hitter, and Haas, the backup catcher, hitting ninth in the order. And the Giants are ahead for the first time tonight.

0: 3-2.
1: And that was the lead that they never gave up. It was the Giants' hit of the game, sponsored by El Cerrito Honda. More than just a car dealership, their family. The Giants added on. They got a couple of runners aboard. Ramos doubled and Adames singled. And Gilbert came up as a pinch hitter for Bader against Blake Treinen. Here's the sack and the pitch. He squares the bunt and bunts it up the first base side, breaking for the plate. And the ball is bobbled by Freddie Freeman. The safety squeeze, indeed, is what it was. Now, he popped the ball up a little bit, but then it died nicely. And when it didn't get very high off the ground, but Freeman came in with the all-or-nothing barehanded grab attempt. Yeah, and he just couldn't handle it, so it was 4-2. Haas then drove one to the wall in center, but fell just a little bit short, and then Jung-Hoo Lee put a cap on it. There's a swing and a drive into left to a right center field. That is falling and in there. Base hit. Tucker could not catch up to it. One run is in. Here comes Gilbert streaking around third. He scores a two-run double for Jung-Hoo Lee, and the Giants make it 6-2. It's a three-run inning. And that made the final 6-2, and that was another win for the Giants. The Giants' difference maker of the game, that's Eric Haas, two home runs tonight. Sponsored by Gernick Academy, training tomorrow's healthcare heroes. 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That's GURNICK.EDU. The Giants have taken the first two games of this four-game series. Ray tomorrow against Ohtani, 7-10, 6-10 with the pregame. We'll see you then. Thanks to Darren Chan and Danny Dunn. I'm John Miller for F.P. Santangelo, Dave Fleming on assignment, and Dwayne Kuiper and Mike Kruko. Good night from L.A. We'll see you tomorrow. The Giants beat L.A. 6-2.
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0: 855-808-KMBR. Where are Giants fans tonight? You better show up, because that's 2-for-2 in Chavez Ravine at Dodger Stadium. Pretty much handcuffing the best offense in baseball on back-to-back nights. And now you're just getting cocky. Because when you're getting production from your 8-hole and 9-spot hitters, who are Eric Haas having a career night. And this guy's got power. We'll go over the numbers on tonight's show. But this is just, what are we watching? What are we witnessing? Is this the beginning of something unprecedented? Are we witnessing the genesis of what will be the Tony Vitello Giants? You tell me. The number is 415-808-5627, 415-808-CAMBR. Danny Dunn is with me tonight on the boards. Danny, what is happening? I feel like we're on the upside down from Stranger Things, and it's the Giants doing to the Dodgers what the Dodgers have usually done to the Giants over, I don't know, the past decade or so. What are we watching?
1: I have no idea, Carlos. What's going on? The ninth place hitter is hitting 2 home runs in a ballgame.
0: Dude, he's a 33-year-old journeyman catcher who, granted, did have a 22 home run season way back in 2021 when he was 28 and playing for the Tigers. His hometown, Detroit Tigers. He is from Detroit, Michigan. Drafted by the Indians, then Indians, now Guardians, in 2011. But, I mean, this guy showed he has one of the most peculiar back of your baseball card career ever. He has a 22 home run season back in 21, a 14 home run season in 22, and everything before or that has never been above 5. So he had no home runs, 1 home run, no home runs in 18, 19, and 20. He had limited action. He gets 19 games in 2021, blasts 22 home runs in 98 games, then 14 and 110 in 2022, and then just disappeared. 4 home runs in 23, 5 in 24, 2 in 25, and now he has, with the Giants, in 6 games, as many home runs as he had in 30 games last year with the Milwaukee Brewers. So we're going to break it all down, what Adrian Houser did tonight again, against the Yankees and the Dodgers. He went pitch for pitch, toe to toe against this monster of a pitcher that is Yoshinobu Yamamoto. Not so scary tonight, though, especially to that bottom of the lineup. Harrison Bader, we saw Bader tuck tonight again. Listen, if you're a Giants fan, you better call in, because there's so many things to dissect, so many storylines. The lineup, the way Tony Vitello managed the bullpen, how he went out and got Gage, Piquero, Hedges, and then Killian to shut it down. I've heard and read so many notes and concerns about Vitello and what he doesn't do and what he does, and criticism has been warranted at times. What do you say tonight? Don't bring up a game from a week ago. No, no, no. Let's do tonight's game on tonight's show. And tonight's game, your San Francisco Giants handcuff the Dodgers again. 4 hits, 2 of them by Shohei Ohtani, 1 by Freeman, 1 by Tucker. That's it. Issue the walks. We'll talk about it. Sure, they issued 5, only 4 strikeouts. Giants only walked once, struck out 11 times. Sure, you can get nitpicky if you want to, but 10 hits, no errors. Eldridge playing first base. He went 0-for. Okay, he played a good first base. Baby steps. Baby step with him. Adames, is he back? Again, so many things to dissect and break down in tonight's game. The number is 415-808-5627. 415-808-KNBR. What is one point, Danny, that about tonight's game really stood out to you? A player, a play, moment, something, a managerial move by Tony Vitello. What really stood out to you from tonight's game?
1: Well, I think it's just the way he managed the bullpen, Carlos. He took Hauser out after 5 2/3 innings, brought in Matt Gage. Matt Gage did a good job closing the door to that inning. He brought in Pagero after that, and then Henges to close the door in the next inning, and then Caleb Killian, an inning and a third to close the door.
0: Yeah, I agree. I was going to go with the same thing. I think Tony Vitello did perhaps his best bullpen maneuvering game, or had his best bullpen maneuvering game of the season so far. Bringing in Gage in that fifth inning to face Max Muncy was key. Freeman was out. Tucker had a walk. Will Smith popped up to second. And you don't want to give any chance to this team. You just don't. So what does he do? He goes to the pen, gets a lefty, and he strikes out a guy who has been a absolute nightmare for the Giants for the past, what, 5-6 years? He's got 20-plus home runs and less than 90-something games or something, I think, against the Giants, which is ridiculous. And he's been a pest. So you never want to give anything away to this team, let alone to this dude. So he brings in the lefty, struck him out, and then here comes Pagero in the next inning and does his thing. He does hit Páez, but then gets out of it with Teoscar Hernandez and Ha-Seong Kim. And then, again, another move by Tony Vitello, brings in Henges, and he strikes out Shohei Ohtani. So everything he did tonight worked. It also worked because the players did their thing, right? Which might sound like being Captain Obvious here, but it's that easy. It really was. And then Henges gets into a pickle in the bottom of the eighth, and what does he do again? Vitello, he brings in Killian, inning in the third, game over. Against this lineup, against this offense, how good are the Dodgers? They're second before this game. They're second in baseball in average, only behind the Braves. They're second in WRC plus, only behind Atlanta. If you go by WOBA, they're also second. So it's between them and the Braves, the two best offenses in the league. And this bullpen, who has been, and rightfully so, criticized, and Adrian Hauser getting his first, well, how about him, Danny? How about Adrian Hauser, the 33-year-old from Oklahoma, going out there, and was it spectacular? I wouldn't say spectacular. I would say efficient. Sure, 3 walks. He did give up the home run. Fine. It happens. And if it's Ohtani, it happens to many pitchers in the world. But I thought he was able to keep them afloat. He gave them a chance to win the ballgame, and he only allowed 3 hits in 5 2/3. I don't know that you can ask much of him facing a team like the Dodgers, Danny.
1: Yeah, I definitely really liked Hauser's gutty performance tonight. I'll give you one more, Carlos. In the top of the seventh inning, when the Giants had 2 on and 1 out,
0: yeah,
1: and the Dodgers made the pitching change for Blake Treinen, Tony Vitello went to Drew Gilbert to pinch hit for Bader, who had just homered in his previous at bat. I thought that in real time, it seemed like a questionable decision. You know, you don't usually see guys getting pinch hit for after they hit a home run in a ball game,
0: right?
1: But it worked out for him, and he had the safety squeeze.
0: It did, and that was a big play, really big play on the game. We'll talk about it. Let's go to Michael. We got the phones popping. Michael is in New York City, so it's 1:30 a.m. for Michael. What's up, Michael? Welcome to the show. Kick us off.
2: Hey, how's it going, boys? What a great win. I mean, you know what? Let's break down that squeeze, that bunt squeeze. That is a backbreaker of a play. You give that up. I mean, and I was surprised too. Like, I love the Harrison Bader signing. I was really excited to see him come onto the club. I think he provides great coverage. Obviously, we signed him for his glove, but he's bringing great presence with his bat. But to have the courage from Vitello to bring on Drew Gilbert, knowing that was a plus-plus matchup, and then he basically, I mean, he forgave you. He just did. I mean, that was a perfect play. And we all know that Drew Gilbert has plus-plus speed, but I didn't know that he could lay a bunt down that effectively. I've never seen him do that. This is like an unlock. This makes us such a more difficult club to scheme against, to play defense against. I mean, not even to mention the fact that these guys are getting into hitters' counts again and again. And 2 weeks ago, I couldn't say that. What do you think?
0: Yeah. No, listen. If we get really granular, the amount of at-bats that the Giants had or were behind on the count in this game, when Yamamoto was up there, that's going to happen a lot to a lot of people. But then they were able to do damage against him and also be effective in different ways. First of all, the first element, you need several things to work in unison for this to work. First, it's the obvious one. You need the bunter or the hitter to lay down a perfectly placed bunt. It has to be perfect, right? Check. Gilbert did that. Second, you need the runner on third, which has been a problem this year, and Hector Borg has gotten a lot of fire for this, a lot of heat for this. You need that runner to, A, beware of the situation. Beware of what's happening. Because if you take a lead that's too big or too large, if you extend too much and that bunt is just popped up, you're going to get doubled up, and it's a backbreaker, but in the opposite way. So Gilbert does his job. Then Heliot Ramos breaks for home with the right pace at the right time, has the right lead, reads the bunt properly, and makes a great play. And then the third element is, which is before everything, is what you mentioned, Michael. You need the manager to have the Rolling Stones, you got to have the Stones say, you know what? I trust my players. I'm going to go with element of surprise in Dodger Stadium and pull this off. I'm going to go with a squeeze. I'm just going to do it. F it. F them picks. So all of those things, if anything, now Tony Vitello, which is, I think, huge, is not just gaining respect for his players, from his players, but also is sending a league a message, is I'm capable and brave enough to pull this one off, to do this kind of stuff. That's what I think. What do you think, Michael?
2: I absolutely agree. I got to ask, does this give him a little bit of house money? Can he start playing more aggressively? I mean, you look back at his managerial career at Tennessee, right? One of the signatures of those teams, they were hit and run. They worked counts aggressively, and they put the ball in play. I mean, that was their whole modus operandi. It was, we're going to put pressure on the base pass all the time.
0: Yep.
2: And I know that, you know, and I'm not going to ever try to assume that I understand what Buster Posey is thinking. Word that I could, right? But, you know, the Povo knew that we needed pressure on the base pass.
0: Yeah.
2: He understood that this was a guy that could do that. I think now we're starting to see the genesis of a roster that reflects his style.
0: Yeah.
2: Now, does that mean that I'm not thrilled that we have absolute pillar guys? No, of course not. It's just finally those guys are starting to play the way that we expected when we signed them to big money contracts.
0: In the meantime, Michael, thank you for the call. In the meantime, Eric Haas, who is your third catcher now? I mean, when Suzak is back, and now with Jesus Rodriguez. In the meantime, Patrick Bailey went 0-2. The Guardians did win, but here's your backup catcher. I think hitting two bombs against Yamamoto in Dodger Stadium. I'm not saying Bailey can't do that. I'm saying you're seeing the moves. More phone calls. Let's go to John in Modesto talking about Vitello. What's up, John? Welcome to the show.
3: Hey, is he – it almost seems like he's managing the bullpen a little bit like Bochy would have. Mm. And also, I mean, that being said, the Giants, it just seems like right now they're just playing more fundamental baseball, which the fundamentals never fail. And You know, that's what it seems like I'm watching right now. Like, just the little things, taking advantage of the missed opportunities by the other team. You know, it's great to watch, especially against L.A. Come on now. I mean, let's go. Let's go, Giants. That's all I got to say tonight.
0: John, you said a word that is key, and that's fundamental. John, let me ask you something. What are the first three letters of that word? F-U-N. Doesn't this team look like they're having fun?
3: Absolutely. Absolutely. Yeah.
0: It's a kid's game, and I'm not saying go out there and be goofy. I'm not saying go out there and be goofy, but I know that the whole thrust thing celebration with the outfield. We saw the report by Bags that they were encouraged to not do it again. I get it. I understand it. Fun doesn't mean you have to be.
3: Yeah.
0: You know. But you know what? You know what? Have fun. Have fun. This is a privilege. You're getting paid millions of dollars to play a game. We're playing. We're not saving lives. We're not sending people to space. We're not built. You know, it's baseball, and I get it. You should be professional about it. But doesn't this team, John, today and last night seem like they like each other? They're having fun. They're high fiving. Doesn't it look like a professional baseball team that's having fun?
3: I mean, it looks like they're going out to pizza after the game.
0: Yes.
3: You know what I mean?
0: Yes. Yeah. God, I love baseball.
3: Come on now.
0: Thank you, John. Great call, man. Great call. Robert in San Jose talking Giants. Welcome to the show, Robert. What do you have?
4: Thanks, man. No, I just want to say, you know what? It seems like Tony Vitello's playing like he was tie-strapped. He couldn't make a lot of decisions on his own. He had consult with Posey or consult with other people before making strong managerial moves. But now he sent Walker to the minors. He has lost like two or three games, even though he stuck around with him with a couple of games that made us lose, but he learned his lesson. Posey sent the catcher that wasn't hitting at all to the Indians. Posey and Vitello are doing their jobs, and I think the team is coming together. It's a new manager. I never blame what was happening for the Giants on Vitello. I blame the players. But now we're seeing Vitello making moves and shaping the team. So I think if this team turns around, you got to give a lot of credit to the coach. Then what's the DH for today? Who was the DH?
0: Today, it was Rafi Devers.
4: Yeah. Oh, okay. It was
0: because Eldridge played first.
4: Eldridge.
0: Schmidt was at third.
4: Yeah.
0: And then Devers DH'd, and Chapman had the day off. He pinched it later.
4: The whole talk the last 2 days was about Eldridge and the radio. Eldridge did not play like yesterday. Yeah. No freaking big deal. They won. Okay, there was a reason. I think they're trying to showcase some pieces because – I think we need to get rid of one veteran. I'm sorry to say it, but one of the veterans that isn't hitting, or even one of the ones that's hitting that may not fit because we got backups on that position, and make some space for money. I really think we need to get dump somebody, either be, I don't know. But I think there needs to be one more move, and I'll be happy with the team. We got a lot of talent in the youngsters, so I think we need to let those youngsters shine a little bit more. Catcher position is our strength, but anyways, just wanted to give you my input.
0: All right, man, thank you. Appreciate the call. That's a great call, Robert, out in San Jose. The number is 415-808-5627, 415-808-KNBR. Again, the number is 415-808-5627. Let's take a quick break. Call right now. You heard them. Chime in, Giants fans. This is the kind of night where you have to flood the phone lines. Just flood them. Your team just took the Dodgers down again. That's back-to-back nights in L.A. in Chavez Ravine. What are you waiting for? Let's hear it. 415-808-5627.
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12: A Better Life with Dr. Sanjay Gupta.
13: For years, scientists have been studying the association between depression and dementia. As you might expect, the relationship is complicated. But there's this new study out of the UK which found it's not just broad strokes. There are six symptoms of depression that are especially correlated with dementia risk years later. Number one, losing confidence in yourself. Two, not being able to face up to your problems. Three, not feeling warmth or affection from other people. Four, feeling nervous and anxious all the time. Five, not being satisfied with the way tasks are carried out. And finally, six, difficulty concentrating. What we could be seeing here is the impact of people becoming less social, or that certain changes in the brain lead to both depression and dementia. But dementia takes longer to manifest. If you notice these symptoms, talk to your doctor about it. I'm Dr. Sanjay Gupta, helping you live a better life.
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16: Now here is Haas, who hit one in the third inning. Right-handed batter. And he swings and he hammers one. High and deep, left center, on its way. Adios, Pelota. Two pitches in a row have been launched out of Dodger Stadium by Bader, the eighth place hitter, and Haas, the backup catcher.
0: So that's what happens when you make moves. This is Sports Phone KMBR on the Sports Leader. I am Carlos Ramirez. Danny Dunn joining me tonight on the boards. See, Danny, that's what happens. Again, the number 415-808-5627. Call right now. That's the name of the show, Sports Phone. You're supposed to call like fans just did a segment ago. 415-808-5627. That's what happens, Danny, when you make moves. You are aggressive with a plan. Because some front offices or managers or in sport in general are aggressive just for the sake of being aggressive without a backup plan, without a GPS to guide them through the winding road. That's not what happened here. Buster Posey understood, listen, this guy's not figuring it out. I mean, sure, two gold gloves, great. We love him, yeah. He's got to go. We need something here. We can't. Every time Patrick Bailey was in the lineup, there are eight hitters out there. You just knew. You could just feel the deflation whenever he. Oh, wow. Well, runner in third, one out. Here's Pat Bailey. Oh. Runner in second and third, one out. Here's Patrick Bailey. Oh. You could just sense it, right? Again, he went 0 for 2 tonight. He's hitting 130 something with Cleveland. They did win the game. And now you've made your lineup, whether it's Rodriguez, Susak, or now Eric Haas. Please, let's not get crazy and expect Haas to hit two home runs every single game or hit two bombs every time he's out there against whoever. Now, this is not his game. Sure. He went back. You go back to 2021. He did have a 22 home run season with Detroit when he was 28. That was 5 years ago. He's now 33. He's a journeyman catcher. Let's not get used to this. But what you do have now is a plan where somewhere in there between Rodriguez, who should be your primary, Susak, and Haas as your third option at some point. You would think, sure, are they gold glovers? No. Are they as good as Patrick Bailey behind the dish? No one is. But how do you feel on the other side? Because I think the scale was so far tipped towards defense and the offense was not doing their thing that now you had to bring it back to the other side. And those two home runs by Haas tonight have to have felt great for Buster Posey, for Tony Vitello, for everyone in the Giants uniform. That was a spark. Up until that point, and Harrison Bader as well, up until that point, the Giants felt lifeless on offense. And when you are able to stretch your lineup, to find powder in the keg in the last or bottom of the barrel, bottom being the bottom of the lineup, all the better. You remove pressure from Jung-Hoo Lee and Willie Adames and Rafi Devers. We have to do everything now because we know so-and-so can't get it done. It removes pressure. And, Danny, it brings, again, that three-letter word that I mentioned that is a top of fundamental fun. Doesn't this team, Danny, seem that last night, even the day before against Pittsburgh, we're seeing the Giants on a three-game winning streak. Don't they seem like they're having fun out there, Danny?
1: They seem like they're getting a little looser, but like you said, yeah. Carlos, like you said, the Eric Haas home run tonight, Yamamoto to that point was throwing a perfect game. So I'm hesitant to say they've turned the corner completely, but they're heading in the right direction, it seems like.
0: I would agree. Let's go to Jim in Carmichael. He thinks Buster Posey's doing a very good job. What's up, Jim? Welcome to the show.
17: Hey, thanks for having me. Yeah, I think Posey's doing a good job. It's not an easy job, but and yes, I expect Costa to hit two home runs every night. that's my expectation.
0: All right,
17: I'm just kidding with that. But
0: fair enough.
17: You know, it's a tough game, and these guys are doing good, and it's fun watching them beat the Dodgers. That's for damn sure, right?
0: It is.
17: Yeah.
0: What's, so, I mean, it's winning a World Series, winning a postseason game beating the Dodgers. And if that happens on the previous ones, except, of course, the World Series is never going to happen, all the better. But this is the equivalent. This is the regular season World Series for the Giants, is it not?
17: Anyway, go ahead.
0: No, I'm just saying. Beating the Dodgers, doesn't it feel like this is the Giants' regular season World Series?
17: It kind of does. I agree with that. And and so how do we move forward? So how do you feel about the catcher position? Like, I think we did a good job. I mean, would you rather have a Golden Glove catcher or someone who can hit for average, you know? Mm-hmm. And that's a position where someone needs to hit for average, you know? We need a 300 hitter out of our catcher, out of our third baseman. You know, and are we getting that? I don't know.
0: Mm-hmm. Yeah. No, I agree. I think Rodriguez is such a good talent. And then you see what you have with Suzak, who's still down in AAA. He went 2-for-4 a couple of nights ago. So I think the plan is going forward a combination of Suzak and Rodriguez. But then, right? I think that's it. It's pretty clear. And what we've seen from Rodriguez is sample size is small. I understand it, but it's so enticing and so promising. You just have to, you know, think happy thoughts. That's the way to put it.
17: But we have get guys on base. So maybe if you don't catch that wild pitch so well, but still, I'd rather have you hit for average. So
0: absolutely.
17: It's kind of like,
0: absolutely.
17: You know, yeah,
0: absolutely. Yeah. I agree with that. All right. Yeah. Thank you, Jim.
17: Hey, thank you,
0: Jim, out in Carmichael. Let's go to Eddie in San Jose. Good night, Eddie. What's up?
18: Hey, how's it going?
0: What's happening?
18: Hey, I just want to give a shout out to the Giants right now. I think we're in a good spot. I know a lot of people are overanalyzing everything, but we weren't winning games. So all these moves we need to be making. And I appreciate Posey. I appreciate our new manager for, you know, we're trying to find an identity. So I just want to give love to new beginnings right now. I feel like we're trying to find something, and you know, how can you hate on them when you know nothing's happening? So why would you not make moves? Mm-hmm. I just think as a catcher position, I think Bailey obviously is one of the best, but with all these new changes to the rules and all this ABS crap, and obviously he's going to throw guys out, but we need someone that's going to hit the ball. So that's just what we need. And we got our core, you know, we got our core, two core guys on our team, and we need to find a new identity. So I think all these young guys trying them out, and I love the energy, love beating the Dodgers, obviously. So, you know, I'm still excited for the season. I just want to give love to all the new things. You know, I feel good about our manager, feel good about Posey, obviously, and I think we're in a good spot and everyone needs to calm down a little bit.
0: I agree. And listen,
18: No,
0: I appreciate it. And this is for the third, this ties the Giants' longest winning streak of the season. They've had, with this win tonight, it's three in a row. They've had two 3-win streaks this season, one from April 7th to the 10th, the two against Philly and another one against Baltimore. Then they had another 3-game winning streak against Cincinnati and Washington, and this is the third one of the season. So if you can make it 4 in a row, even better, because it would be against the Boo Dodgers. Robbie Ray and Shohei Ohtani tomorrow night, 7:10 p.m. first pitch. What a game. It just feels different. It feels like the injection of young talent in Eldridge and Rodriguez with their hunger and different offensive approach, especially Rodriguez, has changed something. The fact that Devers found his swing. Jung-Ho Lee has been amazing. Leading off, he went 2-for-5 again tonight. Arise, sitting above 300, is just to be expected, even though he went 0-for tonight. Who cares? They won. He's still playing great defense at second. You're seeing it. You're starting to see the vision of what Buster and company and Zach put together with this roster, with some touches here and there, with some moves. You're seeing it now. I want to see Logan Webb become Logan Webb again. I want to see the bullpen do their thing again. They've shown us tonight And last night, listen, the Dodgers have scored 5 runs in 18 innings at home. That's not a fluke. You don't just stumble with that, right? So we'll see. We'll see. 4 out of the last 5 games. In 4 out of the last 5 games, the Giants have allowed 3 runs or fewer in every single game. They beat Pittsburgh, in 3 of the last 5 games. They beat the Pittsburgh Pirates 5-2. They beat the Dodgers 9-3. And again, the Dodgers 6-2. The other one, they won 7-6, and they lost 13-3. So it's there. You can see it. All right? So thank you for the call. That was a great call again, man. You're on fire tonight. Why shouldn't you be? Because the Dodgers are down and out. Let's go to Ron Dog. He's in New Orleans. He's suggesting a trade. What's up, Ron? Who do you want to trade, man?
19: Well, I think the Giants are putting together a contact team. You got to hit the ball. And I would love to see Smith on third base permanently and just move Chapman to get a pitcher. That's my team.
0: So you want him to trade Matt Chapman?
19: Yes.
0: Okay, and you would put Casey Schmidt on third and then have a combination of Devers and Eldridge play first base? Is that it?
19: That's right. Move Chapman for a quality left-handed pitcher.
0: Okay. Do you have a name in mind you would like to see, you know, trade for?
19: But the pitcher has to be a quality starter.
0: Okay. All right.
19: That's my feeling. Put somebody on the field that can contact the ball more. Chapman misses too much.
0: All right. I like where your head's at, Ron Dog. I like it. How's New Orleans?
19: Hot.
0: Hot?
19: Hot as usual.
0: All right. I appreciate it, man. It's Tuesday night, but are you partying on NOLA on a Tuesday night when the Giants beat the Dodgers or not? Or is it too late already?
19: No, I don't do much partying these days at my age. I'm an extreme Giant fan. That's what I
0: Hey, Ron Dog, if you're alive, you're partying, brother. Hey, there ain't no age to start partying, man. Come on now. Come on.
19: Not me. Not at my age.
0: All right. Thank you, Ron Dog. Appreciate it, man. Stay safe out there in the bayou. Let's go to Aaron in Hayward. Wants to talk about tonight's game. Welcome to the show, Aaron.
20: Hey, Carlos. How's it going?
0: What's up, man?
20: Hey, man. Yeah, it was good to see the Giants get another win, especially against the Dodgers tonight. I think, obviously, we're seeing dividends already with the Patrick Bailey move. Yep. It's just something that I wish they would have made sooner. But, you can see that, you know, even a guy who would have been hitting 230, 240 would have given this team more lift than what Patrick Bailey was doing.
0: Behind, hey, Aaron, you know, better late than ever. Better late than ever, Aaron.
20: That is true. And I also think that, Vitello he's done a great job with, I give him a lot of credit for kind of the moves that he's made, and also for I think that a lot of people it being obvious, a lot of people were panicking with how poorly the Giants were playing. I give him a lot of credit for kind of sticking with his guys and showing confidence in guys who have kind of been established and what they were trying to do. But I also give him credit to, you know, for making the moves when he needed to, with, you know, then DFA or moving down Walker down to AAA. But I think it's good to see that, you know, had he panicked and, okay, we're going to sit Devers, we're going to sit, you know, Adames, we're going to sit these guys instead of letting these guys are professionals. They figure it out. That's why they get paid big money. That's why they're big names. If any other team would have wanted these guys, and I just give them a lot of credit for just letting these guys kind of figure it out. And you're seeing that pay off now with how well this team is starting to play. And it's just fun. It's fun to watch this team play baseball now. And I, you know, even if they're losing games, you know, 7-6 or, you know, 5-3, at least they're putting up runs and being competitive. It's just good. It's finally good to see them playing at the level that we, you know, knew that this team was capable of playing at. And I think a lot of that credit goes to Vitello, which I don't think people understand how hard it is to manage a big league team. And especially from a guy who's coming from college to really step into that and have guys who are, you know, big names. They were struggling all season to have the confidence to be able to let these guys figure it out. It's paid off big time.
0: I agree, Aaron. That's a great call. I agree, man. Thank you so much. The number is 415-808-5627. Let's go to a quick break. We'll be right back with more. This is Sportsfront KNBR right here on The Sports Leader.
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16: Here's the sack and the pitch. He squares the bunt and bunts it up the first base side, breaking for the plate, and the ball is bobbled by Freddie Freeman. The safety squeeze, indeed, is what it was.
3: You had a feeling that's why Tony Vitello pinch-hit Drew Gilbert, and he executed it perfectly.
4: The Giants have a 4-2 lead with Adames moving to second.
0: Yeah, that was a beautiful play. That play right there can become the poster play of the new Tony Vitello Giants. Surprising, fun, electric, physical, engaging, fundamentally sound, because you need to be a fundamentally sound baseball team to execute that kind of play. So, chaps, man, that was phenomenal. Before we send off the show, let's go around the league to see some scores on the national scoreboard. The Cardinals take down the A's 6-4. That NL Central, man, is no joke. The Angels, the short end of the stick they have against the Guardians 6-3, 3-2.

the Twins 3-0. Meanwhile, the Brewers took down the Padres 6-4. The D-backs lost to the Rangers 7-4. And the Mariners in Seattle, in Houston, beg your pardon, took the Astros down 10-2. And that does it for this edition of Sports Fun KBR. Tomorrow, they'll do it again. Giants and Dodgers, game 3 of 4. Shohei Ohtani on the bump against Robbie Ray. It should be a tremendous pitching matchup. For Danny Dunn, I'm Carlos Ramirez. This was Sports Fun KBR right here on

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9: A better life with Dr. Sanjay Gupta.
10: If you're someone who isn't super active, just thinking about the amount of exercise you're supposed to get every week can feel daunting. 75 minutes of vigorous exercise, 150 minutes of moderate intensity exercise. It's a lot. But I have some good news for you in the form of a recent study out of Norway. Researchers found that for most sedentary people, getting just 5 more minutes of meaningful movement a day had a statistically significant impact on their expected lifespan. So did reducing the amount of time they sat every day by just 30 minutes. That's not to say that this bare minimum is what you should aspire to, but I think it's a good reminder that doing something is always better than doing nothing. The point is, just get started. Work just a little bit more movement into your daily routine, and don't even think of it as exercise. I'm Dr. Sanjay Gupta, helping you live a better life.
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12: As a third string, that's a bunch of puppets. Like, yeah. You got professional basketball players fighting for opportunities, not just to stay in this league, but to establish themselves in this league. The Oklahoma City Thunder are the gold standard of that, literally the gold standard of that. If you are a team making excuses because you can't play more than 7 guys for 3 minutes in an elimination game, then you can go take those tears to some other lake. You know what I mean? So with that said, you are about to pay Austin Rivers with Luka Doncic already on the team. You then have to figure out how you're going to formulate a defense and formulate a roster of usable players that go beyond that, especially considering these two dudes don't have the best track record of health, at least from this past season. Austin has shown some durability before, but there's durability and there's physicality and there's the playoffs. And I mean, the track record is the track record. Like, you have to understand who you're paying and what that means for the rest of the dude.

0: A mochi moment from Sadie, who writes, I'm not crying, you're crying. 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
1: Performed tonight by a celebrated singer, an Emmy and Grammy-nominated songwriter, accompanied by Dodger organist Dieter Ruhl. Please welcome Lauren Evans.

Wow, it doesn't get much better than that, folks. That was a fine rendition of our nation's national anthem. Looks like it might be a full house here at Dodger Stadium tonight. I'm looking around. And if you look at the fourth deck, there's some empty seats down by the right field foul pole and the left field foul pole, but it's filled up real quick here for game two of this four-game series. Lineups have just been exchanged at home plate. Tony Vitello brought out the Giants lineup again tonight. He won last night by bringing it out. And speaking of those lineups, it's time for the starting lineup, sponsored by the Dolan Law Firm. 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First, for the visiting San Francisco Giants, they're 17-24 on the year, fourth place in the National League West, 7.5 back of division-leading San Diego. Here's Tony Vitello's lineup for game two. Leading off in right field, Jung-Hoo Lee. Batting second and playing second, Luis Arraez. He was 2-for-6 last night. Batting third, playing third, Casey Schmidt. 2-for-3. Scored 3 runs last night, was hit by a pitch and walked, so on base 4 times in the 3 spot tonight. Batting fourth, maybe the hottest Giants hitter, Rafi Devers. He's the designated hitter tonight, 2-for-3 with his 5th home run of the year last night. Last 11 games, he's 13-for-36, hitting .361. Batting fifth in left field, Elia Ramos. Batting sixth and playing shortstop, Willy Adames, 2-for-5 with 3 driven in last night. Batting seventh at first base, everybody can calm down, it's Bryce Eldridge. Batting eighth in center field, Harrison Bader. And batting ninth and doing the catching, Eric Haas. So that's Lee Arraez, Schmidt, Devers, Ramos, Adames, Eldridge, Bader, Haas, if you're keeping score. And on the mound tonight for the Giants, Adrian Hauser. Last time out, maybe his best start of the year, or his best start as a Giant. That was on the 6 against San Diego. Gave up a couple of runs on 3 hits over 6 innings of work through 74 pitches. All right, here's starting lineup for the Dodgers. They're 24-17, second place in the National League West. Half a game back of division-leading San Diego. Here's Dave Roberts' lineup for game two of this four-game series. Leading off, the designated hitter, Shohei Ohtani. Last 10 games, get this, folks, he's 4.

0: call of the game, sponsored by Ring Central, voice of your business. The Giants call of the game, the home run by Eric Haas in the third inning. Briefly tied the game. Now the one strike pitch in the dirt with the split finger pitch. 1-1. It was tied for a brief time until Shohei Ohtani led off the last half of the third and hit a home run, and the Dodgers were right back ahead. Haas would be next. Now Bader swings and misses, and he chased a slider in the dirt. Well, there have been a lot of swinging of pitches down in this inning. One ball, two strikes, two down, nobody on. And Yamamoto to the plate. Swing, and it's foul back and out of play. There was that high fastball again. But Bader was able to fight it off. Bader's second game back from the injured list. The windup, the pitch, swing, and there's a shot down the left field line into the corner, way back there. Goodbye! Harrison Bader has tied the game. That was a splitter. And, man, did he launch it. It was a splitter, and it was up. It was up almost belt high on the inside. And he hit a laser beam down the left field line, and it's 2-2.
1: I was watching Bader's batting practice today, and he hit a bunch of homers just like that. Low line drive. It was a split, I think, hanging on the inside part of the plate. Just turned and burned. And just like that, we got a tie ball game.
0: Now here is Haas, who hit one in the third inning. Right-handed batter. And he swings and he hammers one. High and deep, left center, on its way. Adios, Pelota! Two pitches in a row have been launched out of Dodger Stadium by Bader, the eighth place hitter, and Haas, the backup catcher, hitting ninth in the order. And the Giants are ahead for the first time tonight, 3-2.
1: How about that? The secret weapon in the nine hole tonight for the Giants is Eric Haas. Home run in the third, home run in the fifth. Who saw that one coming?
0: Now Jung-Hoo Lee. Giants have hit three home runs tonight. Now there is a called strike on the outside with a splitter. Jung-Hoo has flied out to shallow right, grounded out to short. Yamamoto winds, throws, and a splitter in the dirt for a ball. I asked Tony Vitello, Giants manager, about Haas being in there tonight. He talked about been a long couple of days for Jesus Rodriguez, keeping him sharp and giving him a little bit of a breather. Now the 1-1 pitch, up and away, ball to him. A curveball missing. But he also said that he thought the swing path for Haas was well suited for a guy like Yamamoto that pitches down below the belt. He had excellent power on. He might just pop one. He didn't mention anything about popping two. Here's a swing and a miss by Jung-Hoo Lee.
1: What a call by the skipper.
0: Kind of an old school reading there. Now the windup. 2-2 pitch. Low for a ball. Haas hit that last one. And the estimate was 384 feet. His second home run of the night. 3-2 pitch. Strike three call on the inside. Jung-Hoo thought maybe he had himself a walk. But the Giants, with two down and nobody on, get a home run from Bader to tie the game. And on the next pitch, a home run from Haas. And the Giants are leading 3-2 as we go to the last of the fifth inning on the Liberty Group Protect.
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9: Leader.
10: His ball went too high to Haesung Kim, leading off for L.A. in the last of the fifth inning against Adrian Hauser. Leadoff man, Shohei Ohtani, the top of the order on deck. Now a swing, ground ball to short, charged by Adames. Here's the hurried throw to first, just in time. The left-handed hitting Kim, sprinting up the line, and he made it pretty close there. As Adames was playing in the pull toward the middle and had to come charging in on the ball. But he showed off a pretty strong arm to get him, just barely. Now Shohei Ohtani, who homered his last time, and he takes a curveball in the dirt for ball one. Here it comes, and he's off the inside. We're a little behind on our home run trackers, aren't we, DC? How many do we owe now?
11: I think it's broke.
10: Here's the 2-0, or the guy announcing him maybe was broken. Here's a ball low, 3-0. Ohtani has singled to right and homered to left center. Big, strong left-handed hitter. And the right-hander Hauser to the plate. Wow, that's going to be challenged.
12: Catcher's challenging the ball fall.
11: This is big. They only have one left.
10: Right at the knees, and I think that this is going to be overturned. I think he was right about this one.
12: Hauser overturned, pitches a strike. San Francisco has one challenge tonight.
10: The thing with Ohtani, so it's 3-1. He would have had a walk if you hadn't challenged. And you hope that it doesn't become something much, much worse. 3-1 pitch. Well, that's too high, and he walks him anyway. The home run tracker is sponsored by Belmont Pioneer. 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The home run by Bader in the fifth that tied the game. 360 feet. He hit it 99 miles an hour. Just right down a line drive down the left field line here. Here's Mookie Betts, who has flied out to center and flied out to right. Right-handed hitter. And he looks at ball one a little bit low. Second baseman Arise playing almost up the middle. For this right-handed hitter, the veteran Mookie Betts, now 33 years old. Ohtani at first. Here it is. In for a called strike. One ball and one strike. Then Haas. Manager Tony Vitello, he just liked his swing path. He liked his chances, maybe popping one tonight against a guy like Yamamoto. Now a swing, hard ground ball to third. It's speared on a backhand grab by Schmidt, the second one. And the relay to first is dug out of the dirt by Eldridge. Double play. Inning over. Wow, that was some pretty slick defense on that one.
13: Okay, it's time for
10: we go to the sixth inning. Arise, Schmidt, and Devers coming up. Giants 3, Dodgers 2 on the Liberty Group.
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10: Now the Giants into the sixth inning, and Luis Arraez leads off and takes a called strike. Arraez sort of spread the hands apart as if thinking bunt, and then just kind of backed away from the pitch, took it all the way. The 0-1 pitch from Yamamoto. Swing, and he pulls one foul down the right field line. The Giants leading 3-2. They hit consecutive home runs with two down in the fifth inning. It was Bader, the first one, and on the very next pitch, Haas also hit one, and for Haas, it was his second home run of the game, marking the seventh time in his career he's had multi-home runs. Now a swing, ground ball, second baseman ranging to his left. That is Kim, and he throws out Arraez at first. So one away. Then, after a one-out walk to Ohtani, Mookie Betts just obliterated a ground ball that off the bat you feared might head down the left field line. But instead, a great grab by Casey Schmidt, very sure-handed, and he started a double play with it.
11: Yeah, 106 off the bat, and he made it look easy.
10: So here is Schmidt, and he bounces a foul off to the left.
11: To the backhand, perfect feed to Arraez. Arraez is as quick as anybody turning a double play.
10: And then Eldridge did his part, pulling the low throw out of the dirt to secure the final out. Now here's the ball in the dirt outside. A slider from Yamamoto. Rafi Devers is on deck. Giants 3, Dodgers 2 in the sixth inning. Yamamoto into his windup. Delivers. Swing, ground ball, foul. Third base side. 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And the Haas home run, 384 feet out in the left field. A swing. There's a fly ball in the shallow right. In comes Tucker. He's got it. Out number two. And Schmidt is 0 for 3 in the game. So Haas, and that, I was a little shocked to find out, because he's primarily been a backup catcher, but it's the seventh time in his career that he's had more than one home run in a game. We were double-checking. We said, wait, that what? Maybe they said second.
11: Seven.
10: Here's Devers, left-handed hitter, and he takes ball one off the outside. Devers has struck out, and then he is also hit a single to center field. Giants 3, Dodgers 2.
11: Excuse me, John. Giants got to hurry up and get to the bottom of the order.
10: Now, a big swing and a miss by Devers. A fastball belt high right out over the plate, and he couldn't catch up to it. That was middle away, but more middle than away. Giants have four hits, but three of them have been home runs. Here it is. Fastball swung out and missed. Strike two. Well, I guess he felt emboldened. That one, though, he did not put right down the middle. That one ended up right on the outside corner. And down a little bit more. Devers using a timeout. Now he stands in. Two down, nobody on. Ramos is on deck. 3-2 Giants. And here it is. Strike three call. Another fastball. And that one ends the inning. It was, again, on the outside part of the plate. Giants 3, Dodgers 2. Last of the sixth upcoming with Freeman, Tucker, and Smith. Due up on the Liberty Group. Protect your
18: leader.
10: Freddie Freeman leads off for the Dodgers. Last of the sixth inning. He takes a curveball off the outside for ball one. Giants 3, Dodgers 2. Freddie Freeman is single to right and walked against Adrian Hauser. Here it is, and a curve down and in. We're coming to you live from the Chuck Chansey Gold Resort and Casino broadcast booth. Dodger Stadium, L.A. Here it is. Swing and a foul off to the left. That was a sinker at 94 miles an hour. Now, in the early part of the game, I think we were seeing a lot of 95, 96 mile an hour sinkers from Adrian Hauser, the pitch. And that comes back. Two-seamer that drifted back over the plate, maybe a little bit above the belt, called strike two. Freddie Freeman thought about challenging that one. 2-2 pitch. And too high with another sinker. Meanwhile, the Giants bullpen has gotten busy now. Matt Gage, who was a key figure out of the Giants bullpen last night, is starting to throw. 3-2 pitch. Freeman hits a big bouncer to short, charged by Adames on a big hop, and he throws him out at first. One away.
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10: I would join the club right now. Here is a ball too high. It is Kyle Tucker. He's been hit by a pitch, and he has struck out. By the way, Yamamoto, MVP of last year's World Series. 1-0 pitch. There's a ball too high. Can't be that many times that he's ever allowed three home runs in a game. So Darren Chan asked about that. It's the first time that he's ever allowed three home runs in any game in his career. Now here's the ball missing. 3-0. To Tucker with Will Smith, a right-handed hitter, on deck. Giants 3, Dodgers 2. One out. There's a ball too high. That is pitch number 89 of the evening, thrown by Adrian Hauser. It's his third walk. Now, Haas also had two of those three home runs. So we know Yamamoto is kind of tough to hit the home run against. And Haas is the first player ever to hit two home runs in the same game against Yamamoto. He's the only guy ever to have done it.
11: Out of the ninth slot. Unbelievable.
10: Now, Justin Message makes a Habas Law mound visit. Message, the Giants pitching coach, out to the mound. And joined by all of the Giants infielders. Will Smith has hit a sacrifice fly to knock in a run in the first inning, and he has flied out to left center. Right-handed hitter, and he takes low, ball one.
11: DC, not like you have nothing to do, but can you see if he's ever given up back-to-back home runs before?
10: It couldn't have been very often, that's for sure. He never allowed three ever in any game. One ball, no strikes. Here it is. Swing, and there's a high pop-up. Shallow center field. Out goes a Rice. He's calling for it, but now Bader comes in. Look out! And a Rice does make the catch, and Bader just avoids, just barely. He did sort of a ballet move of angling his body away from the collision with Arise was planted under it. He no longer was moving. He had waved his arms around. He was screaming that he caught it, that he would catch it. And Bader, it may not have hurt him, but he did avoid colliding with him. So that's two down. And with the left-handed hitting Max Muncy coming up, here comes Tony Vitello out. And he has made the call to the bullpen for the left-hander, Matt Gage. One runner on at first. That's Tucker. Two down in the sixth inning as Gage comes into the game here. The Giants ahead 3-2.
11: Well, we already mentioned Scottsdale once tonight, but the Giants did a pop fly drill in Scottsdale where they turned the speakers up in the stadium as loud as they would possibly go, and everybody on the side was saying, why is it so loud in here today? I mean, they turned it up on 9 out of 10. And then they started hitting pop-ups and doing pop-up priorities just for situations like that. On the road, loud crowd. Whenever you're a ball player and you're playing on the road, the crowd screams on pop-ups. And you can't hear the off-outfielder or the infielder coming out. And sometimes you have to use hand signals. And that's what that drill was for, and it just worked. Arise was waving his hands around. I think Bader saw his hands at the last second, did exactly what you said, John. He just did a little ballet move and got out of the way.
10: Well, that's a cool story because it came into play right there. And just when you thought, uh-oh, this is not going to be good. And it looked like a collision in the making. And then Bader, just in the nick of time, detected Arise and his arms waving, and he avoided him as Arise made the catch. So, a drill. Had you ever seen a drill like that before?
11: Never. I mean, you hear about it in the NFL, right? When you're going to go on the road, there's loud crowd noise, and they bring the speakers out to practice, and they crank them up, and maybe that's where Tony Vitello got it. But I had never seen that in all my years in baseball. I thought it was a brilliant idea.
10: So now Matt Gage comes in. 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Mandalorians and Jedi will visit Oracle Park on Sunday, May 24th, as the Giants host the White Sox. 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Here is Gage throwing, and a big swing by Max Muncy and a foul back to the screen. He got a fastball at 91 miles an hour.
11: You feel like Matt Gage pitches every single night.
10: Well, this is his fourth outing in the last 5 days, including last night. Now he throws just a little bit low with another fastball. And if they challenged that one, they would have won that challenge. That was a strike on the outside, knee high. 1-1 to Muncy. Here's Gage. Set, delivers. Low and outside with a slider. 2-1. Muncy is a guy that has a very strong knowledge of the strike zone. Gets a lot of walks and doesn't often swing at bad balls. Gage throws. Ground ball up the first base side right to Eldridge in front of the bag, but he caught it in foul ground. Caught it on the one hop a few feet in front of the bag. It's not where he is, it's where the ball is when he grabs it. And he had reached across the line into foul ground to catch that one. 2-2 the count to the dangerous Max Muncy. He has popped up to third and hit a fly ball to right tonight. Here's the stretch. Here's the pitch. Too high. Now it's a full count. Gage came in the sixth inning last night. And he retired 5 in a row. He got the final two batters of the sixth, and everybody he faced in the seventh. He faced most of the Dodgers' top hitters. 3-2 pitch. Swing and a miss. He struck him out with a slider. And he got him to chase that time, which you don't often see from Max Muncy. We go to the seventh inning in L.A. Ramos, Adames, Eldridge due up. The Giants 3, the Dodgers 2. On the Liberty Group, protect your...
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10: Elliot Ramos leads off against Yamamoto. We start the seventh inning. The Giants ahead 3-2. And there's a called strike to Ramos, who has grounded out to third and struck out swinging. Yamamoto pitches and a ball down and in. And a splitter. Here's Yamamoto's 1-1 pitch. Swing and a foul. Out of play, off to the right.
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10: 86th pitch of the evening thrown by Yamamoto. We're in the seventh inning. Adames is on deck. The right-hander delivers. Splitter grounded down the third base side, fair, and past the dive of Muncy. It rolls quickly into the left field corner, pops out on the carom to the left fielder Teoscar Hernandez as Ramos goes into second, standing up with a double.
21: Shortstop, Willie Adames.
11: Ramos was rounding first, and his helmet flew off violently and almost hit James Jean. The first base umpire had to jump out of the way. He's got his helmet on now, but another hit for Elliot Ramos. Stay hot.
10: 12th double of the year for Ramos. So now there's a runner in scoring position with nobody out as the Giants try to add on. They're leading 3-2. The batter is Willie Adames, who's had a hot couple of days, including last night. And he takes low. Ball one. The Dodger bullpen is busy. Right-hander, warming up for L.A., the pitch. Adames takes a called strike in the outside, and Adames did not like that call. He jumped a little bit, but he did not challenge it, and it was right on the outside edge. It would have been confirmed as a strike. Blake Treinen is the right-hander warming up in the L.A. bullpen. Now the 1-1 pitch. Swing, line drive into left field, base hit. Ramos had to hold to make sure nobody caught it. Now he goes to third and stops there. Another base hit for Willie Adames. That's his fifth hit in the last three games, including two hits and three RBIs here last night. And another night that would have been an RBI tonight.
11: 100 miles an hour on the exit velocity. Absolute bullet to left field. And now Bryce Eldridge has a chance to drive in a run. Get something up in the zone, get it in the air.
10: Eldridge is struck out and grounded out to third. Middle infield double play depth against him. Giants leading 3-2, and he takes very high, ball one. That was a slider. Staying with the breaking stuff here against Eldridge. He's thrown him a lot of sliders and curveball and mostly splitters tonight. Freeman on the bag, holding with Adames at first. Now the pitch. Swing, line drive, caught by the second baseman. Hesong Kim, he was swung way over, so he was placed beautifully and took a few quick steps to his left and jumped and caught it. 99 miles an hour off the bat of Eldridge, but into some bad luck. And nobody scores, and here comes Dave Roberts out. So that is going to be the night for Yamamoto. So he leaves after 6 1/3 innings, and he leaves trailing 3-2. Will the Giants get either of these guys home to add on? That's what Treinen is being brought in to keep from happening. After this half inning, by the way, it will be the seventh inning stretch, sponsored by Supercuts Real Smart Hair.
11: Hey, nice job by the Giants offense against Yamamoto. You remember April 21st, they put up a three spot on him in the first inning. Tonight they get three more runs, so that last two starts for Yamamoto facing the Giants, by my math, is they've tacked six runs onto his earned run average. Mark your calendars for the Gigantes Chain Hat on Saturday, May 23rd, presented by Benjamin Moore. The first 15,000 fans, you guys are going to get a snapback Gigantes hat with a removable chain. 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
10: $50,029 is the official paid crowd tonight. They gave away a bobblehead featuring the musical artist Ice Cube, who also threw out the ceremonial first pitch. So the Giants now with Harrison Bader due up. Now that Trinan has come in, it's going to be Drew Gilbert who will pinch hit for him, even though Bader hit a home run his last time up there. And it'll be interesting to see here what the idea is going to be for Gilbert.
11: I think they're going to talk about it right now, squeeze potential. But, I mean, Bader just hit a home run off a right-hander. And Tony Vitello going to the bench with the lefty here in a big situation.
10: So now, with the left-handed hitter introduced formally as the pinch hitter, the pitching coach, Mark Pryor, out to the mound with a scouting report for Trinan with a Habas Law mound visit. And we're coming to you live from the Chukchansi Gold Resort and Casino broadcast booth at Dodger Stadium.
11: I'd like the safety squeeze right here. See if they're thinking about that.
10: And Gilbert. And the thing about Gilbert is he a good bunter? We haven't, we've seen him get a bunt down, and sometimes he's had some problems with it. Here's the set, the pitch to him. He swings and fouls one back to the screen as he got a cutter that was not a strike. He is looking for something to hit in the air. He does not want to hit a ground ball at somebody. The Dodgers middle infield is looking for a double play ball to end the inning. But he got one up around the lettering on his shirt there. One strike pitch, he squares the bunt. And he takes low for a ball with a slider from Trinan. One ball, one strike, and now he looks at Hector Borg, the third base coach, who runs through some signs. Third baseman Muncy is in on the edge of the grass. The first baseman, Freeman, is on the bag holding against Adamas. The middle infielder is looking for a double play ball. Now he does not show bunt and takes a slider, low and inside for a ball. 2-1.
11: Even though you showed the bunt, if it's a safety squeeze, that means Ramos reads it on the ground. If it's a good bunt, it's undefensible. See if they decide to do it here. He's got count leverage, though, 2-1.
10: Here's the set and the pitch. He squares the bunt and bunts it up the first base side, breaking for the plate, and the ball is bobbled by Freddie Freeman. The safety squeeze, indeed, is what it was. Now, he popped the ball up a little bit, but then it died nicely. And when it didn't get very high off the ground, but Freeman came in with the all-or-nothing barehanded grab attempt. It was not a quick break by Ramos from third because the ball got popped in the air.
11: You had to see it down first. You had a feeling that's why Tony Vitello pinched at Drew Gilbert, and he executed it perfectly.
10: So the Giants, and it's a base hit as well for Gilbert and a run batted in. And the Giants have a 4-2 lead with Adamas moving to second. And here is Eric Haas, who has been the star of the game for the Giants. He has hit two home runs. He's the only player in the career of Yamamoto who has hit two home runs against him in the same game. Runners at first and second, one out. Now a swing, ground ball, foul. Pass third and down the left field line.
11: You have to be thinking about three here if you're Haas, don't you? Well, why not? You're playing with house money.
10: Haas, seven times in his career, has had multiple home runs now. Here's the pitch to him. Swing and a miss. There's that slider. And the count is 1-2. It's one of the best sliders in the game, and it has been for many years. Haas homered to left center in the third, 393 feet. And then he homered again right after Bader's home run in the fifth inning. The next pitch, he homered out toward left center again, 384 that time. Here's the pitch to him. Swing, and he hits a high drive into center field. Going way back is Pajas at the warning track. At the wall, he jumps and makes the catch. Both runners have gone halfway, and they have to return. Adames back to second. Gilbert back to first.
11: I'm over here laughing. He almost did it. There's no carry in Dodger Stadium when you get late into a night game, and I think that had something to do with that because he squared that one up big time.
10: And it was only 66 degrees at game time. The temperatures are down into the low 60s now. So here is the leadoff man, Jung-Hoo Lee. 4-2 Giants, two on, two out. And Lee takes a called strike. A cutter at 91 miles an hour. So Haas hit another one very hard. That was 104 miles an hour off his bat. Now the pitch, swing and a miss. Lee chasing that cutter in under the hands that might have been out of the strike zone. Lee tonight has flied to shallow right, grounded to short, and struck out looking. Adames at second, Gilbert at first, both ready to take off at the crack of the bat with two down. And the pitch, and that is low with a slider, and it is 1-2.
11: Can you ask Tony Vitello tomorrow on the manager's show if Eric Haas's swing plane matches up with Ohtani's fastball?
10: I guess we'll know if he's in the lineup. There's a swing and a drive into left to a right center field. That is falling and in there. Base hit. Tucker could not catch up to it. One run is in. Here comes Gilbert streaking around third. He scores a two-run double for Jung-Hoo Lee, and the Giants make it 6-2. It's a three-run inning.
11: We talked about it last night. Spirited at-bats throughout the lineup, and you're seeing it here in Game 2. Same thing. Jung-Hoo Lee 0 for 3, and he smokes a double in the right center field gap, and just like that, it's 6-3. We're playing some good baseball, folks.
10: Now, with Arise, the left-handed hitter, they will give him the automatic walk. No pitch is thrown, so he goes to first base, and they'll go after Casey Schmidt, but I think the Giants generally right now, they're happy to see Casey Schmidt up there with a chance to do damage. Two on, two out, trying and delivers, a bouncer to the right side, out into shallow right field, goes Kim, the second baseman, and he throws his sidearm over to first in time for the out, and the inning is over. The Giants send eight batters to the plate. They get three runs and lead 6-2 in the middle of the seventh inning. On the Liberty Group, protect your assets, Giants Radio Network.
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5: Leading off the Dodger half the seventh inning.
10: Last of the seventh inning now, and Joel Piguero in from the bullpen for the Giants with a 6-2 lead. And Pages, first ball swinging, lifts a foul high in the air and out of play off to the right. 97-mile-an-hour fastball there from Piguero. So now Chapman is at third. Schmidt moves to first. Gilbert, who pinch hit for Bader, stays in to play center field. Gilbert knocked in the Giants' fourth run of the game with a safety squeeze bunt as a pinch hitter here in the seventh. And then later, with two down, two-run gapper into right center by Jung-Hoo Lee for a double. Now Pages takes the ball high and tight. Matt Gage was brought in to get one out, and he got it. He struck out Max Muncy, preserving a one-run lead for the Giants. Now, here's a pitch called a strike.
11: I think it hit him.
10: I see. He started tapping his helmet. But the umpire said, well, you got hit. You just go to first. And now Teoscar Hernandez will come up.
11: If Tony wants to look at this, I'm watching the replay in the booth, and it didn't look like it hit him, and if it did, it was really close.
10: Well,
11: and then he wants to know, maybe he tapped his helmet, if that supersedes that? I don't know.
10: Well, the thing is that why was he tapping his helmet? That you tap the helmet to protest the call of a strike, to say, no, that wasn't a strike. I want you to, I'm challenging that.
11: Which would make us believe he didn't think he got hit by the pitch.
10: Now, maybe it hit him on the bottom hand.
11: Weird.
10: The umpires gathered to talk about it. So he is at first, having apparently been grazed by the pitch. Now here is Teoscar Hernandez, and he takes a called strike. 0-1, Giants 6, Dodgers 2. Teoscar Hernandez is 0-2. He has struck out and fouled out to first. Pages had been 0-2 with a strikeout and a ground out, but now he's at first. Here's the pitch. Swing, and there's a pop-up, shallow center. Out goes Arise, the second baseman. Gilbert hustling in from center, but Arise is under it, and he's got it. Out number one, Teoscar Hernandez, 0-3.
11: Piguero's velocity is down tonight. Last time in Oracle Park, he threw one 101, I think 102. He's thrown 96 so far here with a 97.
10: He came in the ninth inning, pitched in the ninth and the tenth innings in the game Sunday. There's a swing and a foul off to the left. And out of play. Let's pause here for station identification. This is the Liberty Group. Protect your assets. 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
10: Now here's a fastball down and in. That one came in there at a cool 100 miles an hour.
11: All right, he's good.
10: 1-1 the count. One out. Runner at first. Shohei Ohtani is on deck. Here comes swing. There's a drive in the right center field. Can anybody get there? Jung-Hoo Lee on the run. Reaches up and makes the catch. Out number two. Back to first goes Pages, but here comes Ohtani.
11: You'd think with an opposite field homer tonight already that they'll try to bust him in here with 100, see if he can get to it. But here comes Tony Vitello. I don't know if he's going to get a chance.
10: Well, he's faced his three hitters. You have to face at least three. And Barucci, the left-hander, is up in the bullpen. And I think that's, he's going to make the call here. That's all for Pagaro. So Baraki will be brought in a couple of days after his best game as a Giant. Best game of the year. He was a key to the victory. He pitched two shutout innings in the game on Sunday, the 11th and 12th innings, no less, with that automatic runner placed at second to start each one of those innings. So Baraki, who threw 24 pitches in those two innings and got the win in that game, comes in here now to face the... Well, and that, I have it wrong. I beg your pardon. That's Sam Hentges. Sam Hentges, who just came up from his rehab assignment and pitched in the seventh inning on Sunday in that game. So he comes in here to face Ohtani. Sam Hentges, very tall left-hander.
11: I was watching in front of the dugout, the Dodgers hitting coach and Shohei's interpreter had an iPad out on the field, and they were looking at video of Hentges on the iPad. Back in the old days, you just say, what's he got? And you say, sinker, slider, he throws mid-90s. Okay, thanks. But they're sitting there watching Hentges pitch on an iPad right in front of the Dodgers dugout.
10: So Hentges, 6 feet, 8 inches tall, comes in the pitch now for the Giants. Hentges, who is from Minnesota and was drafted by the Cleveland Ball Club 12 years ago in the fourth round of that draft. So he's been around a long time. And most recently with the Cleveland Guardians.
11: He's a four-pitch reliever, curveball, four-seam, fastball, slider, and a sinker. Fastball used to be upper 90s. He was 91, 92 the other day against the Pirates.
10: So Hentges with Pajes, the runner at first, two down. The pitch to Ohtani. Big swing and a miss. Ohtani opened up on it once again like he was just trying to launch it. 0-1 the count. Now the pitch. Slider low and outside. And by the way, that first one, 94 miles an hour.
11: Come up that shoulder capsule thing. That's a tough injury for a pitcher to recover from. It usually takes a long time.
10: He's at the belt. The tall lefty delivers. Swing and a miss. He got Ohtani to chase the slider that time. And it's one ball and two strikes. That one ended up way off the outside and down as well. Two down, last of the seventh. The Giants, after their three-run seven-inning rally, lead 6-2. Here's the pitch. Outside with a fastball. 94 miles an hour again with that one.
11: Got to go back to the slider here. Made Ohtani look bad on it. I think he's just setting it up with the fastball.
10: Here's the stretch. He's at the belt. Here's the pitch. Slider lunged at and topped foul just off to the right of the plate. So he stays alive. That one ended up, it was up a little bit, but it still broke off the outside corner of the plate. Again, Hentges throwing. He struck him out swinging, back with the slider, and that one was not up. It came in around about knee high and ended up down around his ankles. First time that Ohtani has been retired tonight. We go to the eighth inning. Devers, Ramos, Adames coming up. Giants 6, Dodgers 2 on the Liberty Group Protect.
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6: Leader.
10: Edgardo Henriquez on the pitch for the Dodgers now. He is a huge, imposing figure on the mound. He throws it very hard. And Rafi Devers leads off against him. And Enriquez throws low and inside for ball one. That was a ball that had cut to it at 98 miles an hour. Devers tonight has struck out, single to center, and struck out looking. One for three. It is, and that one in at the knees for a called strike at 98 miles an hour. Elliot Ramos is on deck. Giants 6, Dodgers 2, as we start the eighth inning. Here's the set, the pitch, swing, and a foul off the left field line. The eighth inning is sponsored by Mancini's Sleep World. 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Rest easy. Now, there's a ball very high and off the glove of Will Smith. 2-2 the count.
11: That pitch was 101 miles an hour. His fastball's averaging 100 this year.
10: Here's Enriquez, set, throwing, foul back to the screen. Man, that's power versus power. 101 miles an hour again, FP. But it was not an emergency cut at all by Devers. He tried to wreak havoc on it and fouled it straight back.
11: Yeah, that might buy him a slider here. He was right on that.
10: 2-2 the count. Here it comes. Swing and a miss. He struck him out. And he stayed with the high heat. And maybe a little higher and up out of the strike zone that time.
11: And that was above the letters. Not a lot of time to make a decision when it's 101 miles an hour.
10: So now here is Elliot Ramos, who was grounded out to third, struck out. And then in the seventh inning, he doubled down the left field line. And that's how the three-run rally that opened this up a little bit started. Right-hander against right-hander. And a big swing and a miss on a high fastball. And this guy's a monster. The strikeout is the ninth of the game by Dodgers pitching. Eight by Yamamoto in 6 1/3. One strike pitch. Swing and a ground ball to second. To his left, Hesong Kim. He's got it. Slings it over to first for the out. Two down. In fact, let's take a look at the K counter. 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That's Cars for Kids with a K. Your car, running or not, can be picked up as soon as the next day. You'll get a vacation voucher and maximum tax deduction. Nine strikeouts total by Dodgers pitching. And Giants pitchers have authored six strikeouts, four of them by the starter, Adrian Hauser. Here's Willie Adames. He swings and lines one up the middle. It hits the mound and skips quickly through into center field. A base hit. And that's his second hit in a row.
11: You want to know how locked in Willie Adames is? That pitch was 102 miles an hour, and he turned it around at 107 right back at him.
10: Wow. Well, here comes Matt Chapman now, and he'll come up for the first time in the game. Came in for a defensive replacement in the last of the seventh inning at third base. Not in the original lineup. Now he hits a hard ground ball, foul past third and down the left field line. That one was over 100 miles an hour with movement, like a two-seamer. Adames, the runner at first. Two more hits for Adames. He had two hits and three RBIs last night. And three hits and a couple of RBIs Sunday. Foul back to the screen by Chapman. 0-2 the count. That was a breaking ball by Enriquez. 90 miles an hour. Second baseman, Hesong Kim, way over toward the middle. The first baseman, Freeman, on the bag at first with Adames. 6-2, Giants leading. And there is a check swing. Did he go? No. James Jean, the first base umpire, said no. Swing.
11: See if Willie decides to take off right here. 1-2 count's usually a good time to go.
10: Here's the sack. Here's the pitch. In the dirt. Speared on a bounce by Will Smith, but he was not running from first. That might have been a good time to run, especially with the ball in the dirt.
11: He'd have made it. He'd have made it.
10: Adames has not done much running this year. He's only had one steal and been thrown out twice. Enriquez on top. Delivers. Swing, and there's a pop-up. The shortstop bats in the shallow left. He's got it. Inning over. There might have been a broken bat there by Chapman. One hit, one left. We go to the last of the eighth inning. The Dodgers have Betts, Freeman, and Tucker, with the Giants leading 6-2 on the Liberty Group. Protect your...
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10: Mookie Betts takes the ball inside from Sam Hentges as we start the last of the eighth inning. The Giants leading 6-2. Mookie Betts 0-3 tonight. Grounded into a double play his last time. Now he takes up and away from Sam Hentges. This is a interesting matchup because Betts, one of the great players in the game for many years, but he is also 5'9". And he's facing the left-hander, Sam Hentges, who's 6'8". There's a ball missing, ball three. Betts tonight has flied out to center, flied out to right, and then he hit an inning-ending double play in the fifth inning. Now he takes a called strike. 3-1. In fact, that double play I thought was one of the premier defensive plays of the night. He just annihilated the ball. Great spear at third by Schmidt, who was over there at then, and a great turn at second by Arise. Ground ball, third base side. It's a foul ball, gloved deep and back on the edge of the outfield grass by Matt Chapman on a high hop, but immediately called a foul ball. That was going to be, could have been a fair ball. It could be a tough play to throw out a speedy runner like Mookie Betts. 3-2. Here it is. Swing and a high pop-up. Foul off to the right. Haas the catcher and Schmidt, the first baseman, come over. And the pitcher, Hentges, came over just for good measure. But it's back out of play.
11: I'd love to see a pitcher run over toward the dugout for a pop-up. That means he's engaged. I don't know if you want him catching it. That's a different story, but I like the effort.
10: And maybe to direct traffic a little bit if both of them were going for the ball.
11: Well, if you're standing around on a baseball field, you're doing something wrong.
10: Now a swing. High pop-up. This one is playable. Schmidt, behind the bag, moves into foul ground right near the coach's box. He's got it. One away. Well, he fell behind him 3-0 and just started pumping strikes, and he came back to get him. Well done by Sam Hentges. Here comes Freddie Freeman. By the way, some notes. The Giants with three homers tonight. First time ever allowed by Yamamoto. And Haas, the first hitter ever to hit two homers in the same game against Yamamoto. Now here is a swinging strike on a sinker. Freddie

0: was in 1947. Now the pitch. And the slider, low and outside for a ball. 2-2. Walker Cooper, who was one of the great power-hitting catchers in the game, hit two against the Brooklyn Dodgers.
1: Coop!
0: 2-2 pitch. And it's low, ball three. And it's a full count now to Freddie Freeman. Dodgers need base runners, down by four. Freeman would be very happy to take a walk if he could get it. Kyle Tucker out on deck.
1: Haas almost had three. Had a fly ball to the 395 marker in center, and he's up second in the ninth.
0: Here's the stretch and the pitch. No, ball four. He walked him. That was a close one. It looked close from here, but a little bit low. So Freeman gets the walk. Third time he's been on base tonight, and here comes Kyle Tucker. 1947, by the way, was the year the Giants set an all-time Major League record when they hit 221 home runs that season. No team had ever hit that many before. Here's a called strike to Tucker, who's been hit by a pitch, struck out, and walked. So they had a lot of sluggers on that team. And Walker Cooper was one of them. Bill Rigney was on that team. Now the pitch, line down the right field line. That's in there, base hit. And it will roll through to the wall. Jung-Hoo Lee plays the carom. Going to third and holding is Freeman on a double by Kyle Tucker. And the Dodgers are in business now. Runners at second and third and one out.
1: Numbers, Johnny Mize had 51 home runs.
2: Number 16.
1: Willard Marshall had 36. Bobby Thompson had 29.
0: And the manager was Mel Ott, who was one of the great home run hitters of all time and a Giant. He wanted to build a team in his own image, but they didn't win. They weren't that good. Here's a ball too low to Will Smith.
1: Yeah, up by four. This is a big hitter for Hentges with Max Muncy on deck.
0: Now the pitch. Low. 2-0. He threw that one at 95 miles an hour. Caleb Killian is up in the bullpen. We're in the last of the eighth inning. One out. Runners at second and third. The infield back, normal depth. The pitch to Smith. Called a strike on the outside. So the count is 2-1 now. The set, Sam Hentges ready, throwing inside. And the count is 3-1. Threw a curveball there. But he missed off the corner. Good eye there by Will Smith. Well, if Will Smith gets on base here, then Max Muncy becomes the possible tying run. He's on deck. The pitch. In the dirt, and he does get on base. Ball four, and the bases are loaded. And two walks here. Freeman got the walk with one out. Tucker hit a double. Now Will Smith has drawn a walk. And the question is now, how much does Sam Hentges have left to offer? The Giants have a Habis Law mound visit. Eric Haas, the catcher, out to the mound. And here comes the pitching coach, Justin Message, out there also with three men on and only one man out. 6-2 Giants.
1: So I got to tell Mr. Last Hitter, empty the tank. And they have to decide the game plan against Max Muncy. And you think it's going to be sliders away, make him beat you the other way. Don't give him anything to pull out of the yard to tie this game. At this time of night, in this temperature, in this ballpark, if he goes the other way, you just tip your cap. But you have to make Max Muncy beat you to left center and left field.
3: It's not loud enough.
0: Hentges is now thrown 27 pitches. He threw nine in his first game on Sunday.

0: Muncy, 0-for-3 tonight, has popped up to third, flied out to right, and struck out. That was Matt Gage who struck him out the last time. Bases loaded. Here's the pitch. Slider. Called a ball. Just off the outside. With two strikes, that might have been a perfect pitch at the knees. One ball, no strikes. And Henches throws. Slider. That is a called strike. 1-1 the count. Just nicked to the outside edge.
1: That is staying away.
0: Freeman at third. Tucker at second. Smith at first. 6-2 Giants. The pitch. Swing and a miss. And they stayed away again with that slider. And it's 1-2. Caleb Killian continuing to heat up in the bullpen. Andy Páez is out on deck. A right-handed hitter. Here is the set. Here's the pitch. Swing and a high pop-up foul coming back toward us. And it drops down into the second deck below. We're still 1-2.
1: That was a hanger. He got away with one.
0: And this is a guy who has victimized the Giants many times. Max Muncy. 1-2 the count. Again, Henches delivers. Strike three called on the outside corner. Fastball that froze him. It was the only fastball that he saw, and he could not get off a swing.
1: Beautiful sequence there by Henches to Muncy. All sliders away, and then he locks him up with a fastball on the black away. Exactly what we were talking about. Make him beat the other way or strike him out, even better. And that might have been off the plate. Muncy didn't challenge it.
0: And looking at the ABS, if it was off the plate, it was off the plate by what? One of those 1/10 of an inch off the plate calls. And Muncy's got a great feel for the strike zone. He did not challenge, as you said. So Tony Vitello out to the mound with a Habas Law mound visit. And he also brings the hook with him. And that's all for Sam Henches. And the Giants are not out of the woods just yet. The bases are still loaded with two down. And a guy who's been having a great first part of the season, Andy Páez, coming up. So Páez also represents the possible tying run as Caleb Killian comes in from the bullpen. And he may be coming in here to try and get a four-out save. The game needs saving right now here in the eighth inning.
1: Yeah, it's right here right now. That was big-time stuff from Henches. It's a veteran presence. You know, you walk a couple guys, you think the wheels are falling off, you're on the road, the crowd's getting into it, and you make a big-time pitch in a big-time situation and get a big out. And I think the same goes here for Páez, too. Most of his home runs have been to the pull side. Everything should be away in this sequence. Nothing to pull.
0: So drama at Dodger Stadium with the Giants holding a 6-2 lead. On the Toyota out-of-town scoreboard in Sacramento, that's where the Giants go next. The Athletics, who were ahead earlier in that game to the Cardinals, the Cardinals jumped ahead right away. They had a four-run first inning. And the A's then got three back in the second, but the Cardinals got two more in the sixth. And now they're in the ninth inning, 6-4, the Cardinals leading the Athletics in the last of the ninth inning at the, Sutter Health Park in Sacramento, the home of the River Cats, the Giants AAA team, where the A's are playing right now before they move to Vegas. Here at Dodger Stadium, with the bases loaded, here is Killian to Páez, right-hander against right-hander, and a fastball, a foul back to the screen. Man, that was kind of a challenge up over the plate, and he fouled it straight back. 0-1. Páez has struck out, grounded a short, and been hit by a pitch. Bases loaded, two down, 6-2 Giants. The pitch on the way. And called a ball. That was just barely down. But and the ABS showed it as being one of those, half an inch below the strike zone. 1-1 the count. Again, Killian throws. And too high. Up and in, and it's 2-1. Freeman at third, Tucker at second, Smith at first with two down. And Killian, the right-hander, comes in, swing, and a ground ball foul into the Dodgers' dugout on the third base side. Threw him the slider that time. 2-2. All three of the runners ready to take off at the crack of the bat with two down. 2-2 pitch. Here it is. Swing and a high drive foul off the right field line. Twisting well back out of play. Not even close to home run distance. And it was a pitch, though, that ended up right down the middle of the plate.
1: Slider away is the pitch right here. We'll see if they decide on that.
0: Here's the sack. Here's the pitch. There's a drive in the left field toward the line. On the move to his right, Elliot Ramos, and he runs it down. And the inning is over. And that was a pitch that ended up right up over the heart of the plate. And I think it was the slider you were talking about.
1: They wanted down away, left it out over. But that's okay. It's an out, and the Giants escape.
0: We go to the ninth inning with Gilbert, Eric Haas, and Jung-Hoo Lee coming up. The Dodgers will go to their bullpen once again with the Giants leading 6-2 on the Liberty Group.
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0: Now the ninth inning, and Jack Dreyer, a left-hander, in to pitch for the Dodgers. Drew Gilbert leads off against him and looks at a high slider for a called strike. The Giants with a 6-2 lead as we start the ninth inning. Gilbert knocked in a run with a safety squeeze bunt as a pinch hitter in the seventh inning. Now he takes a strike, and it's 0-2. So that was his only at bat. He ended up getting credit for a hit as Freddie Freeman, in desperation, tried to barehand the ball to make a play at the plate and was unable to pick it up. Here's a curveball low, and it's 1-2. Eric Haas, who's been the man of the night for the Giants, he's hit 2 home runs. He's on deck. Here's Dreyer throwing in the dirt. He bounces it a few feet in front of home plate. 2-2 the count. Man, droves of people got up as soon as Elliot Ramos caught the fly ball by Teoscar Hernandez and just headed for the exits. Here's the 2-2 pitch. Very high, and it's 3-2. It was 0-2. Giants have 6 runs, 9 hits, including 3 home runs, 2 by Haas and 1 by Harrison Bader, for whom Drew Gilbert pinch hit. Now he swings and misses at ball four. And he's a young guy, and he's kind of an adrenaline junkie, maybe. But the number of times he has swung at ball four is kind of mind-boggling.
1: Yeah, that was way high. Okay, just heard a helmet slam in the dugout on our mics.
0: I wonder who that was. Here is Haas. And he takes a curveball for a strike. Now, Haas homered into left center for the Giants' first run. It tied the game in the third. Then, after Bader homered in the fifth inning, on the next pitch, Haas homered again to left center. Now, here's a curveball too high for a ball, 1-1. Then, in the seventh inning, as my partner, F.P. Santangelo, was talking about him possibly having a three-homer game, he launched one that was caught at the wall in center field. Now he swings and doesn't get it. A fastball up and away from Dreyer, and it's one ball and two strikes. That's the only time he swung tonight, not hit a home run or drive to the wall.
1: What's wrong with him? He's in the zone, man. You have those nights every once in a while as an athlete where it's just you're in that flow state and you're not thinking about anything.
0: 1-2 the count. One out, nobody on. Here's the pitch. Swing and a miss. Struck him out with a slider, breaking sharply down and in. Haas, of course, with two homers. He's the only Giants catcher ever to hit two home runs in a game at Dodger Stadium, ever. And what, the fourth catcher ever to hit two homers against the Dodgers in any ballpark on any coast. Here's Jung-Hoo Lee, and he takes a called strike. Jung-Hoo got a huge hit. The score was 4-2 with two down in the seventh inning, and he hit a double into the gap in right center, and suddenly it was 6-2. His only hit of the game. Now he takes too high from Dreyer. Left-hander against left-hander here. Giants with the three homers against last year's World Series hero, Yoshi Yamamoto. Only time that Yamamoto's ever given up three home runs in a game. Now a slider is too high. 2-1. And Haas, and we mentioned all this earlier, but Haas, the only player ever to hit two homers in the same game against Yamamoto, catcher or otherwise. Here's a bunt, but fouled back to the screen. That was interesting.
1: Well, Muncy's playing shortstop. It's all he had to do is get it down, and I would love to see Jung-Hoo Lee bunt more. It's a great idea.
0: It was not just over to shorty, but it was almost back to the outfield grass. 2-2 pitch. Curveball whacked foul. He drilled a low liner that hit the ground right near first base, but in foul ground. Giants 6, Dodgers 2. Here's the sack. Two down, nobody on, ninth inning. Here's the pitch. Reached for and rolled towards short. Far to his right goes Betts, and he tries to make a pivot off his right foot and a sidearm throw, and as he cocked the arm, he looked at first and said, well, what am I doing? There's no play. Jung-Hoo Lee gets an infield hit.
1: Yeah, I thought he was at least going to throw it. Jung-Hoo Lee picked that off the dirt. Kind of one of those Ichiro swings where he was running and hitting at the same time, and he got himself an infield knock. Second knock of the night for Jung-Hoo.
0: Well, that's a great description. Ichiro did that all the time. A ground ball to short for Ichiro was so often a base hit. Now here's a swing and a foul by Arise out of play. Arise is 0-3. Plus he got an automatic walk in the seventh inning. He hasn't had many hitless games here lately. Giants now with 10 hits, two of them by Jung-Hoo Lee. He's at first. Freeman plays him on the bag. There's a swing and a drive into center, over toward left center. Páez easing over that direction, makes the catch. Inning over. One hit, one left. Last of the ninth inning now. Teoscar Hernandez, Hye-Sung Kim, and Shohei Ohtani do up for L.A. The Giants are leading 6-2 on the Liberty Group Protect.
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8: All right, we go to the bottom of the ninth. Last chance for the Dodgers. 6-2 Giants. It'll be 8-9-1 for the Dodgers. Teoscar Hernandez digs in. It's still Caleb Killian on the mound. The first pitch is in there for a strike. Strike one. Teoscar 0-for-3 tonight. Struck out in the second. And popped up to first and second base. Here's the 0-1 pitch, swung on, that's fouled into the upper deck over the Giants dugout. Count goes to 0-2.
9: Man, they must be in a hurry to get this game over, huh? The start already?
8: But trying to leave like the fans.
9: 0-2 the count to Teoscar Hernandez. And he takes strike three called. And he's going to challenge the call.
10: Batter's challenging the strike call.
9: He's not going to win either.
8: Can't take him with you.
9: Going to be that kind of a night for the Dodgers. They put it up on the board. Strike three.
10: Callers confirm the batter's out. Los Angeles has one challenge remaining.
9: Now here is Hyesung Kim. Giants 6, Dodgers 2, last of the night inning. Giants fell behind in the first inning. They tied it in the third on the first Haas home run. But then Ohtani's homer put the Dodgers back ahead in the last of the third. Here's a ball up and away. Then the Giants tied it in the fifth inning on a Bader home run. And on the next pitch, Haas also homered, his second homer of the game, and that gave the Giants the lead. And it's the lead that they have held ever since. Now a big swing and a miss by Kim. One ball, one strike. And then the Giants with that 3-2 lead into the seventh, and they got three more runs. One of them on the safety squeeze by Drew Gilbert, a pinch hitter, and the two on the double by Jung-Hoo Lee. Here's a ball outside. Two balls and one strike to Hyesung Kim, who has struck out, grounded a short, and flied out to right center. Giants 6, Dodgers 2, last of the ninth. Here's Killian to the plate. Bouncer right back to Killian. He reaches over his head to get it. Now sets himself and throws him out at first. Two down. So here comes Shohei Ohtani.

0: There's a single, a homer, a walk, but struck out for the final out of the seventh inning. Sam Henches came in to face him with the runner aboard and got him. Now he takes ball one from Killian. Left-handed hitter, Shohei Ohtani. The set and the pitch. In there for a called strike. 95-mile-an-hour fastball. The Giants are out of the infield with Schmidt, Arraez, Adames, and Chapman from first to third. An outfield of Ramos, Gilbert, and Lee from left to right. One-and-one pitch. Curveball. Up and away. 2-1. Game three tomorrow, and Shohei Ohtani scheduled to be the Dodgers starter. And Robbie Ray for the Giants. That's a great matchup. The 2-1 pitch. Swing and a ground ball. Diving into right field. It is Arraez. He's got it. And from his knees, he throws out Ohtani at first. And the game is over. And it ends on a Gold Glove caliber play by Luis Arraez. Wow.
1: What a play. Laying out, going toward right field, on his belly, on the grass, throws from his knees. And that's how this one ends. How about Caleb Killian, John? You mentioned it during the break. He came into a bases-loaded situation and got Páez to line out to left and then gets the save here tonight with a 1-2-3 ninth. Unbelievable stuff from Caleb Killian.
0: And you can't teach that.
1: Can't teach it.
0: You can't teach it in the minor leagues. This is how you learn it. You experience it. And, man, he's on an accelerated course here.
1: I mean, if you do that on the road against the Dodgers, Giants-Dodgers, I mean, he just grew up big time tonight. There's lots of great stuff to talk about it, and we will. But what he did tonight here was big boy stuff.
0: The Giants beat the Dodgers for the second night in a row. They are now 4-1 in the season series against L.A. 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Save more on the flavors you love and find better deals for your budget at Raley's and Nob Hill. The Giants end up with six runs on 10 hits. Now, they had three hits and six at-bats with runners in scoring position, but they also had three home runs. Haas is first as a Giant, then Bader his second, and then Haas on the next pitch hit his second home run as a Giant. Two in the same game. And the Giants had the three homers against Yamamoto. It was the Giants with no errors, a very strong game defensively. They left five runners on base. The Dodgers, two runs and four hits. Ohtani knocked in one of the runs with his seventh home run of the year. The Dodgers didn't have that many opportunities with runners in scoring position. They were 0-3 in those high leverage at bats, and the Dodgers had only four hits all night long against Giants pitching. The Dodgers made no errors and left eight runners on base. The winning pitcher, and it's his first win. It's a great night to get it in Dodger Stadium against the rivals, but Adrian Hauser gets his first win as a Giant, and Caleb Killian gets his second save. And he inherited a bases-loaded jam in the eighth inning. So the game needed saving right when he came in. He never allowed a base runner, retiring the last four Dodgers in a row. The losing pitcher was Yoshi Yamamoto, who is now 3-3, and he's 0-2 against the Giants this year. 2 hours and 40 minutes, the time of the game. 50,029, the paid crowd in L.A. Our producer and engineer of Giants Baseball on the radio has been Darren Chan. Our network coordinator, Danny Dunn. And tomorrow night, Robbie Ray will go up against Shohei Ohtani. Game three of the series. It's a 7:10 first pitch. And our pregame show will commence at 6:10. Before the game, we hope you will join us then. I'm John Miller for FP Santangelo. Dave Fleming is on assignment. And our colleagues, Dwayne Kuiper and Mike Krunko, Dwayne Kuiper will be joining FP and I here in the radio booth for the post-game wrap. That's coming up shortly. Please stay tuned. And we remind you once again, the final score from L.A. tonight. It was the Giants who beat L.A. 6-2. And you've been listening to Giants Baseball on the Liberty Group Protect Your Assets Giants Radio Network. Bryce Eldridge leads off for the Giants and hits a high fly ball to right field. Going deep, way back there, still going. Hi-yo!
1: goes.
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0: That ball bounces out into San Francisco Bay. 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
0: Ramos has been on base twice, and he hits a soft bouncer past the mound. Off the third base side, Jackson, he barehands it and throws it away at first.
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0: Now Ramos around second, heading for third. 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
9: All right, post-game wrap time here at Dodger Stadium. Over 50,000 people tonight watched the Giants. Well, watched the Giants beat the Dodgers, which was fun to watch. But every once in a while, you see something that you don't expect to see. Not every once in a while. It happens a lot, but Eric Haas hitting two home runs I did not see coming tonight. I know, FP, that you probably did, and maybe John did too, but not me.
1: Oh, yeah, we called that one before the game. John called it in his talk. What John did hear from Tony Vitello was really cool, that Haas started tonight because he liked his swing plane against Yamamoto, and he thought he could run into one. And then he hits him ninth, and he hits two home runs. He almost hit three. Unbelievable.
0: I mean, you hear that sometimes from managers. That's kind of an old school idea, right? Well, I think his swing, he's got the best chance of any of them to launch one against this guy. So, hey, maybe he'll do it. So, and then he went out and did it twice.
9: Twice. Well, I'd like him to think that again sometime soon. Like maybe you can coax it out of him tomorrow in the manager show. So other than that, Adrian Hauser gets his first win. First time he beats the Dodgers, and he gets his first win in a Giants uniform. And look, you know, you're not going to compare his stuff to Yamamoto's, but he grinded out tonight. He really did.
1: He did. The whole staff. I mean, you give up four hits to that lineup as a staff, and Hauser was battling out there. Hentges did a great job striking out Max Muncy in a huge situation. And then we talked about Caleb Killian growing up in Dodger Stadium, Giants, Dodgers, bases loaded, gets out of that and gets a save. Great stuff all the way around from the Giants tonight.
9: All right, good stuff. We'll pick our players when we come back.
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9: 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Frank, you're first.
1: Well, I've got to be Captain Obvious here. I mean, our text chain was blowing up all night with all the records that Yamamoto set here tonight. Never giving up back-to-back home runs, never giving up three home runs in a game, never giving up two home runs to a catcher who's hitting ninth on a Tuesday night and a 7-10 start, whatever they were. So I got to go Captain Obvious here.
9: So what, is it Yamamoto?
1: I mean, we can't pick a Dodger, but, I mean, they throw six runs up against Yamamoto in two starts. They scored 15 runs in two games against Sasaki and Yamamoto. No, I'm going with Haas. That was good stuff.
9: Haas is your guy, John.
1: Yeah.
0: All right. Well, I'm going to go with Sam Hentges. He's just back in the land of the living after surgery and all that. It's been a while for him. He got in that game the other night, and or on Sunday afternoon, he threw nine pitches, three strikes, and he made it through. But tonight was a whole different story. I mean, he gets brought in to face Ohtani, then he's got to run the gauntlet in the eighth inning, and he made it through. He had through 32 pitches, so and he held the line, and then Killian kind of bailed him out. But I'm going Sam Hentges.
9: Good pick. Good pick. Well, I want to make a note of Hauser and Bader and Gilbert. But I'm going to take Jung Hoo Lee for two things. One, he made that play in the first inning on a ball that, you know, I mean, it could have cleared the bases. Who hit that ball?
0: First inning? Will Smith? Was that the sack fly?
9: No. Did Tucker hit one almost over his head?
0: Must have been Tucker, yeah.
9: No, the bases were loaded.
1: It might have been Will Smith on the sack fly.
9: Yeah, it was.
0: Yeah, okay.
9: It's Will Smith. So he made the play on Smith, and then he got to hit the knocked in a pair of one runs to make it a little bit more comfortable. So I'm going to take Jung Hoo Lee.
0: Yeah, he hit that ball 107 miles an hour. He didn't have a whole lot of time to wait around to go get it. So and he looked pretty good.
1: And then he went Ichiro infield single on his last at-bat, running and hit at the same time.
9: That'd be. All right, time now for What's on Deck, sponsored by your California Ford dealers. 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Now, the interesting thing, we'll see if Ohtani's going to be in there just as a pitcher or maybe as a DH and a pitcher. But one way or the other, the Giants have a little stuff going right now, which makes it a lot more fun coming to the ballpark, especially this one where it has been a nightmare from time to time.
1: All right, I stole your line last night. I'm stealing it again tonight. Bring them on.
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0: John Miller back here in L.A. The Giants over the Dodgers 6-2. Let's go places with the Toyota out-of-town scoreboard. And the San Diego Padres were beaten by the suddenly hot Milwaukee Brewers 6-4 in Milwaukee. The Brewers had a 5-run rally early in that game to go ahead. Arizona lost in Texas 7-4. The Yankees beat Baltimore to snap their own 4-game losing streak. It was 6-2 Yankees there. All right, now. Here, the Giants fell behind in the very first inning. Hauser had all kinds of trouble, but only allowed the Dodgers the one run on a Smith sack fly. The Giants had not had a base runner against Yamamoto until, with two down and nobody on in the third, up came Eric Haas. 1-1 pitch. Swing, and there's a high drive into deep left center field. Way back there. Goodbye! Eric Haas has launched a home run into left center field. Past the 375 marker to shock this crowd and maybe Yamamoto himself. He has tied the game, his first home run as a Giant. Yeah, well, the tie didn't last very long. In the last of the third, it was Shohei Ohtani. The pitch on the way. Swing, and there's a long drive deep into left center field. Way back there. Gone! A home run! Seventh home run of the year for Ohtani. He had not been hitting them for the last 3.5 weeks or so. So it was a welcome sight for Dodger fans. It was 2-1 L.A. But then in the fifth inning, again with two down and nobody on this time against Yamamoto, it was Harrison Bader. The windup, the pitch, swing, and there's a shot down the left field line into the corner, way back there. Goodbye! Harrison Bader has tied the game. That was a splitter, and man, did he launch it. It was a splitter, and it was up. It was up almost belt high on the inside. Yeah, and he hit a laser beam down the left field line, so it was tied. Now, here was the next pitch thrown by Yamamoto. It was to Eric Haas. Right-handed batter. And he swings and he hammers one. High and deep, left center, on its way. Adios, Pelota. Two pitches in a row have been launched out of Dodger Stadium by Bader, the eighth place hitter, and Haas, the backup catcher, hitting ninth in the order. And the Giants are ahead for the first time tonight, 3-2. And that was the lead that they never gave up. It was the Giants' hit of the game, sponsored by El Cerrito Honda. More than just a car dealership, their family. The Giants added on. They got a couple of runners aboard. Ramos doubled and Adames singled. And Gilbert came up as a pinch hitter for Bader against Blake Treinen. Here's the set and the pitch. He squares the bunt and bunts it up the first base side, breaking for the plate. And the ball is bobbled by Freddie Freeman. The safety squeeze, indeed, is what it was. Now, he popped the ball up a little bit, but then it died nicely. And when it didn't get very high off the ground, but Freeman came in with the all-or-nothing barehanded grab attempt. Yeah, and he just couldn't handle it, so it was 4-2. Haas then drove one to the wall in center, but fell just a little bit short, and then Jung-Hoo Lee put a cap on it. There's a swing and a drive into left to a right center field. That is falling it in there. Base hit. Tucker could not catch up to it. One run is in. Here comes Gilbert streaking around third. He scores a two-run double for Jung-Hoo Lee, and the Giants make it 6-2. It's a three-run inning, and that made the final 6-2, and that was another win for the Giants. The Giants' difference maker of the game, that's Eric Haas, two home runs tonight. Sponsored by Gernick Academy, training tomorrow's healthcare heroes. 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The Giants have taken the first two games of this four-game series. Ray tomorrow against Ohtani, 7-10, 6-10 with the pregame. We'll see you then. Thanks to Darren Chan and Danny Dunn. I'm John Miller for FP Santangelo, Dave Fleming on assignment, and Dwayne Kuiper and Mike Kruko. Good night from L.A. We'll see you tomorrow. The Giants beat L.A. 6-2.
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2: Throw out what you can make a Mount Rushmore if you want. I'm not going to. I'm just going to tell you to definitive. I'm going to give you definitively my number one, Victor Wembanyama. And last night, for you, the lonely Spurs fan in Anna, Texas, San Antonio jumped out to a quick lead. And it was late second quarter at like 58 to 42. Another example of San Antonio hot start, Minnesota slow start, Minnesota bad offense. Minnesota's offense in general, somebody described, it made me shudder. They described Anthony Edwards' knees as ground beef. It's like, oh, don't like that. But yeah. And Julius Randle, albeit physical, his defense last night was not nearly good enough against Wembanyama and company. Hell, Vic had 27 points, 17 boards in yesterday's game. San Antonio gets out to a hot start. The Spurs lead it by 12 at the break. They're up by double digits. And then here comes Minnesota. This is what you need to know. You're going to walk into the office today. And if you want to be the genius, even though you missed this game, you want to sound like the expert who watched the Spurs versus T-Wolves, I'm going to give you the roadmap. With 7:35 left to go in the third quarter. You know what? Nope, that's too specific. That's suspicious. With 7:35 left in the third quarter, but what you're going to say is, man, middle of third quarter, I was worried. Why were you worried? Well, you were worried because San Antonio and Minnesota were tied 61-61. The T-Wolves have rallied. They went on an immediate run, like 14-2 run to start the third quarter. And a De'Aaron Fox turnover gave Minnesota the ball in a tied contest. Uh-oh. Of course, the Spurs still had a 67% chance of victory, 6-7. I think the kids are still doing that, I've learned. But it in a moment such as that, it felt like, again, could Minnesota, if Wembanyama gets in late foul trouble, if Wembanyama gets ejected again, could Minnesota rally, take this game, and a 3-2 series lead headed back to Minneapolis-St. Paul? The answer was no. Why was the answer no? Victor Wembanyama. Spurs jump back out. And within 6 minutes, they are up 87-73. So what you say in the office at the water cooler for the people who are like, man, I watched all the game last night. You just like, oh, dude, early in the third quarter, middle of the third quarter, I was worried. Luckily, Wemby dropped 27-17. Bang. Get in, get out. And when they're like, man, what did you think of Stephon Castle? You're like, he was good. And just slowly exit the room. Once they start prodding for the details that you can't quite get to, all right, that's too far. But the overarching storyline here is that Victor Wembanyama is a dog, and that De'Aaron Fox, who has been banged up and who Mitch Johnson has talked about being banged up, also dog. 18 points last night for the Spurs. I didn't even think he had his best game. 4 assists, 4 rebounds, 5 assists. I don't think he had his best game. Didn't turn the ball over, though. And I thought De'Aaron Fox did his job, played his role. And the Spurs run away with it, 126-97. Postgame last, you know what, not even postgame. Let's give that final call. NBC, the San Antonio Spurs win game 5 at home.
3: A big first quarter, 18.6 rebounds. Wembanyama ends with a double-double, 27-17. It was a Spurs night, and their one win from the Western Conference Finals.
2: Victor Wembanyama was the story. He is the best player in the NBA. And Mitch Johnson last night said he's got one word he would use

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2: The city of Baton Rouge, they could stop giving their tax dollars to the local school system that they thought was a little too raunchy. What if we begin our own gated community over here where the almost completely white people send their kids to school? This is 2024, by the way, April of 2024, that the city of St. George was incorporated. Ooh! And you're telling me Oxford was a deterrent because of racism. Now, again, I didn't expect to get on the radio this week and compare the racist nature of Oxford versus Baton Rouge, but to say that Oxford's that Baton Rouge is perfect in comparison to Oxford would be idiotic. Meaning, by transitive property, Lane Kiffin's comments are idiotic. I also, there's a paradox here. If Oxford was such a deterrent, kids couldn't play there, then Kiffin's own success and winning contradicts him, because he led Ole Miss to a historic 11-win season, landing top 5 portal classes, top 5, top 10 recruiting classes. And now you want to claim the reputation was an anchor only after you leave for a rival school? This is negative recruiting. He's trying to put into the ether, don't go to Ole Miss, it's racist. Imagine leaving a job, leaving a school that you said you loved and was the best place in the world. It's a utopia. Oxford, Mississippi is the best place on earth. And saying, but they're racist. Hold on, Coach Kiffin. What did you just say? Yeah, Oxford's great, except for the racist. They're racism. They're against, they hate, they're racist. All right, Lane. It's another chapter in the book of Lane Kiffin. It's you said it this week. It's your book. You write it however you want it, Boss Hog. You write it however you want it. Idiot of the day, Keith Carter. Uh-huh. Yep, Ole Miss's Keith Carter. He says, kind of amazing how uncomfortable our success is making some people. Hashtag Rebel Nation. And it's just another reminder that Ole Miss's mascot is the Rebels. Why? Yes, derived from the Confederate Army and those who were fighting for states' rights. What were those states' rights? To have slaves, which it's not, that's not good. The athletic director at Ole Miss says, hashtag Rebel Nation. And now this messy catfight, mean girl situation with Pete Golding and Steve Sarkisian and Lane Kiffin and Keith Carter has been amplified. Addy. Question of the day, who's more racist, Oxford, Mississippi, or the Deep South, Baton Rouge, Louisiana?
3: Well, when you phrase it like that, when you phrase it exactly like that, like this one city, or the Deep South that has a history of this. I have a lot of family members who went to LSU, and actually what's funny is after the show, I talked to them about this. I talked to them about the subject and the fact that you said that Baton Rouge was Central Louisiana, which they all kind of laughed a little bit. They still love you. But it's not a New Orleans. Let me tell you that. Baton Rouge is not a New Orleans. The views of Baton Rouge are closer to Ole Miss, Oxford than you think.
2: Yes. I've been to both cities. And again, to quote Brandon Walker, I didn't see any racism. It's like, yes. I, as a white man in Oxford and Baton Rouge, was not knowing racism to me.
3: Right?
2: What?
3: Austin, Texas, home of the Texas Longhorns. That's what I'm going to say about that.
2: Because of woke?

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16: 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Derogatory. From the Savannah Bananas organization and Locked On Big 12, this is the first day of the rest of our lives. Wednesday, May 13th, the year of our Lord, 2026. Would you like to hear the highlights from last night's Spurs versus Timberwolves game where the Spurs won it by 29 points at home? Well, that's too bad because we weren't sent any highlights today. We did get the final call, though, on NBC last night before we hear from the coaches and Victor Wembanyama. The Spurs, who at one point, middle of the third quarter, were tied 61-61. It was a tight game. They were up by double digits, up by like 16-18, and the Timberwolves come rushing back, and then the Spurs said, 61-61 is not going to do it for us. So listen, I just gave you that score, right? 61-61. From there, follow me. Follow me. That's the middle of the third quarter. 61-61. The Spurs would score 65 points in the last 19 and a half minutes of this game. 65 points. The Timberwolves would score 36 points. That's bad. What a run it was, the end of this contest for the Spurs. Here's how it sounded in San Antonio last night when Mitch Robinson and crew got the win.
17: A big first quarter, 18.6 rebounds. Wembanyama ends with a double-double, 27-17. It was a Spurs night, and their one win from the Western Conference Finals.
16: Mitch Johnson and the Spurs get the win. Not Mitchell Robinson. He already won all of his games for the New York Knicks. Speaking of Mitch Johnson, that's who I have with us right now on Victor Wembanyama. The one word. He's like, man, there's that. Because last night, the opposition, the T-Wolves, they kept poking, prodding, tickling Victor Wembanyama, saying, come on, react. Come on, react. Do it. Do it. Get mad at us. Punch us. Elbow us in the neck so we can go home, so you don't have to play anymore, so you can get kicked out. And Mitch Johnson said this about his young star.
18: Devin told us at Chiron this morning that he expected to see upset. That kind of an example of what upset Vic looks like, or at least determined Vic?
19: Yeah, I don't know what the word was. I think you know, the one word I'd like to use just to mature. I think there's a lot that's happened in the last 48 hours in the last game. And I think how that young man came out tonight and played in a variety of ways and in a variety of situations, not just in terms of his production, was extremely mature.
16: Yeah. Yeah, he's the best player in the NBA. Unanimous defensive player of the year. Scored 39 a few games ago. Had, 12 blocks in that one game? It's stupid what Victor Wembanyama is doing. And it was kind of stupid the way the Timberwolves played him. I got it. I understand it. You want to prod at him a little bit. Get him angry. Try to get Victor Wembanyama out of the game. Here's what Wemby said after the contest about the... Wait a second. That's a new school term. Haven't heard that one. Victor, what?
20: There was a point where Io early in the game was coming over to you saying something. You just kind of seemed to laugh it off. Like, do you feel like after maybe getting that release, the physicality doesn't faze you in the same way anymore and you're more used to it?
21: Yeah, I feel like the rage baiting would have been maybe one of the strategies. So I feel like I need to stay composed as a team.
16: They were rage baiting Victor Wembanyama. Not sure if they had that word back when Larry Bird was going at it with Magic Johnson. They were rage baiting me. But I wasn't going to fall for it. Nope. Wemby and crew get it done. Anthony Edwards postgame. It's like, I don't know, dog. I don't know. How are we going to stop him? What are we going to do, huh? Instead of the hey, we have the strategy, we have the coaching staff, we have the acumen. Sometimes, he's like, do you know what? Sometimes Wemby's just Wemby, man. What are we supposed to do? Here's Anthony Edwards, namely on the hot start that Wembanyama had in last night's game.
22: Couple games now in a row with slow starts to the game. You guys have kind of been digging out of a hole at the start. What do you think has been going on just at the start?
23: I mean, tonight, some of the stuff that Wemby was doing, you don't really have too much of an answer for it. Just kind of hope he misses. But he came out high, he made a bunch of shots. I feel like we adjusted, fought back in the game, tried to dig ourselves out of the hole, but I mean, eventually they created another lead and running out in transition. We got to get back, get matched up, just game plan mistakes that we keep making, and it's too late in the series to make these mistakes.
16: No answer. He said, we got no answer for this guy. He's an alien. What are we supposed to do? Victor Wembanyama is the best player in basketball, the best player alive right now. Tonight, the Cleveland Cavaliers play in Detroit. Series tied 2-2, which means the series is tied 0-0. They'll play a best 2 out of 3 series. Detroit only a 4.5-point favorite. Oh, we're getting dangerously close to James Harden winning an important playoff series. Huh. Interesting, per se. Interesting, per se. That's my vocal stem. That stop sign. God, that's a great one. Tomorrow we have to play the stop sign video. Stop sign? What stop sign? Addie, have you seen that yet?
0: No.
16: Officer pulls the guy over, this old man. Officer says, license, registration, please. Guy says, what? License, registration, please. What'd you say? License and registration. Stop sign. That's what me. Stop sign?
0: That's me.
16: And I can't. I cannot get over it. Also, the National Hockey League. The Sabres last night got it done, and so did the Vegas Golden Knights in overtime. And tonight we will see the finale of the Avalanche and the Wild in Colorado. The Avs will win it in Denver, going away. They'll take the series in 5 games over Minnesota. It is Wednesday, meaning it's time for Who Are They? Addie Bates reads a prompt, and Curtis and I guess who the person is with some random ass music in the background. Whatever.
0: Pigeons on holiday. You just don't listen to us ever. Are you going to put Curtis on the screen, or are you just going to hog the screen all to yourself?
16: Whatever.
0: There it is. Thank you. Curtis is also playing this game. Here's your first person. He is an American actor and voiceover artist known for his roles as the Joker in the DC Comics media series, the animated series. And he's from Drake. He's from Oakland, California.
1: Mark Hamill.
16: Kurt?
0: Oh my God, Curtis!
16: Tom Kenny.
0: Well, it's Curtis. Here's your next one. William H. Bonney was an American outlaw and gunfighter linked to 9 murders in the late 19th century. He was born Henry McCarty, and he gained notoriety after escaping jail.
16: Well, you read his name, Bonnie and Clyde?
0: No, I need you to give me his real name. I mean, his, like, alias name. Give me the alias name. William H. Bonnie.
16: Oh.
0: What's his alias? Better known as?
16: Billy the Kid.
0: 1 point Drake Toll.
16: Take that, Curtis.
0: All right, here's your next one. This person was nicknamed the Big Unit and is an American former professional baseball pitcher who played 22 seasons in MLB, primarily for the Mariners.
16: Come on, Curtis. Come on, Curtis, he killed that bird. That's your hint. He killed that pigeon playing
0: on
16: ping
0: holiday.
16: Pong, whatever the song is.
1: Oh, yeah.
16: Come on, Curtis. Curtis is giving us a...
1: Bloody sock guy, right?
16: No, not even close. It's Kurt Schilling, but Randy Johnson. Bloody sock guy. I like to think that in Curtis's brain, every single Major League Baseball pitcher is bloody sock guy.
0: I love that he's named
16: like
0: Mark
16: Paul
0: Skeens.
16: Oh, yeah.
0: This person, born on this day in 1950, he was from Saginaw, Michigan. Some of his songs are You're the Sunshine of My Life, Sir Duke.
16: Curtis, your hint is he's blind. I'm blind. Ron, you drank a whole bottle of ketchup. How did you not know? I'm going to say it very slow for you. I'm blind.
0: Curtis, drank you got this.
16: Whole bottle
0: he's blind.
16: Of
1: what, he saw a guy?
16: No, Stevie Wonder, Curtis. Wow.
1: Not really blind.
0: Okay,
16: he's not at all.
0: Here's your last one. This person is an American guitarist, singer, and songwriter known as a member of the rock band Eagles. He was also in James Gang, Ringo Starr in his all-star band, and the New Zealand...
16: Joe Walsh!
0: Wow! All right, Curtis, so this was a runaway for Drake.
16: Hell yeah, take that, Kurt. This has been It Always Will Be. Thanks, folks, for listening. Armin Williams, Colin Jones, Bruce Gilbert, Ryan McGuire, thanks for a job. Addie Bates produces Curtis Poindexter runs the board. We said a whole lot of words in 3 hours. Coming up, You Better You Bet. This has been It Always Will Be, the Drake Toll Show.
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24: What are the chances you are listening to this while drinking a nice hot cup of coffee? If so, don't let me stop you. For years, we've been reporting on the health benefits of coffee, and that's not going to stop today. A new study, this one out of Harvard School of Public Health, found that coffee and tea could help lower your risk of developing dementia. People who enjoyed 1 to 3 caffeinated cups a day saw the biggest impact. In addition to the caffeine, coffee contains hundreds of bioactive compounds that can influence inflammation, glucose metabolism, vascular function, and oxidative stress. It's also possible coffee drinkers might be doing other things that keep them healthy. Eating a more balanced diet, getting plenty of exercise, sleep, not smoking, or drinking too much alcohol. And finally, staying socially active. I'm Dr. Sanjay Gupta, helping you live a better life.
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9: Well, hot damn! This is fun! So much fun that when Marcus entered the studio, I ran over and I grabbed him and I started making crazy hip moves. And then John Joe Curley suggested that we find a better way to celebrate. Oh, so
10: come on, Curly.
9: I had to back off. I had to back off from Hump and Marcus.
10: Oh.
9: There you go, guys. You can cut that one.
10: That's a sound bite.
9: Do not cut that one. So we respectfully took off our hats and bowed to the camera. There you go. Go, Giants. If you don't know what I'm talking about, maybe some of you don't. You must think I've lost my flippin' mind. But yeah, the Giants' wacky outfield celebration that literally made national news.
10: Yes.
9: And I mean, was literally the thing most people in baseball were talking about yesterday. Was not replicated last night because they were told by somebody, perhaps Tony Vitello, to stop. But that's not the point. The point is they won the freaking game. They own the Dodgers, everybody. Marcus Boucher, I say good morning to you. I'll keep my hands off you, buddy, on a Wednesday morning. Happy Wednesday to you. And yo, holy ownage, Batman. Giants slap the Dodgers around again.
10: These are the World Series champions. These are the back-to-back winners. These are supposed to be the Goliath in the NL West. Tony Vitello is showing up and winning four out of his first five matchups against the LA Dodgers.
9: Tony V, Dodger killer.
10: Mm.
9: Dodger killer. By the way, as long as Eric Haas says so.
10: Yeah, I mean, here's the thing, Murph. There was no post-game celebration in the outfield, but Eric Haas was still banging balls all around Dodger Stadium last night.
9: There you go, buddy. All right. We're working a little PG-13. I like it. Eric Haas all of a sudden is like, all of a sudden, he went from a guy who was, I mean, there he was in spring training. And when he was in spring training, he was one of those guys who was like, oh, yeah, there's some veteran catcher. He'll hang around, then they'll cut him at the end of the year, and we'll just move on with our lives. He had a good spring and everything. Yeah, guy's a good spring. Okay, now cut him, and we'll move on with our lives. And sure enough, they cut him, and we moved on with our lives. But this guy's an actual baseball player. He spent 9 years in the big leagues with the Cleveland Indians, Guardians, and the Detroit Tigers, and the Milwaukee Brewers. And he's had, going into last night, six times he'd homered twice in a game. I mean, he has a little pop. And here's like the weird stat on him that I literally only found this out this morning, that he can play outfield. And he has started 39 games in the big leagues in the outfield. He's played 53 games in the outfield. And all of a sudden, two homers off of Yamamoto. And I'm like, I want Eric Haas in my life.
10: First Giants catcher ever to hit two home runs in a game at Dodger Stadium. And also the first big leaguer to take Yamamoto deep twice since he's joined the MLB.
9: All sorts of stats. They hadn't hit, he'd never given up three homers in a game. Add in the highly unlikely home run from Harrison Bader.
10: Harrison Bader.
9: He just kind of snuck out down the lane.
10: Screaming line drive.
9: There was all sorts of stuff last night that will make you look away from an 18-24 record. That's right, 18-24, still very unsightly. And still a long road back to 500, man. We're pushing back Macklin Celebrini's birthday celebration.
10: Maybe by Macklin's next half birthday.
9: Yeah, maybe. we had given the goal of where will they be by June 13th, Macklin Celebrini's 20th. But that's, I don't know. I mean, that would take some doing to get to 500 by then. And especially because they have two more with the Dodgers who might eventually get pissed off. Mm. But once again, we talked about this yesterday. They're on the banquet circuit, man. They're like fat and happy. There's zero edge to the Dodgers right now. That's one thing I just kind of... Now, they packed 50,000 in yesterday for the Ice Cube bobblehead. See Kipe's riff on Ice Cube?
10: I did see that
9: riff. It made ESPN Sports
10: Center. Really?
9: Yeah, I did not know
10: it went national.
9: It made Sports Center. And see if you guys can cut that. Is at the end. Two hosts, I don't know who they are. They're young. They were riffing. At one point, though, they were making reference to Kipe as if he was sort of, they're like, well, when you're that age, I guess you can say that. Well, yeah, when I'm that age. And what do you mean that age?
10: What do you mean that age?
9: Kipe's out there working his ass off. What are you doing?
10: Hey, that age to drink a bourbon?
9: You sit in a studio blow dried. He Kipe's out there working the game.
10: Yeah, what the hell? Well, at my age, I'm 33. I talk about drinking on air all the time. At my age.
9: A big ice cube. Or do you drink it neat, my friend? You don't need an ice cube.
10: Yeah, true. I like the ice cube.
9: Depends on my mood. Depends on my mood. Oh, we do have it. Look at, why too, Kyle? Look at this kid.
10: Kyle out here
9: making
10: hustling.
9: Strides right in front of us. So much so that we might not want to keep him around.
10: Yeah, exactly. Might be his last day on the show.
9: What do you got, kids? Play.
10: Yeah, yeah. Give it to us, Kyle.
1: Let me finish this about Ice Cube. I have nothing against Ice Cube. I think it's great. But I'm going to tell you what I'm going to do with an Ice Cube tonight. It's going to be a big, thick, square one. I'm going to put it in a glass, and I'm going to pour a Blanton's on top of it. That's my Ice Cube moment for tonight.
9: Kipe, I hope it tasted good.
10: Oh, I'm sure it did. After the win last night, it tasted even better.
9: Yeah, because Kipe, as the years have gone on, man, and you heard it yesterday, Kipe is getting saltier and saltier at the Dodgers and Dodger Stadium.
10: Oh, he hates even mentioning the Dodgers these days.
9: And Dodger Stadium's loudness. And by the way, I spent one inning in the car yesterday. And man, when DC's mics are too good, because the ambient noise at Dodger Stadium is relentless, dude. Sometimes you couldn't even hear John Miller.
10: Wow.
9: Like John Miller was trying to call a pitch and it was like, you know, it was like, what the hell? Dude, am I in a video game? Am I in a war zone? Am I stuck in a freaking bad DJ's like head? I mean, it's like any kind of things were going on. So Kipe's enjoying the win with the Blantons there. So.
10: And that's the thing too. You can get deked out by the radio call because every time there's a damn pop fly, Dodger Stadium loses their mind like it's a home run.
9: Almost hit one to the warning track. This has been a long ever since they started getting good in that pack. Now, do I want to give, like, am I going to give them, like, a tiny bit of perspective? Dodger Stadium is a very steep stadium, and very few seats are field level, so you are pretty high up. And I can't believe I'm even giving the Dodgers this benefit of the doubt.
10: What are you doing over there?
9: Just blank the Dodgers for life. But you can, if you're sitting high up, maybe get deked, or you're just a dumb fan.
10: Yeah.
9: They're just dumb fans.
10: I'm going to count that one up as being a dumb fan.
9: Dumb fans. You know what's not dumb? Calling in freaking wins against the Dodgers. This is 4 out of 5 now. Giants took 2 out of 3 in San Francisco. They've taken the first two. I said a split would be a jailbreak. Remember that? I said that? So be a jail. Dude, now I'm going to be pissed if it's a split. All right.
10: Right now, the Giants are on the run.
9: Bro, I was texting with CK, our buddy Chris Kelly, the Saturday Night Live stage manager. He said, dare I say sweep? I said, you know what? Why not us? Why not now? The Steve Mariucci line to the Cal Golden Bears when he was turning the program around. Why not us? Why not now? So let's call it in. Shane Robinson calling your boy Rob Manfred. And Manfred's going, now there's definitely something wrong. You're calling me for the third day in a row. This can't be the Giants' cell phone, he said.
10: Stop butt calling me, Shane Robinson.
9: Stop pocket dialing. He said, no, Mr. Best Friend of Murph and Marcus. Perhaps we're finding a little something. Put this one in the books. San Francisco Giants 6, LA Dodgers 2.
7: Beautiful baseball.
12: Oh, yes. Beautiful. Oh, that's beautiful.
15: I want to say something to the fans. You guys need to get loud.
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19: God didn't put a spirit of fear in me.
20: You got to get home. You got to get home.
9: All right. It's working. It's working. Even with Pat Bailey. Y2 Kyle, keep that sounder close by because it started with the man we talked about. Yes, he's got back-to-back A's in his last name. Eric Haas in the third inning.

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13: Here's the sack and the pitch. He squares the bunt and bunts it up the first base side. Breaking for the plate, and the ball is bobbled by Freddie Freeman. The safety squeeze, indeed, is what it was.
14: He had a feeling that's why Tony Vitello pitched at Drew Gilbert. He executed it perfectly.
13: And the Giants have a 4-2 lead with Adames moving to second.
15: Oh, we can bunt if we want to. We can score your runner from third.
16: There you go, buddy. There's your Murph parody song of the day here. I'm surprised and happy to know that the young generation gets down with, or Fs with, Men Without Hats.
17: Oh, dude. This song.
18: You can dance if you want to.
16: It's all time. It was weird when it came out, but we embraced the weirdness and the oddness, and then we laughed with it, and then we got on the dance floor.
17: Yeah.
16: Everybody look at your hands, right? You know what I mean? Come on. But yeah, we can bunt if we want to. So
18: I like the parody. I like the riffs. You can bunt if you want to. And if Bader can't bunt, then he is no friend of mine.
16: Or actually, it's a little scary. If Ramos is on third, he's no friend of mine. Because that was literally the wrong guy to have on third when you're safety squeezing. Because he's like, wait, I have to read this play? I have to figure... I hopefully Borg just yelled at him, stop, go, stop, you know?
17: Yeah.
16: He didn't slide, by the way, which annoyed me. And he was lucky that Freddie Freeman bobbled. It was not an artistic bunt. buddy got it down. Yeah. These days, guys can't even get him down.
17: Well, you know thank God that that ball did get down, because I don't know if Elliot Ramos knew if it was a safety squeeze or not. I'm guessing he was running on contact, but thank God that ball dropped.
16: Listen, I'd love to see more of it. Keep them on their freaking toes, and you got to get that run home. And, yeah, I was surprised to see Drew Gilbert pinch it for Bader, and you heard FP on the radio kind of call it out. He's like, you know, when you take out a guy who just hit a home run, what's going on for a rookie who not necessarily is an accomplished hitter by any stretch of the imagination? What's going on here? And sure enough, he got it down. So somewhere Tim Flannery was excited because, you know, he used to leave that baseball card. Why to Kyle? You need to know this. Tim Flannery had was a great bunter in his day. It's how he played all those years in the bigs. Good player. Good baseball player. Played the game. There was his Topps baseball card 1 year was him squaring to bunt. So he had, like, you know, 100 of them made, and he would go in spring training early in the morning, you know, 6 in the morning, get to the clubhouse and pick out a few guys that he targeted, and he would leave his baseball card on their chair at the clubhouse with a note that said, come see the doctor.
17: Ooh.
16: Come see the doctor. And he would be out there, you know, we'd be doing our broadcast from the broadcast, and be well before the team came out to stretch or anything. There was a jugs machine out there. There was Flan with his coffee mug and four or five guys. Lay him down, boys. Lay him down, boys.
17: Yeah, and apparently Drew Gilbert went to the doctor. Not sure what Flan was able to prescribe, but it sounds like maybe it has side effects of humping your other outfielders in the outfield.
16: Others are checking in. Yeah, well, we have people checking in saying you guys are going on and on and on about the dry humping in the outfield, and what's today? What's today?
19: Day.
16: Yes, it is.
19: Hump
16: yes,
19: day.
16: It is.
18: Mike.
16: Yes, it is. And yes, if you're just tuning in, we actually have been talking about the fact that somebody told the Giants to tone it down. It looks like from Bagley's report, it might have been Tony V, which is surprising to me, a former old college guy.
17: Especially when there was a quick cutaway with the camera yesterday into the Giants dugout, and it looked like maybe Tony was getting up close and personal with the rail himself.
16: Well, maybe that's just a nervous tick.
17: Yeah, maybe.
16: I don't know.
17: Maybe,
16: But
17: anyway. I thrust when I get nervous, too.
16: Here we are, man. Kids are listening,
17: yeah,
16: right?
17: It's all right. Thrust the process.
16: Yeah, exactly. Thrust the process. So they didn't do it last night. Instead, they did an overly polite hats off bow, which also was kind of funny to respond to. And of course, the national media, the John Boys and the Barstools, they loved it. They went nuts for it. And apparently even Fox News covered it. You know, like,
20: depraved behavior out there on the West Coast.
21: Typical West Coast San Francisco.
16: 707 says on the Golden State Lumber and Showroom text line, we can bunt if we want to. We can lay one down the line.
17: Nice.
16: That's pretty good. That's pretty good.
17: I like it.
16: 408 says, in Drew, we thrust. In Drew, we thrust. Now, here we go. 925. This is going to, it says, so was Bailey a bad apple? Tony mentioned clubhouse arguments a few weeks ago. Bailey was barking at teammates Friday night. Now the chemistry is better, says Haas. I hate to do this. Anytime a guy leaves town, they start driving the knives. They did this to Devers in Boston. I don't want to engage in that too much. Because, you know, the day I leave here, you guys be like, man, that guy Murph, man, yeah. that guy.
17: You should have seen him during the commercial break.
16: What a freaking load that guy was. Man. Hey, man, the KMBR was being held down by this guy.
17: Oh, you should have seen the thrusting he was doing in between breaks.
16: 707 says, flashback to 2025 when Elliot Ramos did not know the infield fly rule. Remember that one?
17: That was a bad one.
16: Remember that one, too?
17: That was bad.
16: Here we go. 415 says, part of my job is safety apparel. I have a handful of us in gear late night, way deep, doing the safety dance. Didn't Southwest Airlines?
17: They did.
16: Do one?
17: Yes,
16: yeah.
17: They did recently, last couple of years.
16: Oh, 415 with another winner. It's not the hum, baby Giants. It's the hump, baby Giants. Oh, my God. People are winning.
19: Nice.
16: So far, we've had thrust the process and the hump babies.
17: Now, can I throw another riff, if I may?
16: Yeah.
17: Should the president of baseball operations change his name from Buster Posey to Thruster Posey?
16: Oh, man. Yeah, keep it going. Keep it going, boys. Keep it going.
17: In thruster, we trust.
16: And 831 now says Bailey was not a thruster. Oh, my God.
17: No, he didn't have the hips.
16: 415 says you can thrust if you want to. Yes, all right, dude. There's all sorts of saying here. Now, here's somebody cynical. 931 says, the old saying round here, fool me once, shame on you. Fool me twice, shame on me. The Giants will start losing again once I start expecting them to win. I'm not going to fall for it this time. ... but I do enjoy these wins.
17: Yeah, so, come on, dude. It's the Dodgers. Enjoy the win.
16: 310 says they've already looked good against the Dodgers this season. I need to see a 7-3 road trip before I buy it.
17: I'll take that, too, but I'll take wins against the Dodgers on any day of the week.
16: 623 says, I don't mind the thrust, but Murph, would you let your boys do that in Little League or CYO? Well, that's not the question. The question is, can grown men do it? 559 says, can we call them the three thrusketeers?
2: Nice.
16: Oh, my God. Some
17: great text this morning.
16: It's fairly good. They're better than us.
17: Yeah.
16: Here we go.
2: The three thrusketeers.
16: 510 calls him Buster the Thruster.
17: There it is.
16: There you go, man. There you go. And 415 says, as the great Wolf in Pulp Fiction said, let's not start thrusting each other's just yet. So there you go, man.
17: But I want to thrust each other.
16: Yeah.
17: I want the boys to thrust each other.
16: 559 says, are they thrust maxing?
17: I think they might be.
16: And 650 says, it's the Humpty Dance.
17: It is. It is your chance to do the dance. And look, this dance is spreading all across Major League Baseball. The Mets were celebrating last night with the thrust dance in the outfield.
16: And 916 says, when the Giants come to town, it's hump, hump, baby.
2: Thrust, baby.
16: 818 says, you're not a leaker, bro. You're a thruster, bro. You're a thruster. All right. You guys have exhausted them all.
2: This is good.
16: We have to applaud this all of y'all. Great okay, text. So let's do this. We'll set up the next rest of the show. Mike Kruko at 7:30. Giants go back at it tonight. Shohei Ohtani on the hill with his 0.97 ERA. Against Robbie Ray, a lefty to go against the Max Muncies and Freddie Freemans of the world. So we'll see that at 7:10 tonight, and we'll see what the Giants lineup is. We'll see if Chapman's back in there tonight. But also, we got to ask Kruko what's going to happen for the with the Eric Haas situation. But you had something here.
17: Yeah, I just looked up MLB Network. John Morosi is talking about Shohei Ohtani, confirms that he will not be hitting today, and it sounds like he will not be hitting on Thursday getaway game.
16: That's interesting because he hit a bomb last night.
17: Yeah, I can kind of understand him not hitting when he's pitching because he's struggling right now at the plate, but what does that mean for Thursday? Is Ohtani just getting a day off?
16: Is Dave Roberts just getting all over the road? I don't know.
17: And that's great news for the Giants.
16: I love you. And Dave Roberts with that quote after the game, he says they're playing with an intensity that they're playing with more emotion. We have to match their intensity.
17: Sounds like Dave's a little jealous that his boys aren't thrusting each other.
16: All right. And 415 says, don't forget Giants managing great. Thrusty Baker.
2: Thrusty nice. Baker.
16: Boy, you guys are really, really, really good.
17: This is phenomenal.
16: All right, guys. Mike Kruko next on the Sports Leader.
19: You're a leaker, bro. You're a leaker. I'm not telling you anything.
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1: A better life with Dr. Sanjay Gupta.
3: If you are the parent of an infant, it can be really hard to find baby foods that are truly healthy for your child. 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The study's lead author said what shocked her was that the top ingredient in 71% of these baby foods wasn't a fruit or vegetable. It was one or more additives that babies' guts are not fully developed enough to be able to handle. Eating the right food at this stage of life is so important because this is when children begin developing dietary preferences for the rest of their lives. So take the extra time to look at the ingredient labels on the foods you are buying. You're going to want short lists and also ingredients that you recognize. I'm Dr. Sanjay Gupta, helping you live a better life.
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5: 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That's why Murph and Marcus catch up with Krug right now. 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
16: Oh, yeah, a lot of good moods around here. Two straight in Dodger Stadium, 4 out of 5 against the Dodgers. Safety squeezes, multiple home runs, pitching escapes, and outfield celebrations all on the docket with Mike Kruko on the UMA guest line. Mike, it's been great to have you and Dwayne on the calls for these last two nights, and you've had a lot of fun. They're winning games in Dodger Stadium, Mike. Good morning.
17: Hey, morning, Mike.
19: Oh, yeah. I mean, seriously, what's better than that? And, you know, it's just an example of how, magical that the rivalry can be. It can really elevate your game, and it can eliminate a lot of distraction. You grind so hard when you're not going good as an offense, and you internalize, and you become a soloist. And then all of a sudden you get into the rivalry series, and that goes out the window. It's just all of a sudden now everybody is pulling for each other, you know, they're grinding each at bat. I mean, it's just different. And this is exactly what they needed. And they got to keep going. They got to keep pushing.
16: Yeah, for sure.
19: But you know what's really fun? Yeah. And I'll ask you a question because you guys watch these games. Mm-hmm. How many at bats were you looking forward to 10 days ago?
17: Not many, to be honest.
19: I mean, I'm serious. You go looking up and down the lineup, and it was just kind of painful. There were some dead spots.
16: Yeah.
19: Well, how about now?
16: Oh, yeah.
19: I mean, yeah, it's completely changed. And this is like 3 days ago. That's how quickly it can change. And they're feeling good about themselves. And nothing gets louder in a baseball clubhouse than when the offense starts to wake up and starts to fire on all pistons. And that's when it's really fun. And right now it's really fun.
16: 10 hits last night, 3 home runs, 6 runs, 9 runs on Monday night. My goodness. And handing the Dodgers multiple 4-run losses here in back-to-back nights. Mike, let's go right to the guy, the hero of the night, Eric Haas. I mean, listen, you know, he was a story in spring training, and this is somebody probably near and dear to your heart, I imagine, because you like savvy catchers who've been around a while, and he's a 33-year-old guy who's played 9 years in the bigs in Cleveland, Detroit, and Milwaukee. He's had a 22-homer season. You know, this guy was drafted in 2011. This guy came from a different era, the pre-StatCast era. And to have a night like he had last night, and he had some strong quotes after the game saying that the chemistry in the clubhouse is now what they've been searching for. And, Mike, I'm just kind of asking you, A, what you thought of his night and his two homers off of Yamamoto, of all people, and then, B, kind of what goes forward, because they're saying, you know, he's played 59 games in the outfield in the big leagues. So his future. So give me your whole download there.
19: Well, he's definitely an option that they've considered, or they would have let him go in spring training. And I love the fact that, you know, he did get sent back, and he had the options to be a free agent, but he decided that he wanted to stick around. Well, I mean, look at the contribution that he's giving, and not just, you know, more so really behind the dish, being a good target, being a good catcher, being a good thrower. I mean, he's the whole package. And, you know, you look at his lifetime stats. He's got 50 lifetime home runs, so we really shouldn't be that surprised when he hits one. But for him to hit and Yamamoto, I didn't see it coming, I got to tell you. I did not see it coming. So where do you go forth? Well, I think the one thing, when you have four guys on your bench, the one thing you have to have is you have to have versatility. They have to be able to do more than one thing. And I think that Jesus Rodriguez gives you that option in that he can play all three positions. And I should say locations. He can play in the outfield. He can play in the infield. And he certainly can catch. Well, I mean, to a degree, Haas can do the same thing. He's versatile. The only guy that, you know, I think would be an uncomfortable move would be putting Susak back up anywhere else but behind the plate. Having said that, and he's athletic, maybe that even becomes an option. So I just think that you are a little right-handed on it, and you know, you would like to have another left-hander off the bench. Ideally, you do like symmetry in hitters on the bench. You don't like to be too one-sided, but look, it's an option, and you know, it's something that the Giants have to consider based on what they've seen from Haas.
17: Eric Haas becomes the first Giants catcher in franchise history to hit two home runs down in Dodger Stadium. And Mike, he almost hit his third, actually flew out to the warning track. But it was Harrison Bader who had the third home run of the night, which was great to see. But also, you don't see too often a guy get pinch hit for after hitting a home run in the previous at bat. What were your thoughts on Tony V's decision to get Drew Gilbert in the game and then to put on the safety squeeze play to score Elliot Ramos?
19: Well, I think that you know, given where they were in the lineup, who they were facing, it was not an easy at bat for a right-hander. I think it was Treinen who was pitching at the time.
16: Yeah, mm-hmm.
19: And he's got big-time sweep, and his breaking ball is really, really hard on right-handers. And he had it going pretty good. So, you know, to bring a left-hander up there, to have that movement coming into you as opposed to going away from you, I think is what kind of pushed it over. But in the end, I mean, Drew Gilbert made some nice contribution to the win. I mean, he got that bunt down on the safety squeeze, which was a huge play. It's a 3-2 game. When he makes it a 4-2 game, and then boom, here comes two hitters later. Here comes Hyunwoo Lee with a two-out double in a two-strike situation, I might add, and they kind of, you know, create some distance and make it a four-run lead. And so I just think that when they went away from Bader in that situation, it had everything to do with trying the slider.
16: Well, getting that bunt down, Mike, there's so few who can do it. And I just love calling for it. I guess he called for it again on Sunday with Christian Kos. I don't know. I mean, I thought it should have been more a feature of the Giants game in the last few years. It hasn't been. Are you looking forward to more of this?
19: Well, it depends on who's hitting. You got to have somebody you can bunt, number one. And they used it once with Kos, who's the best bunter on the team. Gilbert has been practicing it. I mean, he never bunted in college. He didn't have a lot of sacrifice or suicide requests in the minor leagues. So he's still learning how to do it. And, you know, he actually popped it up. So the fact that it got down before Freddie Freeman could get in, and Freeman's not moving that well in, his legs aren't that great. So, you know, they kind of get a break there. But, hey, any way you can get it done, you get it done. But he needs a little work on it still.
17: Mike, you mentioned Jung-Ho Lee with the two RBIs in the seventh inning to stretch the score out from 4-2 to 6-2. But really, the moment that stood out to me yesterday from Jung-Ho Lee was early on in the first inning, bases loaded, one out. He's able to chase down that ball in right field and really keep that inning from kind of spiraling out of control early. Just your thoughts on Jung-Ho Lee over in right field. He almost looks more comfortable than he ever did when he was playing center field.
19: Well, I agree with you. And, you know, he's learned to play right field at Oracle Park, and that's but he does it very well. That first inning was starting to get away from Adrian Houser. You come into the game before it even starts, you start looking at the lifetime success or lack of success, I guess I should say, that he's had against the Dodgers. He was 0-3 with an ERA in the 12s. But we knew that he was throwing good. And with this team, and you know, the Dodgers, you know, they're kind of scuffling a little bit offensively. When you have a guy that can hit spots and he can move the ball around and mix speeds, and he has a base sinker, I mean, I think you're a threat with everybody. That first inning could have gotten away. When Will Smith comes up with the bases loaded and he hits this ball to right field, I'm thinking, this is not good. Because if it gets over the head of Jung-Hoo Lee, that's three runs. They're all going to score, at least in our humble opinion. And he makes this great play. He backs up against the wall, comes up, and gets the ball so quickly back into the infield that the runners at first and second can't advance. So they sack fly one guy into to the score, and it's 1-0. And that inning could have completely just blown up. And I think that Hauser got some confidence with that. I mean, he gets out of the inning, comes back in the second inning, strikes out the side. And so I think that it was of huge significance to not only, you know, calm that inning down, but to give Hauser some confidence. And as it turns out, he goes into the sixth inning and he gets his first win ever against the Dodgers. So, you know, interesting, that was a side fact. Going into the game, neither Yamamoto or Hauser had a win against their opponent last night. And Hauser winds up getting that win, and Yamamoto winds up getting another loss. I think he's 0-3 lifetime against the Giants.
16: How about that? And Ohtani tonight for more. We'll get into that in a little bit. Marcus mentioned Jung-Hoo Lee's catch, which was huge and gigantic, and you're right, he's looking really good in right field. One thing that jumped out to me more was when he went into second base after that double, I've never seen him emote like that. It spoke to me like there's something going on, like maybe the Giants are sort of, I've been using the phrase, sort of joining the land of the living. Like, you know, it's been tough, and that road trip from hell took a lot out of them, you know, in Philly and Tampa, and the couple tough losses to the Padres that maybe they should have won or something, you know. And then Lee goes into second. They've had the big Pat Bailey trade. You know, they're winning at Dodge. Do you feel, I mean, I felt this way on the Eric Miller Cincinnati incident, and they kind of played well after that for a little bit. Did you see something about Lee's fist pump and see something about this team? There's a quote from Eric Haas after the game that was pretty significant. He said, I think the chemistry in the room now is what we were searching for a lot of the season. You can argue which pieces are to blame for that, but all we know is it's nice to finally feel that shift of momentum and energy. What's your reaction to all that?
19: I agree with it, and it's been 3 days. 3 days that it all flipped. You take a look at how they lost the games on that last road trip. And they should have won four games. They had three leads late in the game, and they didn't cash in on any of them. And what makes it even worse is they had to watch three walk-off wins, and that takes a toll. At the time, I thought that the bullpen was in complete disarray. We didn't know where contribution was coming. We didn't know where confidence was in the bullpen. Very suddenly, things have changed, and it's changed for several guys. And now, all of a sudden, you know, this is a bullpen that had a great homestand. You know, they had a great series against Pittsburgh. You know, they were the difference makers in two of those wins, and then they carried into this series. I think that's had as much significance in the confidence of this team as the offense had. And the offense really started, a week ago when Devers found his swing. And now he's the guy that just sort of everybody has been pulling from. And, you know, in their absence, when you didn't have Chapman and Adames and you didn't have Devers, you had other guys developing into good at-bats you were looking forward to. Jung-Hoo Lee, I mean, Arise, of course, but Casey Smith and Elliot Ramos, I mean, they were guys that were, you know, you look forward to see hit. And then all of a sudden you see Devers join the party, and then here comes Adames. And I don't think Chapman's that far off. So I think that chemistry really has to do with everybody starting to find their own game. And it's certainly happened with the offense, and certainly has happened in the bullpen.
17: Mike, the Giants have got a lot of national attention over the past couple of days for their group hug celebration in the outfield on Monday night against the Dodgers. Sounds like there was a meeting before the game yesterday to maybe tone down some of the celebrations, but did you have any thoughts on the viral moment that we saw out in the outfield Monday night?
19: I mean, Drew Kilton, you talk about an energy you have no idea where it's going every day. I mean, he does one or two things like that every day. He just, you know, is completely off the wall and has zero fear. If you're having a party, that's the first guy you need to invite. period, because here's your entertainment factor.
16: Well, would you like to see a return of it at some point, or just you just want to just like let it, like let Drew be Drew?
19: Oh, let Drew, let Drew be Drew. Yeah. You can't throw ice water on that energy. You can't. I mean, some of it is certainly not appropriate for a baseball game and a family sitting in the room. That's the uncomfortable question when the game's over. You see the celebration, and some child asks their parent, "Well, what's he doing, Dad?"
16: Well, all you have to go ahead, Mike.
19: I mean, I don't know. I can't explain it.
16: Well,
19: yeah. Some of those things are a little weird, but the effect it's having in the clubhouse is just monumental.
16: All you have to say is it's what our dog does. That's all you got to do. It's what the dog does, right?
19: That's right. That is exactly right. It's a celebration to our dog.
16: It's a tribute to our golden retriever. Dave Roberts with an interesting quote after the game. He said, quote, "The Giants haven't had a good season thus far, but against us, you can see the emotion that they're playing with. We have to find a way to match that intensity." How about that quote, Mike?
19: Well, I think that it's an obvious, and that's what the rivalry represents. And when you have been as good as the Dodgers have been good, you have a tendency to look past a lot of people. If you, in your eyes, as a member of the Dodgers, given their success, looks at an opponent, they can look right past them. They can just flat out not give them any respect. And that's kind of been where they're at. You have to earn your own respect. And I've always felt that this rivalry is our most precious asset. But I also believe that it really has to be when both teams are good, when the rivalry maximizes its power. And I think what the Giants are doing now is they're matching up to expectation that San Francisco has had about this club coming out of spring training. And that's given them a confidence that matches them up with anybody, not just the Dodgers. We saw it with a lot of, over the weekend with the Pirates. And really, you go back and take a look at some of their series wins, they've got it there. It's in there. But now it's something that they feel like they can apply. It's not something that they hope for or have to feel like they have to get good breaks to win. Now they can actually get a bad break or two and overcome them. And that plays well. And I'm not surprised that it is finally discovered against the Dodgers in a rivalry game. And what Dave Roberts says is spot on.
16: Really good stuff. And by the way, think about this journey. Saturday night was a bottoming out. I mean, they got booed at home. They looked so bad. We had the bullpen incident. Everything was bad. By the way, I saw Tony Signal with his left hand last night for the lefty. And then since then, that Sunday win, that Mother's Day win, I think if the Giants do indeed stitch something together, coming back four different times in that game after the Saturday night massacre, I thought was really, really big, Mike. So we'll see going tonight. Otani, though, so you're facing Otani. Now, he's not going to hit tonight, and MLB Network is reporting he's not going to hit either of the next two nights. Mm. Now, he homered last night, Mike, but I don't know. Is it a break to have Otani out of the lineup for two nights, or are you looking forward to retiring him? And then how do you face him with a 0.97 ERA tonight?
19: Well, first of all, you certainly have your hands full taking at bats against this guy, the way he's throwing. He's lights out. I mean, he's a different guy than we've ever seen. He never had the stuff early in his career that he has now, or the command of it. So, you have your hands full. I'm surprised that he's not going to be in the lineup. I don't 100% believe that yet, just because he found his stroke. He's been struggling offensively. But in the game last night, you could feel him again. And that's of huge significance to a team that has been looking for some offense. They've gone through a rough stretch here the last 2 weeks. So, they certainly have their hands full, but I'm not falling victim mentally into thinking that he's not going to show up in the lineup as a hitter the next two nights. I'm not believing that.
16: You'll believe it when you see it. And finally, Mike, the baseball news outside of this Giants surge of a 3-game win streak and 2 in L.A., is that we lost Bobby Cox, and it's got kind of lost in the shuffle with the Pat Bailey trade and everything. But there's a name. I mean, my first memory, Mike, was the 2010 playoffs when the Giants eliminated them and we knew he was retiring. And the Giants only celebrated for a minute. Then they all came out and had a standing ovation for Bobby. And Buster Posey has said any number of times that Bobby Cox was his guy growing up. And you know, I'm not even sure you wouldn't have played against him, right? He was at Toronto, But anyway, I'm sure you had any number of experiences with him, and he's just one of those guys, a great name in baseball.
19: I think everybody who's been around the game at some point would have crossed paths with Bobby Cox. And the significance of that is that you get Bobby Cox the minute you cross paths with him. And I was fortunate enough to get to know the guy and have conversations and talk ball with him. And he was always positive, always had that little twinkle in his eye. He was a guy that had no problem telling a player things that he needed to hear and maybe didn't want to hear. But he also had the ability to build everybody up around him. He made everybody better. He was a baseball player, and he understood the chemistry of a room. He understood the how fragile it is to maintain a confidence, to be able to overcome failure in baseball, which is really what baseball is all about. But he would, you know, he'd keep you in line. He had a way of doing things. And I think the best compliment you can give Bobby Cox was that he was a teacher. And he understood the gift of communication when you were bringing a person into an environment and getting him up to speed, reaching his pure abilities, and then making him the best. There's no other way you can compliment a guy better than that. He was that special. I felt like I knew the guy 5 minutes after the first time I talked to him. And he made me feel better. He would compliment me and everybody that he talked to. And it wasn't a blowing smoke compliment. It was something that he noticed about your game, about the way you carried yourself, that he would point out to you. And he did this with everybody. And everybody that talks about him, that played for him, talks with this reverence of gift and education that he represented. And, you know, and that's how we feel about our teachers. You know, they make you do things you don't want to do, but then they make you elevate to where you can be. And that's what he was, and we're going to miss him. He was something else.
16: You know, he was in our listener area. He grew up in Selma, right outside of Fresno, down on Highway 99. He was born in Oklahoma, but he grew up in the Central Valley. So he's a California guy. He's a Central California cowboy, so a farmer. So he'll always be the guy who managed the dastardly 93 Braves, Mike, the 104-win Braves that beat the Giants by one game. Oh, man.
19: Well, you know what? When the Giants gave him that celebration at the end of the 2010, I thought the toughest series that whole postseason was that first one. And I think if the Giants never were a favorite in any series, but they were a favorite in that one. And I kind of like, I wouldn't take Bobby Cox lightly. And when it was all said and done and it was played and it was in such a beautiful way by both teams, you know, before the Giants even celebrated, they looked across the field. And in unison, they all stopped and realized at the same time, this is this guy's last game. And they turned around, and it was just a respect that they sent across the field in such a cool way. And Bobby Cox acknowledged it. He realized how special that celebration that was interrupted to give him his due, to give him just that respect, and it was so cool. That's one of my favorite of all the championship years. That was one of my favorite moments.
16: He is in the National Baseball Hall of Fame in Cooperstown, New York. That's what kind of life he led. So that's all you need to know. All right, great stuff, Mike. And man, oh man, more to come tonight. Ohtani, they got to solve that puzzle somehow, some way. They'll play two, and we will talk to you Friday morning. Mike Kruko every Monday, Wednesday, and Friday, and Marcus as the text line, which has been blowing up today. 925 says, stay thrusty, my friend. We'll be right back on the Sports Leader.
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17: In Eric Haas, we thrust. The Giants were able to thrust the process last night and win back-to-back games against the Dodgers, which now means out of five possible matchups, they're 4-1 against the Dodgers. 8-0 KNBR. Why are the Giants having so much success against the Dodgers, but struggling against any other teams? 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
2: On one hand, swinging. There's a high drive into deep left center field. Way back there. Goodbye! Eric Haas has launched a home run into left center field. Past the 375 marker. The windup, the pitch. Swing, and there's a shot down the left field line into the corner, way back there. Goodbye! Harrison Bader has tied the game. Here's Haas, who hit one in the third inning. Right-handed batter. And he swings and he hammers one. High and deep, left center, on its way. Adios! Pelota! Two pitches in a row have been launched.
16: Oh, man, listen to those beautiful, beautiful highlights from Dodger Stadium. Giants hitting home runs, and, of course, our tribute to the now deceased but forever alive outfield thrust celebration. Salt and pepper, take it away. Turn it up there, Kyle, for everybody. And it only lasted for one night, unless they bring it back.
17: Hey, for one night and one night only.
16: But last night they did a respectful bow, but it's been a topic because we were told by Andy Bagley's reporting in The Athletic that Tony Vitello might have told him to tone it down. We say bring it back, and the texters have been outrageously funny, whether it's Thrusty Baker or Stay Thrusty, My Friends, or
17: In God We Thrust.
16: In God We Thrust. In Haas We Thrust. All the great texts have come in embracing the... So thank you, Salt and Pepper from 1986. Hey, good morning, everybody. 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We are going to get off of the football, the baseball for a little football at 8:50. Matt Maiocco and the overwrought release of the NFL schedule. Oh, my God. I told Marcus, like, and I don't mean, I want to stay on the Giants. We're on it because it's hot. And Eric Haas is Haas of Pain, as Curly's calling it, down there in Dodger Stadium. But, you know, even when I was covering the NFL as a beat writer, I'd be like, this schedule release, like, what's the deal? Like, we know who they're playing. Like, what's the deal? Like, it's like you see a friend. So all we're finding out is the dates, really, because we know their schedule.
17: We know the opponents.
16: And so it's like when you see a friend, you're like, hey, man, let's get together. Can you play golf? Like, my buddies and I are trying to play golf Friday, but somebody can't this Friday, so we're, like, going to push it to next Friday. I'm like, it's kind of the same thing. Like, hey, we're going to play the Vikings week 11 or week 12. No, we'll do a week 11.
17: Yeah.
16: That's kind of what we're
17: let's
16: doing.
17: Let's push
16: here.
17: It down the line. Let's announce release dates and then forget about it for the next six months.
16: Anyway, but we'll do it because we love the NFL. And then FP Santangelo is having a great time with John Miller in the booth. While Dave Fleming, I believe, is at Aronimink for the PGA Championship. I think we'll check in with Marky Mark on that on Friday. I hate the PGA Championship in May, but again, I don't want to ruin the thrust buzz we have going here because the Giants, we called it in bright and early for the third straight day, have won a baseball game. Now, big picture, they're 18-24, right? No bueno. Small picture, they've won three in a row since the Saturday Night Massacre against Pittsburgh where they got booed out of their own stadium, and came back on Mother's Day with the comeback win, go down to Dodger Stadium and take advantage of this Dodger team that's a little lacking an edge right now. They're a little banquet circuit fat and happy. And my goodness, Marcus, Eric frickin' Haas. Now, we saw him in spring training, and we didn't interview him, but we saw him, and they're like, yeah, he's having a nice spring. I'm like, yeah, whatever, they're going to cut him because they're going to keep Pat Bailey and Daniel Susak because he's a Rule 5 guy. But Haas is a dude. He's been in the league for 9 years. He's played in Detroit, Cleveland, and Milwaukee. He had a 22-homer season. And man, oh man, Marcus, the jolt that he provided with the bomb off of Yamamoto and then doing it again last night changed everything.
17: I mean, it really did. The bottom of the lineup giving you production against Yamamoto was quite the pleasant surprise. And I don't think anybody had Eric Haas as the hero down in Dodger Stadium. We've spent the last couple weeks talking Patrick Bailey, Daniel Susak, and Jesus Rodriguez and how to get those guys at bats post-Patrick Bailey trade. Now we might start having a discussion about maybe getting Haas more at bats. We heard from Tony Vitello after the game yesterday about his flexibility playing in the outfield as well. I mean, if you show up to Dodger Stadium, you hit two bombs, Let's also shout him out for almost hitting a third one that was caught at the warning track also. That Eric Haas
16: would have been gone at Oracle.
17: Yes, that would have been a home run at Oracle Park. Like, what a moment, what a night it was. And I was happy regardless of what the post-game celebration was in center field.
16: Yeah, they did not thrust and hump. By the way, we had people, just the text line was incredible in the 7 o'clock hour saying, hump, baby. Right? Hump, baby.
17: Oh, yeah.
16: But
1: get hump day!
16: Here's Vitello.
17: Somebody, real quick, if we're going to give some shout-outs to the text line. Someone says, damn, boys, after seeing three wins in a row, is it playoffs or thrust?
16: Guys have been hot. You guys are hot. You guys are better runners than we are, man. I'm riding your wave. I'm riding the texters' waves. They've been funny. Stay thrusty, my friends, was a good one, too.
17: Thrust the process.
16: Thrust the process.
17: That's my favorite.
16: Buster the thruster. Yeah. We got all these.
17: Somebody dropped a thrusty Baker earlier this morning.
16: Incredible. So anyway, back to the business. Can Eric Haas be part of this dude? Because here's a quote from Eric Haas that was pretty interesting. He was talking about the chemistry of the Giants in the last few games. And again, I don't want to drive a knife into Pat Bailey. This is what happens when people get traded. All of a sudden, they start killing a guy. Like they did it to Rafael Devers in Boston.
17: Yes, they did.
16: Oh, he was a disaster. You're like, wait a minute. You loved him 2 days ago.
17: Mm-hmm. He won your World Series ring, and you guys loved him then.
16: But you tell me. I don't know if this is a slight on Bailey or not, but this is Eric Haas. Quote, I just think the chemistry in the room now is what we were searching for a lot of the season. You can argue which pieces are to blame for that, but we all know it's nice to finally feel that shift of momentum and energy. Yo, that's what we say when you guys blow me out. It's nice to feel the energy and momentum at KMBR feel much better. We all know things have changed around here. No names being mentioned here. But anyway, so wow. I don't know. Was Bailey low energy? Was he a buzzkill? Did he have a clash with Buster? I mean, they traded the guy, right?
17: Yeah, and it's hard not to kind of follow the cookie crumbs and assume that Eric Haas is not talking about Patrick Bailey here. Right. Because you're literally talking about the chemistry in the clubhouse a couple days after he got traded.
16: Ryan Walker?
17: Yeah, maybe Walker. Maybe it's getting Harrison Bader back in the clubhouse, and he's bringing a spark. We talked about the spark that Drew Gilbert brought a couple weeks ago, and now they're having the group hugs in the outfield. So, yeah, we're all just assuming here and playing the guessing game, but those comments do not bode well, assumingly, for a guy like Patrick Bailey.
16: So, anyway, here's Vitello. Do you keep an Eric Haas? The guy's played 59 games in the outfield, and he has played outfield in his career. And all of a sudden, do you keep a guy like this around with the pop and the chemistry and the way he can tutor Dan Susak and Jesus Rodriguez at catcher? So we have a couple things here. Here's Vitello on what's next for your hero from last night, your boy Haas.
3: Yeah, I think what's ahead of him now is something we talked about with the outfielders is now that we do kind of have a good assortment of guys that provides flexibility that are primary outfielders, but there does have that underlying theme of other guys that we can trust out there, and I think you can trust him in left field. I think he's a viable right-handed bat off the bench for us, but more than anything, the things that were talked about in spring training are just instant. Anytime someone's around him, Mess was around him prior to this with Brewer stuff and other guys that have come across him, you instantly enjoy being around him. And then he also knows the game. You know, a lot of catchers got to see it from their position and they got to call pitches and things like that. But I think he really knows the game too. So he's a good one to be in the trenches with.
16: Sure sounds like he ain't going anywhere. I mean, this is like, again, they like his personality. He's 33 years old. In fact, Tony V went as far as to make the comp to the legendary Major League movie franchise. The Tom Berenger character, his catcher's name is Jake Taylor. Yeah. You guys remember that Major League? Did Y2 Kyle see Major League? That's a question right there. I bet he did.
1: I've not.
16: Wow. There you go. Okay, well, there's what did we know today, right?
17: That is shocking. So that means you have not seen Major League 2. And I'm guessing you also haven't seen Major League 3 return to the minors, which is not really worth watching.
21: Well, here's a game yesterday.
16: Yeah, well, you knew that.
21: We win one today, that's two in a row. We win one tomorrow, that's called a winning streak.
16: It has happened before. I'm due for another Major League hit, I think. I enjoyed that. I saw that in a theater back in the day. Cut M here, Vitello compares Eric Haas to Jake Taylor.
3: Yeah, I think it's like, I hate to jump ahead your question, but I see where it's going because I said earlier a ways back, it's Major League all over again. Maybe it's Major League 4. I don't know how many of those things they made. They were getting pretty bad, so hopefully they stopped. But, you know, Jake Taylor vibes from Haas.
16: Okay, man, there you go.
17: I like the Jake Taylor vibes. And if we're getting those Jake Taylor vibes from the veteran Eric Haas, that means in this scenario that Jesus Rodriguez has to be Rube Baker, which is the hot shot catcher in Major League Two, who's a great hitter. But Murph, he has problems throwing the ball back to the pitcher. And we've seen plenty of problems with Jesus Rodriguez trying to throw runners out at second base. So maybe Eric Haas sits down with Jesus Rodriguez, gives him a nice stack of Playboy magazines, has them read about their favorite hobbies and activities, and maybe that solves all the issues for Jesus Rodriguez.
16: I'm in, buddy. I'm in just to bring back a good old-fashioned Playboy magazine. Shout out to Curtis Jefferson's little brother. Seen the new Playboy? Yes, sir. 925 says they need to bring back, and this is one for you guys may not know, because this was the year... The park opened the year that Y2K was born.
17: In the year 2000.
16: You can break that out again, kid. Do you guys remember Rusty the Mechanical Man?
17: I do.
16: Well, they said bring him back and call him Thrusty the Mechanical
17: Man. Nice. Nice, dude. I like that. I like that.
16: That was 925. That was 925. Yeah, 916 says get that guy a Playboy there.
17: There it is.
16: Here's one that says 925 says I noticed the subtle humping celebration a few games ago, but Drew took it to the next level.
17: Oh, he took over the
16: 925
17: top.
16: Says they should all get tattoos on their stomach that says Thrust Life. Okay, wow. I got you.
17: Okay,
16: that
17: Tupac.
16: That one's a little bit of a reach.
17: All right, Tupac.
16: That's a little bit of a reach.
17: Thrust Life.
16: Somebody wrote in and said, guys, 925 says Marty, we had Marty Lurie on yesterday. He was enjoyable. Marty said yesterday, who knows? There may be another.

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3: All right. Okay, so listen, Eric Haas puts his foot down, strong quote. Dave Roberts had a strong quote, too, about what's going on with the Giants. Somebody said, have you noticed on the text line, I forgot the area code, sorry, but it says they're 3-0 since Ryan Walker was demoted. 3-0, and they brought in some new guys yesterday. Now, I want to believe in Sam Hentges. It's a hard name to say, by the way. Hentges.
4: I don't know what to do with that G thrown in there.
3: Hentges. A T and a G back to back. Yeah. Anyway, he was a little sloppy last night. And again, you asked bringing him back a second inning, maybe was a little skeptical, but they did it. Jung Hoo Lee's fist pump, all these things to discuss. 808 KMBR is the phone number. If you feel like they're getting over the hump and staying thrusty, my friends here, we'll do that. 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And, of course, Matt Maiocco and F.P. Santangelo as the Giants keep beating the Dodgers on The Sports Leader.
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4: Shout out to the Golden State Lumber and Showroom text line, but also the YouTube chat killing it today with these thrust riffs, which begs the question, should the Giants bring back the hump day celebration? There was a meeting yesterday pregame to tone down some of the thrusting in the outfield, but do you want to see it after wins? More specifically, after a Dodger win. 808 KMBR is the number if you want to see the balls drop down in LA.
8: Hump day!
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18: Well, I guess we'll know if he's in the lineup. There's a swing and a drive into left to our right center field. That is falling and in there. Base hit. Tucker could not catch up to it. One run is in. Here comes Gilbert streaking around third. He scores a two-run double for Jung-Hoo Lee, and the Giants make it 6-2. It's a three-run inning.
19: Oh, John Miller and FP Santangelo on the call. They'll do it again tonight. Jung-Hoo Lee with a fist pump as he got into second base. And we continue to, I don't know if this is a form of protest or what, but we're going to just kind of continue to pay tribute to the thrusting and the humping. That's right. I said that.
0: Yeah,
19: the thrusting and the humping until they bring it back, because the Giants made national news Monday night. Tuesday morning when we did the show, we were only starting to grasp the ripple effects of what they did with the outfielders. Drew Gilbert, Harrison Bader, and Jung Hoo Lee gathered and then did a very strange golden retriever sort of dog hump celebration. And then as the day went on yesterday, it got bigger and bigger on social media. And then Tony Vitello had to address it before the game. And he said, they're a close-knit group, ha-ha. But then Andy Baggerly reported that the message had been relayed to tone it down. And they kind of did this whole thing like, it's like when you're a kid and, you know, your dad's like, you know, don't talk about you or whatever, you know, clean up your room or something, whatever. And they like overdo it. And then they overdid a very polite, non-thrusting celebration and did a bow, which I thought was kind of funny. But now the national media, the John Boys of the world, the Barstools are like, wait, bring back the thrust. So that was, of course, Black Eyed Peas. Marcus, your request.
0: My humps.
19: There you go.
0: My lovely lady humps. Check it out. What you going to do with all that junk? All that junk inside Murph's trunk?
19: You're killing me because I still have the residue of my cold from last week, and every now and then it comes up when you make me laugh. So, yeah.
0: Which is good because, Murph, we are a show that thrusts the process. I mean, we're talking about a team that has been struggling so bad offensively all year long. We are looking for a slump buster. Instead, we got a thrust buster.
19: I mean, dude, we literally could be breaking down like Eric Haas' role in the 26-man roster or what Adrian Hauser did to get the Giants through or the safety squeeze bump. But instead, it's all about bringing back the thrust and reading these texts from you guys who are electric on the text line. We've got them all from Thrusty Baker to Stay Thrusty, mm-hmm. My friends.
0: Thruster Posey, the president of Thrust Operations.
19: 415 says thrust in the wind. All the Giants are is thrust in the wind. Drew Gilbert is a thrust trap. 925, the Giants are getting over the hump. 510, if you play Eric Haas in the outfield, is he thrust worthy? My God. 831, it doesn't matter how many stars you have on your team. You can't win if you don't thrust each other. 408 said, hey, Marcus, didn't you say to Kershaw, thrust the Dodgers?
0: Hey, Kershaw, thrust the Dodgers!
5: Hey, Kershaw, the Dodgers!
19: Yes, and 650 said, like Bob Watson said in Bad News Bears 2, let the kids play. Even Mike Kruko said bring it back, too. I'm surprised that it was Vitello who put the kibosh on it. I wonder if he heard from anybody above him or if it was his call.
0: Yeah, but, especially when there was a camera cutaway to Tony Vitello in the dugout yesterday, and it looked like he might have been thrust in the railing.
19: I think that might have been a nervous tick.
0: Maybe it was. Maybe he was feeling those vibes.
19: 916 says MC Hammer showed up at the 2010 World Series, so you can't thrust this.
0: Can't thrust this.
19: 209 says the Giants' favorite midday snack are thrustables.
0: Nice. Unthrustables.
19: And a different two. Thank you. Another 209 says, can't wait for Monday when you guys do humps and bumps.
0: All right. Nice. I like that.
19: These kids.
0: Humps and bumps.
19: You guys are freaking on fire. I can't even keep up with the amount of text there.
0: Yeah. Maybe we should rename it to the Golden State Lumber and Showroom Thrust Line.
19: 530 sounds like Tony V is a supporter of anti-thrust laws. Tony 707, Tony Viagra and his thump babies. Oh, my God, dude.
0: The boys are thrusting.
19: I can't even. And then somebody says in the NFL, that's 15 yards, too many pumps. 209 said that. That's the Key and Peele skit, right?
0: That's exactly the Key and Peele skit.
19: 925 says the Dodgers are jealous of how zesty our outfielders are. 415 says don't doubt Thruster Posey. 925 says I'm going to get a burger at the Thrusty Crab later on.
0: Nice.
19: I mean, my God. 916, if you thrust it, they will come.
0: More ways than one.
19: He said wins will come. Oh, my God.
0: Yes, they
19: will.
0: Oh,
19: my God. Thrust the process. A lot of people checking in on that one, too. And 415 says, after all, today is, Kyle,
20: hump day.
19: Hump day.
20: Hump day.
19: So, listen, can we do an entire segment reading your guys' crazy texts?
0: Murph.
19: Yes.
20: Hump day.
19: There we go, man. Okay, so it's been the show all morning long in terms of the Giants taking care of business. If you missed it, they beat the Dodgers 6-2 last night. Now they're 18-24. I mean, like, we're like, hey, look at this. But they're 18-20, so it's a long, slow climb. I don't know what they can do tonight against Shohei Ohtani. He's got a 0.97 ERA. But, I mean, hey, the Dodgers lost his last start, I think, 2-1.
0: Yeah, I mean, Yamamoto has established himself as one of the best pitchers in baseball. And the Giants have now beat him, I believe, in 3 straight games.
19: Yeah.
0: Now, Shohei Ohtani is also pitching as one of the best pitchers in baseball right now, he would be the leading vote getter in the Cy Young conversation 40 games into the season, which obviously they do not give out those awards. But hey, we saw last night production from the bottom of the lineup. Not sure if we're going to get that again, but we also saw a little small ball. The squeeze bunt play last night from Drew Gilbert put some pressure on Shohei Ohtani, put some pressure on that Dodgers infield, and maybe you can make something successful happen.
19: He did pitch against the Giants on April 22nd, and he threw six innings of shutout ball, struck out seven, and walked none. And you know what? The Giants won the game.
0: Ended up winning the game.
19: On the Pat Bailey walk-off.
0: Yeah.
19: Oh, man, oh, man.
0: Bye-bye, Bailey. Hello, Eric Haas.
19: Yeah, we want to get these. And Eric Haas with that interesting quote, "I just think the chemistry in the room now is what we were searching for a lot of the season. You can argue which pieces are to blame for that, but we all know it's nice to finally feel that shift of momentum and energy." Is he talking Ryan Walker? Is he talking Pat Bailey? Is he talking both of them? I don't know. You tell me.
0: Very interesting.
19: Yeah.
0: Is it the injection of guys like Drew Gilbert, Bryce Eldridge, and Jesus Rodriguez to the roster? Is it Harrison Bader returning from injury? Or I think option C might be the most likely option. He's either talking about a guy like Patrick Baylor or even Ryan Walker.
19: And the quote from Dave Roberts, Dodgers manager, "The Giants haven't had a good season thus far, but against us, you can see the emotion that they're playing with. We have to find a way to match that intensity." So how about that? The Giants are out here running circles.
0: Yeah, Dave Roberts is getting a little jealous watching the Giants outfield celebrate. Yeah,
19: honestly, there's a little something there. So this is what we wanted with the Tony V Giants. Although, interesting that Tony V would be the guy to tell him to put the kibosh on. Maybe they'll bring it back, man. Maybe like New Coke and Classic Coke. When they went to New Coke, they brought back Classic Coke. Maybe we'll bring back the thrust. All right, guys. So listen, there you go. Some fun with that. Big hit one, big hit two. It's all about the Giants and the Dodgers and the fallout from the banning of the thrust. It's like banning books. It's never good to ban things. Never good to ban. Don't ban. We're against the ban. Bring back, let's live in an anti-ban culture.
0: Let the boys be boys.
19: Let the boys be boys. We played Slam. Onyx.
0: Onyx.
19: Slam.
0: Slam.
19: There you go.
0: Jump right. On it.
19: Cooler
0: Jump
19: content. Had some
0: let
19: good
0: the
19: stuff,
0: boys be boys.
19: Including a tribute to a great 49er. What else we got, Kyle, in there? What are we feeding into that cooler there, buddy, huh?
1: Yeah, we got some Dante Wettner.
19: Ooh.
1: Did he cross the line?
19: Yeah,
0: him and Jair Brown.
19: He might have crossed the line, yeah. And then Matt Maiocco at 8:50. 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
19: Hey, it's Sakamichi's East Coast Pizzeria. All week we've been talking about the weeknight situation there, the dine-in weeknight situation, which is outstanding. So I love as we get to Wednesday, and we can start to sniff the weekend, right? We did the Monday half-price salads. That's every Monday. 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Hope you did it. Well, now we're at Wednesday. One of my favorites, half price pastas. 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Love that. 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Looking forward to tomorrow, $10 draft beer pitchers. 30% off bottles of wine. 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So it's all about the weeknight dine-in meal to get you through the grind of the week. Wednesday's a pretty good one, so you want a good value weekday meal out. 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
24: A better life with Dr. Sanjay Gupta.
25: You ever wonder why the same cold virus makes some people so sick and others not sick at all? Well, according to an interesting new study out of Yale School of Medicine, one key factor is how quickly the cells in their noses, called nasal cells, respond to the virus and contain it. It's called the interferon response, and it can vary for different people. Now, when that response gets inhibited, it can trigger a different reaction, which leads to excessive mucus production and inflammation. In other words, a cold that is a lot more miserable. Of course, there are other factors at play: your genetics, any underlying conditions, immunity from vaccinations or previous infections. If you are trying really hard not to get sick, high-quality masks, they can be very effective. Also, good old-fashioned hand washing. And remember not to touch your face. I'm Dr. Sanjay Gupta, helping you live a better life.
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30: 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The five-time Super Bowl champions are going back to Miami.
26: We have been honored to be the home of 49ers football. 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
1: Murph and Marcus is sponsored by Bigelow Tea. Grab a mug and tea proudly.
9: All right, happy Wednesday, everybody. We are having a lot of fun with all you jokers. Man, the text line's crazy on bringing back the thrust and the humps and all that stuff. By the way, I am looking out the window, Marcus, and I'm watching a forklift pick up some concrete pillars out there at March Bank Field, the legendary John Madden and John Robinson playground. And I'm wearing my Sacred Heart Cathedral hat today, given to me by the nice ladies from Sacred Heart at the Tony Vitello event a week ago today. And they gave me this hat. I said, I'm going to wear it. So there you go.
10: I was going to ask you about the hat. Yeah. I didn't know if that was like a Notre Dame hat or a Notre Dame vibe. Celtics hat.
9: A little green and white, Irish, a little fighting Irish vibe. But they're building this Sacred Heart Cathedral's doing this whole field out here.
10: Hell yeah.
9: So we're going to have to adopt them.
10: Dude, I can't wait till they start playing ball games out here.
9: Despite the fact that all my family are SI Wildcats, what do we do about that? Then you got Curly the Reardon Crusader.
10: Yeah, that's right.
9: The rabbit, right? Mm. Is that it? You can't say, is that rabbit, is that an insult? To call you a rabbit?
10: Is
9: yeah,
10: it?
9: It is. Yeah. Yeah, there's a whole thing where you call the SI guy a cherry, and then they want to fight you, and then you call the Reardon guy a rabbit, they want to fight you.
10: So if I say it's wabbit season to John Joe Curley, he won't like that?
9: No.
10: It's wabbit season.
9: Anyway, the cooler of content is sponsored by Marin Health with top physicians, surgeons, and clinicians right here in the North Bay. 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Our great friend Matt Mayocco at 8:15, FP at 9:15. He predicted the safety squeeze, which was pretty cool. All right, some stuff going on here about the thrusting and the humping and the humping and the thrusting. And stay thrusty, my friends, and all that. Well, pregame, Tony V was asked about it. Cut D, Y2 Kyle here, about Tony, and he kind of laughs it off. We didn't know that he had had a meeting telling them to tone it down, but here's what he said.
11: They created a bit of a physical collage after the game.
12: You can say that. I'll leave that up to no opinion on that or no comment on that, but I know what you're saying. They're a close-knit group. Let's put it that way.
9: Okay, so there you go. But we found out afterwards that he had had a meeting, told him to knock it off.
10: A physical collage in center field. Yeah, you could say that.
9: Meanwhile, last night was Ice Cube bobblehead night at Dodger Stadium. He drives that cool lowrider, that beautiful car. What is that car? Is it a like a Cutlass or something? Or
10: an Impala?
9: It's beautiful.
10: I don't know. I'm not a car guy.
9: I know that. It's gorgeous. So they had a Ice Cube Impala, Cutlass, whatever, bobblehead night because he drove the trophy out. I had to admit, that was, you know, as much as we hate the Dodgers, it was pretty darn cool. So he was in the booth doing his hit with Dodgers TV when Shohei Ohtani hit a home run. We'll hear if he's as good as Snoop Dogg, his fellow SoCal rapper, when calling sports here.
13: Let me finish this about Ice Cube.
9: No. This is not the Cutco one. Not the Cutco one. Because I wanted to set up Ice Cube and then dunk on him.
10: Uh-huh.
9: There you go. Let's see, Kyle's getting a little wobbly, a little loose.
10: It is a hump day.
9: Let's get rid of this guy. Cut H, buddy. Ohtani home run.
13: I say we. It's me.
14: There's the drive off of the bat of Ohtani, headed for the wall in the seats.
13: There we go.
14: All we had to do was bring Ice Cube in the booth, and Ohtani figures it out. It's that simple.
13: You couldn't have scripted it better.
14: We're going to go live here and stay that way. But when we do the replay, you can break it down.
13: Okay,
14: you break down the pitch and the swing.
9: Okay, so yeah, you know, not very good.
10: No, even when they had him break down the replay review of the home run, it was nothing in comparison to some of the calls we've gotten from Snoop Dogg.
9: Is it possible then that Snoop is has the better bars?
10: Oh, see, that is a question that will divide the SoCal rap industry. I mean, these are guys that obviously have ties going back to Dr. Dre and all of that. But yeah, I would say probably as far as wordplay goes, Snoop has better tutelage on the mic. Cube gets a lot of credit for his lyrics and also ghostwriting a little bit for Eazy-E and those type of guys. So Ice maybe has more overall street cred. But I would say that Snoop definitely has better tutelage on the mic.
9: And spontaneity.
10: Yes.
9: Like in a freestyle rap, you want Snoop.
10: Yeah, I'd go Snoop.
9: Yeah. Anyway, meanwhile, Yeah, go ahead.
10: Go ahead. I was going to say, if you give Ice Cube the opportunity to sit down and write 16 bars, he'll drop a No Vaseline on You, which is one of the most iconic diss tracks of all time. But yeah, freestyle off the top of the dome, give me Snoop Dogg.
9: Meanwhile, so Kipe, and we know Kipe gets cranky at Dodger Stadium. He hates the Dodgers, and he hates them winning, and he hates Dodger Stadium and how loud it is. So when he is doing his talk back with NBC Sports Bay Area, Kylan Mills and Ron Wotus and George Kontos, they say, hey, Kipe, it's Ice Cube bobblehead night, and Kipe had an answer.
0: Let me finish this about Ice Cube. I have nothing against Ice Cube. I think it's great. But I'm going to tell you what I'm going to do with an Ice Cube tonight. It's going to be a big, thick, square one. I'm going to put it in a glass, and I'm going to pour a Blanton's on top of it. That's my Ice Cube moment for tonight.
9: Sounded good to me. That actually made SportsCenter. I was driving into work this morning, listening to the simulcast.
0: What am I going to do with an Ice Cube tonight?
9: Do you prefer ice with your bourbon?
10: I do like my bourbon on ice,
9: One big cube?
10: Yes, that's the way to do it. Shout out to the best ice cube I've ever gotten in my life. Over in the Gotham Club at Oracle Park, you can order like a Willie Mays old-fashioned, and they give you the baseball with number 24 on the ice cube.
9: Gotta be honest, I'm an up guy. Give it to me neat, buddy.
10: Ooh, you
9: give
10: like it nice and neat.
9: I will, on occasion, sprinkle a little ice, just a little crushed ice, but yeah, give it to me neat, baby.
10: Ooh, crushed ice.
9: Yeah, yeah.
10: You don't like the sphere.
9: No, I do. We just don't have them at our house. In fact, it's a sore subject. Our ice machine is broken.
10: Ah, yeah, that is an issue.
9: So I have to go with this little lame Safeway bag of ice. So it's a little disappointing.
10: That's why you're a neat guy.
9: Well, yeah. Also, I'm a man with hair on my chest.
10: Yeah, all right. I mean, maybe for Father's Day, I'll buy you like one of those molds off of Amazon where you can create your own spheres.
9: You know what, buddy?
10: But then you have to remind yourself to actually do it.
9: Knock yourself out and give me that gift.
10: I got you, Murph. Give me that gift. I got you.
9: Although we won't be together on Father's Day. I'll be on a long vacation. I tell you guys, I looked up at the calendar and I was like, 1 month from today, the Murphys are wheels up to Ireland, man. I'm looking forward to this.
10: You'll be drinking some Jameson.
9: Yeah. Oh, yeah. Neat.
10: Oh, yeah. Neat.
9: Well, I might even drink stronger than Jameson.
10: Oh,
9: who knows?
10: Yeah, oh, yeah. I'm sure.
9: All right. Let's get back to the action here. This thrust situation leading to a bow situation. Now, this is for the YouTube, Twitch, and Twitter crowd. And I feel your pain if you're in the car. The other day I was in the car and Dirty Work was playing a video and I was like, oh, now I get it. Now I get what the video is. But we are encouraging people to consume us on YouTube and Twitch and Twitter and the app, the KNBR app, which is a piece of cake, by the way. If you download the KNBR app and you just tap it, there we are. So hello. Hi. How are you? Hi. Look at my Sacred Heart hat. Oh, look at that. Yeah.
10: Hello there.
9: So anyway, for the video crowd. And for the audio crowd, we'll describe it to you. This was what the Giants did last night, as opposed to the Golden Retriever hump that Drew Gilbert and Harrison Bader shocked Jung-Hoo Lee with on Monday night. And apparently we're told to tone it down. So like kids trying to like thumb their nose at a parent disciplining, they over politely celebrated a bow here. Check it out here. They gather, and you see this on YouTube here. Gilbert, they take their hats off over their hearts. And then on 1, 2, 3, they take a Broadway bow.
10: Yeah.
9: And they shake the sun.
10: Nicely done, boys.
9: They're like, okay, fine. Yeah. You want us to be good boys?
10: Yeah, you're not going to let us hug anymore. We'll take a bow.
9: Was there a little bit of a Korean bow there? I don't know.
10: How about at the end? Is that Elliot Ramos doing the Gangnam style?
9: You know, of all the Giants World Series run, the one thing I didn't truly embrace was the Gangnam style.
10: Like, Psy, right? That was his name?
9: Yeah. I mean, it was okay. We're in the moment in time.
10: Opa Gangnam
9: Style. There's a picture of Dave Fleming and John Miller doing it at City Hall in the broadcast booth. So anyway, Marcus said, hey, listen, everything in life comes back to the Godfather. But also true, most things in life come back to Key and Peele.
10: They definitely do.
9: Who are very, very funny. So again, for the video crowd,
10: I believe we do not have this video. Okay, Kyle Hart, chime in. No.
9: Okay.
10: We do not have the video for this.
9: Look what I'm holding right here.
10: Yeah, I know. I told you things are going to be a little slower without young Tony.
9: Should I blame Y2 Kyle?
10: That's why it's his last day.
9: Oh, man. Well, okay, so listen, Key and Peele, let the record show we were going to do the Key and Peele bit.
10: Yeah. One too many thrusts from the boys in the outfield yesterday, so they had to ban the celebration.
9: Oh, that's pretty good. All right, what we will do, though, is I did say we lost a great 49er, Charlie Young. Now, this one's for my generation, and for you kids, you should know that the 1981 49ers were special in a number of ways, whether it was the rookies in the defensive backfield or Bill Walsh getting Fred Dean or, of course, a quarterback and a receiver named Joe Montana and Dwight Clark, right? But one of the moves he made, now Bill Walsh, this is like, you know, what Buster's trying to do, and like find things along the way. A veteran tight end named Charlie Young, the only knock on him was that he was a USC Trojan. But Charlie Young had been a veteran tight end, and he was good. But the Rams, of all people, had no use for him. And they released him, and Bill Walsh went and got him. And people were like, is Charlie Young old and washed up? Well, no. Guy winds up winning the frickin' Len Eshmont Award and becoming a great – he was a Pro Bowler. He started his career in 73 with the Eagles. Then he went to the Rams. And then the Rams got rid of him in 79, and Bill Walsh picked him up in 80. And by 81, 37 catches, 400 yards, 5 touchdowns, and what became the spiritual leader. He was a very religious man. I believe he became a minister. Lowell Cohn wrote a beautiful, beautiful, beautiful tribute to him on Lowell's Substack, which I highly recommend. Everybody should read Lowell Cohn's Substack. He writes great stuff there. But anyway, he was 30, Marcus, and he was considered washed up at age 30. But here is the first touchdown of the 81 playoff run against your New York Giants. The Niners win this game 38-24. I want you to just enjoy a young Pat Summerall, a young John Madden, and Candlestick Park. And Montana, by the way. You get a little Montana magic here, too. Check it out.
7: Third and 7 from the 8. Montana has hit 4 in a row. Linville Elliott will now operate on the right-hand flank. Davis is the lone step. Charlie Young. You see him there? He steps to the left, steps right, and then he steps up as he throws that ball. And then he could find Charlie Young in the back of the end zone. Here, Charlie Young is going to the back of the end zone. He's done the pattern. He just stands there. He's waiting. Montana's working around. He finds him in the back of the end zone.
8: 7-0, 49ers.
9: Man, the saloon font in the end zone, the fans in their rain ponchos and camo holding beers. Nobody's wearing jerseys then. Back then, it was pre-jersey phenomenon.
10: Nobody has a cell phone out recording the game. What a better time to be alive,
9: dude. It's kind of what your Coliseum looked like, too. Yeah,
10: everybody just kind of living in the moment.
9: Holding beers, by the way.
10: Yeah, drinking beers
9: which were crazy. Affordable.
10: Yeah, exactly. Which you didn't have to take out a mortgage to get.
9: By the way, does Brock Purdy make that play?
10: You know, Brock will move around in the pocket. Shout out to him last year against the Chicago Bears. Made some phenomenal plays, but... yeah, that guy Joe Montana really knew how to find guys in the back of the end zone.
9: Oh, man, that got me all in my feels. Anyway, we lost Charlie Young at the age of 75, a beloved 49er.
10: From Fresno, California.
9: Oh, wow.
10: Yeah.
9: Good detail.
10: So shout out to the Young family. Our condolences.
9: Yeah, USC Trojan, Edison High School in Fresno. There it is. Yeah, drafted in the first round by the Eagles, 73, and then he was just one of those classic Bill Walsh. He's like, oh, really? The Rams don't want him? I'll take him. And there he is, catching the first touchdown of what would eventually become the Super Bowl playoff run because they took a 7-0 lead there on the Giants. So, all right, good stuff, guys. Good cooler content. Enjoyed it. Matt Maiocco, speaking of those 49ers, is next. The schedule leak.
15: You're a leaker, bro. You're leaking the schedule.
9: They will play the Minnesota Vikings in Mexico. As one does. That's after they play the LA Rams in Australia. As one does.
10: The traveling Niners.
9: You know, we had Carmen on, and I love Carmen. I'm going to see Carmen tomorrow at the Bay Area Sports Hall of Fame, which is going to be great. But Carmen was endorsing the Roger Goodell global conquest. I'm not here for it, buddy. Keep football American. All right, buddy? I'm just like, the Niners, week two is going to be a mess, dude. Same with the Rams.
10: You want Roger Goodell to keep football American after the NFL stole the name football from soccer.
9: Did you see your boy DJT wants to change the name of football? Did you see that?
10: You know, I saw that at FIFA conference, right?
9: That's because they gave him the Peace Prize.
10: Yeah, well, yeah.
9: Curly endorsed that.
10: No, he
9: didn't. Curly said that was the greatest award given in the White House.
10: Yeah. I know you haven't got us the FIFA commissioner yet. No. You've gotten baseball. We've gotten basketball.
8: Let's go to FIFA.
9: Yeah, and Goodell will only interview us if we go to freaking if we go to Seoul,
10: yeah,
9: Korea.
10: Yeah,
9: that's like the only way he'll interview us.
10: We'll see you down under, Goodell.
9: All right, guys. Yeah, but by week two for the Rams and Niners have to be home games, right? They have to be.
10: I mean, yeah, you can't send them on the road after going down
9: are gonna
10: to
9: be
10: Australia.
9: They're going to be whacked, dude. People say flying back from Australia. I think Sasha told me. They were walking around in a daze for days.
10: Oh, there's a lot of jet lag.
9: Yeah. So anyway, enough of my bitching and moaning. Let's talk to Matt Maiocco next on The Sports Leader.
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25: A Better Life with Dr. Sanjay Gupta.
26: For years, scientists have been studying the association between depression and dementia. As you might expect, the relationship is complicated. But there's this new study out of the UK which found it's not just broad strokes. There are 6 symptoms of depression that are especially correlated with dementia risk years later. Number 1, losing confidence in yourself. 2, not being able to face up to your problems. 3, not feeling warmth or affection from other people. 4, feeling nervous and anxious all the time. 5, not being satisfied with the way tasks are carried out. And finally, 6, difficulty concentrating. What we could be seeing here is the impact of people becoming less social, or that certain changes in the brain lead to both depression and dementia. But dementia takes longer to manifest. If you notice these symptoms, talk to your doctor about it. I'm Dr. Sanjay Gupta, helping you live a better life.
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2: All right, 49ers, the Giants may have beaten the Dodgers twice, and they may have caused a national stir with their outfield celebrations. But the NFL never sleeps. They say, give me the wheel. We want to leak schedule details to you every day of the week. Just drip, drip, drip, so that we can finally find out on Thursday what the NFL schedule is. A man who's covered about 30 years of these and gets excited every year for the schedule release is Matt Maiocco of NBC Sports Bay Area. Matty, happy schedule release week, buddy. How you doing?
3: Happy hump day, man.
4: Thank you. Yeah, it's so exciting whenever that schedule is just slowly come out. You know, in the old days, Murph, it was just like, oh, the schedule just got released. Here it is. Now there's going to be a special 1 hour show on the NFL Network to announce when the schedule is going to be released. They milk this for all it's worth. Now we know two. We know two of the game. We know all the opponents. We just don't know the dates and the, you know, how it all lines up. But now we know the two international games.
2: And it is the Minnesota Vikings in Mexico. I don't even know if there's a take or a reaction. I mean, it's not the Raiders.
4: Yeah.
2: It's not Los Raiders, right?
4: Right. Yeah, the 49ers, they could block two teams from being their opponent. They didn't want the Raiders. They didn't want the Broncos. And so my take was, well, that's too bad. I would have liked to have seen Juwan Jennings come back to Levi Stadium, but he's on a one-year contract with Minnesota, so it won't be this season unless the team's made in the postseason.
3: Matt, with the 49ers starting the season down in Australia, is the assumption that they would get a home game in week two after they return?
4: Here's what the 49ers want, and I don't know. We'll find out, I guess, tomorrow at 5 p.m., but the 49ers asked for, coming off of the game in Australia, they asked for a home game week two and then a short road trip week three. They don't want to get back on a plane a week or so later and take a long trip. So I think ideally for the Niners, they don't want a Monday night game week two because they don't want to then have to turn around and play on a short week three when they'd be traveling. So ideally it would be, you know, Melbourne week one, week two, a home game, and then week three, a trip to L.A. to face the Chargers. That would be their perfect scenario.
2: Now, what about the fact that they could have maybe week three at home also?
4: They don't want that because then that would make it so that they have those two home games out of the first three, and then the schedule would start to turn. And when the season goes on, you know, there would be kind of a counteraction of, more road games than home games. So they don't want a home game week three. They'd much rather have a short road trip week three.
2: So Matt said the Chargers, because you're looking at, we know, as we mentioned before we had him on, we know who the opponents are. Obviously the division foes, you pay them twice. So that's six games right there, leaving us with, wait, Marcus, 11 others because they play 17 now. I'm very confused. But of the away games, it's the Dallas Cowboys, the New York Giants from the NFC East, the Atlanta Falcons from the NFC based on the division. Their AFC West foes on the road are the Chiefs and the Chargers. So that's 2, 3, 5, 8 road games. 3 are division. I mean, you've already played the Rams, so that's out. It's probably not going to be Seattle week three, right? That's
4: probably not. Yeah. I mean, that's a possibility, I guess, but I don't think the 49ers, you know, and the 49ers don't get to decide, but each team, I think, that has to give up something. And in the case of the 49ers, you know, two international games in the same season, teams are certainly within their rights to have requests. It doesn't mean that the NFL is going to comply and give a team what it wants.
2: But it does, based on your logic, what you're saying there, the LA Chargers are a road game for them. That would make all the sense in the world. So we'll look for that. Yes. Perhaps Matt Maiocco's sniffing out the clues, Marcus. There you go.
3: Matt, any idea or do we know how many primetime games that the 49ers will have this year, or is that part of the schedule release process?
4: Yeah, that'll be part of the schedule release process. I would assume that they'll max it out like they always do. I mean, 49ers are a brand nationally. They get good ratings. So, you know, those are the teams that generally the NFL tries to max that thing out. So, yeah, I would think that they would play the maximum amount.
2: Yeah, and of course, I'm also looking at cold weather possibilities. And looks like the only possible cold weathers are Kansas City, New York. You can throw them there. And I mean, if you want to consider Seattle cold weather, if they play them in December in the rain or something, but it's not that bad. So really only in terms of like possible snow games are Kansas City and New York. Would you expect the Niners to get jammed with one of those in December?
4: I don't know. You know, last year they played in New York and that was a mid-season game. I think that was week 9. Boy, they've had bad luck in New York with all the injuries that they've had there. We're going to have to do some research and see if there's an electrical substation there in East Rutherford. Too soon. So we'll see. You know, I would think that the Kansas City game would be of a lot of national interest. So that might be, you know, if I were to guess, maybe early November, and I'm just speculating. I mean, I was not certain, but I was reasonably confident the 49ers would be playing Miami in Mexico City because that's what the buzz was in during the NFL annual meeting. Even people in Miami acted like they thought that they would be the 49ers opponent in Mexico City. And I know there have been some other inaccurate reports about it looks like this team's going to be playing that team in, you know, wherever in London, and those haven't come to fruition. But it's tough to predict, you know, what will happen with the schedule and how the NFL sees it. There's a lot of moving parts there. For the 49ers, I think it'll be of interest to see how they rank as far as the plus minus rest differential. Last year, they had a pretty good year when the schedule came out from that standpoint, except for late in the season when there was some flex scheduling. 49ers ended up playing and going into the playoffs too. 49ers ended up playing three short weeks in their final four games, including that game up in Seattle. So, no one really knows until the actual schedule lands in their laps.
2: 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Matt Maiocco, NBC Sports Bay Area, our 49ers insider for the leader here, talking about this schedule release tomorrow. I'll be on again tomorrow on KNBR to talk about it. And by the way, if you're a Niner fan planning your road trips, you always know Arizona, LA, and Seattle are options, but your other options for roadies are Dallas, New York, Atlanta, Kansas City, and L.A. So there you go.
3: Matt, moving on from the schedule release tomorrow to rewind a little bit to 49ers rookie minicamp last weekend. What were your big takeaways?
4: Well, they don't do too much anymore. Curtis Rourke got on the field for the first time that the media could see. Remember, you know, he was a seventh-round pick in 2025, and basically a redshirt year. You know, they drafted him in the seventh round, even though they knew he wasn't going to be available year one because he was coming off the ACL injury and the surgery after playing well for Indiana in his final year in college. So, you know, he's someone to keep an eye on because, you know, the 49ers did not trade Mac Jones. They really didn't have any opportunity to trade him. I don't think they were all that interested in trading him. But as it lines up now, you know, if you look ahead a year, you wouldn't think that Mac Jones would be back with the 49ers. He might be. He might be back with the 49ers in 2027. It might be that no team out there views him as a starting quarterback. But if as the 49ers look ahead a year, you know, Curtis Rourke would have a chance and he would get the first opportunity to be the backup to Brock Purdy starting not this season, but the next season after that. And then, you know, the other takeaway that I've had after the draft where people seemed to just the knee-jerk reaction was, well, I didn't think, you know, I hadn't heard of that guy being that good, meaning specifically Dejan Stribling and Kalon Black. In the last 2.5 weeks, there's become this kind of overwhelming groundswell of support for those guys being really good draft picks. I mean, I was talking to a scout, Dave Rosano, who has been a 34-year NFL scout, and now he works for the Senior Bowl. And he reached out to me out of the blue, and it was like, what are people in the Bay Area talking about? He goes, these guys that the 49ers selected are really good football players. And he had Stribling ranked ahead of Carnell Tate. He had Kalon Black as his second running back in this draft. And so that's just one example of someone with NFL ties who looked at that draft in a completely different manner as the knee-jerk fan reaction immediately after the draft of, you know, the 49ers took these guys that nobody liked. Well, it was just the media people, you know, who do the rankings, who didn't have those guys ranked highly. It certainly sounded to me like there were a fair number of people, you know, insiders, people within the NFL and who know the business, who thought those were really good players. So it just kind of seems like the public perception of the 49ers draft has changed a lot without really anything happening other than people going and watching highlights of these guys little bit more.
2: You gotta love the media landscape. There's a backlash, then there's a backlash to the backlash.
4: Yeah, exactly. That is exactly how it's
2: happened. Oh my gosh. And then eventually we'll play the game.
4: You know what's next, Murph?
2: Yeah.
4: You know what's next? The backlash to the backlash to the backlash.
2: Tripling down on the anti-Stribling. Listen, I've told this story a million times on the air. They're sick of it. It's the 1996 training camp, rookie mini camp, when Terrell Owens just popped. I was like, yo, yeah. I remember seeing him and going, that guy's good. I don't know. Any T.O. moments out there? Did Stribling look really good? Or do you're like, his body's not what I thought? What'd you think?
4: No, I think he's all that. And the more you look at him, it's like, oh my gosh, why wasn't he? How did we all miss? How did the media miss on that guy? Because he looks the part. These rookie camps now are not what they used to be. You know, it used to be that the players would get out there for the first time and the coaches would go hard. Yeah. And what happened was, you know, these guys aren't necessarily in football shape at all. So there were some injuries that would occur. Now I think it's like kind of cooler heads prevail and maybe a little bit more pragmatic approach of, hey, let's just get him in here. Let's get the playbook in their hands. Let's go, you know, at a much lighter tempo speed just to make sure these guys don't get injured, but just to give them the kind of the groundwork, the foundation, so that when, you know, they can kind of ramp things up and they can catch up to the veterans a little bit quicker. So there's really not a lot of intensive work out there. And as I understand it, the Saturday practice, which was close to the local media, never even occurred. It was all just basically classroom stuff that second day.
3: Matt, last Thursday we talked about Dejan Stribling taking number 15 and Juwan Jennings still being a free agent. Well, the very next day he signed with the Minnesota Vikings. So what was your reaction to seeing the contract details for Juwan Jennings and, I guess, in hindsight, his decision to not take the offer the prior offseason from the 49ers?
4: Yeah, well, it was not, you know, it did not work out for Juwan Jennings at all. You know, he bet on himself. You know, he turned down a much higher offer, and he's basically coming back into the NFL under the same contract that he had with the 49ers last year, 1 year, $8 million. You know, he has to hit incentives and max that thing out in order to get up to $13 million. So it's a 1 year, $8 million contract. And so it's basically, again, Juwan Jennings has to kind of bet on himself, but it certainly looks like he left a lot of money on the table by not reaching an agreement with the 49ers a year ago, heading into training camp and then even toward the end of training camp. So, you know, I'm surprised. I thought he would get closer to the number that he had put out there for himself. That didn't happen. And now he's going to a place where they don't have a steady, reliable quarterback situation. Kyler Murray comes in there. J.J. McCarthy's already there. There's going to be some sort of quarterback competition or some decision that Kevin O'Connell has to make. They already have one of the top producing wide receivers in the NFL over the past 6 years, Justin Jefferson. Jordan Addison, their number two receiver. I think there's some questions about him due to some off-the-field issues. So it's going to be difficult for Juwan Jennings to get anywhere near the numbers he posted with the 49ers in 2024. And last year, of course, he battled some injuries. So, it didn't work out the way he wanted. I don't think it worked out the way that a lot of people, myself included, thought it would work out. I thought he'd be signed within the first 2 days of the free agent signing period. But it just appears to me as if his asking price, the facts show that his asking price was too high. And that's not my opinion. That's the opinion of 32 teams around the league.
2: Yeah, well, interesting stuff, Matty. All right. Well, listen, good stuff. We will let you go anticipate the schedule, my friend. Well, let me speak for you. Selfishly speaking, for the writers, it's Marriott time. It's reservation time. It's all that stuff.
4: And it's content as well. So let's do this, guys. When the schedule finally comes out, the three of us, let's get together, form a little tight-knit group, and just thrust our hips.
3: Nice, Maddie. Very nicely done. You made Murph spit up over here. Did you have a take on the Giants home run celebration or the post-game celebration?
4: I could not stop laughing when I saw that. That just caught me completely off guard. I think I did the spit take too because I thought, what the heck is going on? And I was like, if they keep doing this, if they keep expanding on that, it's like at some point, you know, those celebrations are going to be available only through a paid subscription. That's pushing the boundary. So I thought it was hilarious. I bet you though, if it was the Dodgers doing that, I'd have a different opinion. I thought it was hilarious.
2: Yeah, it's good. So what you're saying, Matty, is you're not just a Giants, not just Giants fans, but Giants only fans. Is what you're saying. Been very racy today. Somebody texted in said a lot of risque content today. Maybe it's a Wednesday. I don't know.
3: We're all thrusting the process, man.
2: Oh, yeah. They said that's what they told us, to thrust the process. Go, Maddie, go before we get out of control. Take care.

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1: A better life with Dr. Sanjay Gupta.
2: You know, it's interesting. For such a long time, I think people thought about diseases as something that mostly happened later in life. Just in recent years, however, we as a society have really begun to think about preventing certain ailments much, much earlier. Case in point, new study out of Northwestern University School of Medicine found the mid-30s are a major turning point for men's heart health. For women, about a decade later. But for the men, this is the time when you really need to be thinking about your heart health seriously. At a bare minimum, start seeing a primary care doctor once a year just to get your blood pressure and cholesterol checked. You can also look up and then do your best to follow what is known as the American Heart Association's Life's Essential Eight. These are things everyone can do to decrease the risk of heart disease. I'm Dr. Sanjay Gupta, helping you live a better life.
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7: I like the safety squeeze right here. See if they're thinking about that.
8: A slider low and inside for a ball. 2-1.
7: Even though you showed the bunt, if it's a safety squeeze, that means Ramos reads it on the ground. If it's a good bunt, it's undefensible. See if they decide to do it here. He's got count leverage, though, 2-1.
8: Here's the set and the pitch. He squares the bunt and bunts it up the first base side, breaking for the plate, and the ball is bobbled by Freddie Freeman. The safety squeeze, indeed, is what it was.
9: Hey, and the man who predicted it is our next guest on the UMA guest line, a small ball man himself, FP Santangelo. FP, it's always great to have you back on Murph and Mark. It's been too long, brother. How are you, man?
10: Yeah, what up, FP?
11: Yeah, what's up, guys? Thanks for having me on today. I appreciate it.
9: Yeah, dude, tell us about being in the booth and sniffing out that safety squeeze. Was that a product of A, just you being an old hum baby, B, what you're hearing from what the Giants want to accomplish more, or C, what you think Tony V wants to do? I don't know. Hit me with an FP. What's going on?
11: I mean, well, you know, Harrison Bader hit a home run, a low line drive to left field, and then Tony pinch hits the left-hander, Drew Gilbert, for Harrison Bader. And I don't know if it was to get a right on left matchup or not, but I thought, well, he's putting him up there to bunt, and Drew's a decent bunter. And I figured in a first and third situation, you know, you talk about a college coach and trying to manufacture a run. Now he's a big league manager, obviously, but, yeah, you just kind of saw it happening. I don't know. I guess it's just years of watching baseball. And I think sometimes as an analyst, you have to be okay with predicting what you think will happen and be okay with being wrong. And trust me, I got lucky there. I've been wrong way more times than I've been right, but anybody can sit back and tell you what just happened, but I always thought a good analyst gets out there in front of it and tries to predict or what they think might happen.
9: I love it. And let's talk about the execution. I mean, so few guys get him down anymore. I think Christian Casas is good. It was not the perfect bunt. It was a little too much in the air, but he did place it geographically in the right spot where it did find grass. Tell us about what you thought of the execution of the bunt, and then Ramos, of all the guys, FP, let's be honest, of all the guys I want on third base in that situation, Ramos is literally the last guy I want there, but he didn't slide. I thought he should have slid, but he winds up scoring. Take us through the base running part and the bunting part for Drew Gilbert.
11: Well, I mean, in a safety squeeze situation, I don't think direction is very important. You just have to, as the runner on the third, see the down angle off the bat. You can almost bunt it back to the pitcher softly on a safety squeeze and be fine. Because as a third, if I'm the runner on third, I'm just reading that down angle. When it's popped in the air, that's a tough read. So that's a tough read for Elliot Ramos right there, because you have to see it drop first before he can break. So all the time the ball's in the air off the bat, as a runner on third base, you're wondering, do I go, do I not go? Is Freddie Freeman going to run in and dive and make this play? I mean, you think of a guy like Anthony Rizzo. He was always in your face at first base, and he would make those plays. But, you know, Freddie Freeman was a little bit back. Muncy was in at third. So as the runner at third, you want to see that ball ideally hit the dirt in front of home plate real quick. And now I'm gone because you're just looking for down angle. So I actually thought that was a really good read by Elliot Ramos, because it was a tough read because Drew popped up the bunt.
10: The safety squeeze was definitely one of the highlights of the night. But FP, we have to talk about Eric Haas's night at the plate. Two home runs, also almost at a third one that was caught at the warning track. He becomes the first ever Giants catcher to hit two home runs down at Dodger Stadium. And there are plenty of different threads that we can get into post-Patrick Bailey trade about that catcher position. But your thoughts on seeing Eric Haas leave the ballpark twice last night and take advantage of some of these opportunities before Daniel Susak returns?
11: Yeah, I loved it. Obviously, all Giants fans loved it. And we were getting on our broadcast text thread all these records that the Giants were setting against Yamamoto last night. It was like the first time Yamamoto's given up back-to-back home runs. The first time Yamamoto's given up two home runs to the same guy. And those are the kind of text messages you want during the game from your PR department. So there was records being sent. And when you look at the bottom of the order, I think the eight holes hit 199 this year. And the nine holes hit just a little over 200. So to get production from both of those slots last night in a big-time way off one of the best pitchers in baseball, the World Series MVP. I mean, how good is this? The Giants have come in, and you got Sasaki one night, Yamamoto the next night, and they've put up, 15 runs in two nights? That's pretty cool.
9: They're basically facing a Japan World Baseball Classic. I mean, Sasaki, Yamamoto, and then Ohtani tonight, which we can get into a little bit later. Let's talk about Haas, though. There was a lot of love for him after the game. Tony Vitello was saying he liked the energy he brings to the clubhouse. He's a veteran. He compared him to Jake Taylor from Major League. He's can play the outfield. He's played 57 games in the outfield in his Major League career. He has power. He had a 22-homer season a few years ago. He showed power last night. Is there a place for him on this team, on this active roster, as the season goes forward?
11: I mean, obviously, he's going to hit two home runs a game. You guys, that was the seventh time in his career he's had multiple home run games. We had to, like, triple-check that fact during the game. That's the seventh time he's done that. So if you start doing things like that, you're going to stick around. Obviously, the Giants are looking for offense anywhere they can get it. But I thought the cool part of all that last night is John Miller turned me in a commercial break. And he said, I talked to Tony Vitello before we did the manager show yesterday, and he was telling me why he put Haas in the lineup. And he said he liked his swing plane versus the Yamamoto pitches, and he was hoping that he would run into one and pop one out of here was, I think, his exact words to John Miller. And John told me that during a break. I'm like, well, are we going to go with that on the broadcast? Because that's good stuff. So I think after his second home run, John told the story on the air. So Tony Vitello is getting a lot of heat from a lot of different places, but I think the manager deserves credit for kind of an old school approach right there, knowing that he's a good low ball hitter and that Yamamoto threw a lot of low pitches, and that's why he put Haas in there. So a manager's hunch pays off with two home runs last night.
10: Yeah, and we know that the Giants are looking for more offensive production behind home plate, which led to the Patrick Bailey trade last weekend. And FP, I kind of want to get your breakdown of how that process played out, because Patrick Bailey said after being traded that the writing was on the wall. To me, it even goes back to that doubleheader in Philadelphia where there was that weird pitch sequence where there was the same pitch called over and over again. Then we saw him get benched three games in a row, even before Jesus Rodriguez was called up. So just your thoughts on how this all played out and the timing of trading Patrick Bailey.
11: Well, I mean, I don't know. I'm a big move forward guy. I don't like to live in the past, and you kind of like to talk about the guys that are here now. I think, you know, as Giants fans, Patrick Bailey gave us a lot of memorable moments with clutch hits over the years, and you want to thank him for his defense and the snap throws to first and the pickoffs and throwing all the runners out. And, you know, a team that just needed a lot of offense from anywhere wasn't getting it from the catcher position. So Buster Posey, Zach Manassian made a move, and I think the biggest move in that whole thing was getting the draft pick. I think you got the fourth pick in the draft and the 40-something
9: 29th.
11: Pick in the draft. And but now you have a 29th.
9: Oh, okay, I'm sorry.
11: So yeah, now you have three picks.
9: Yeah.
11: So instead of just waiting all the way to the 40-whatever round after you make the fourth pick, now you got a 29th pick in there. So you're going to have three picks. I mean, that's a draft that can turn everything around. So I like it in a lot of different ways. You know, it's easy to bash a guy hitting 140, but there's a lot of good memories from Patrick Bailey, and obviously I like the move. And I want to see tugboats in the Cove.
9: You might get it. Yeah. And sorry about that, the 29th jump in there. You're right. They have three picks now in that group. Hey, there is a quote, though, from Haas, not to dwell on the Pat Bailey thing, and maybe he's talking about Ryan Walker here. I don't know. But Eric Haas had an interesting quote in the Baggerly and Slusser piece this morning. Quote, "I just think the chemistry in the room now is what we were searching for a lot of the season. You can argue which pieces are to blame for that, but all we know is it's nice to finally feel that shift of momentum and energy." That's a pretty interesting quote from Eric Haas. And again, usually when guys get traded, they get bashed. Boston's killing Rafael Devers the moment he leaves, all that stuff. But that is an interesting quote from an Eric Haas, a veteran, that maybe the clubhouse is finding something the last three games.
11: Yeah, I don't know if that was a shot at Bailey. I think that's a reach and digging deep if you want to, like, overanalyze that one. I think he's just talking about there's a good vibe right now, and it all started with the 12-inning walk-off win against the Pirates, and then you come down to L.A. against the Dodgers, and not just win a few, you win a few decidedly against a team that's struggling. The Dodgers were 15-4 to start the year, and since then they're 9-14, so it's not who you play, it's when you play them, and the Giants are catching the Dodgers at the right time. And if you think Giants fans were freaking out about the start, you should hear what Dodger fans are saying right now. They're losing their minds. So I don't know. I'm all about, maybe it takes you a while to find your identity as a team. And, you know, minus the hump baby in center field the other night, I think the Giants are starting to find their identity a little bit.
10: Well, FPL is going to ask you about that, because it definitely seems like there's a vibe going on in the outfield with Drew Gilbert, Harrison Bader, and Jung Hoo Lee. They went viral on Monday night, as you pointed out. But it sounds like they got a talking to before yesterday's game to maybe tone down some of the thrusting in the outfield. FP, what's your breakdown of the celebration?
11: I think it says in the clubhouse when you walk in, rule 21B. Says no love making on the field. So I mean, it's right there with the no betting policy that you see in the clubhouse. You can't bet on baseball. It clearly states there's no love making on the field.
9: Oh, so, man,
11: I think there was a little talking to yesterday even, and obviously it was a little more respectful. But the guys are having fun. I like to see them lose. I didn't think it was a big deal, but apparently a lot of people did.
9: Yeah, I said bring it back. And I don't know if it was Tony V or Tony V was being told to tell them that. But, hey, if it's Larry Bear and Greg Johnson, or if it's Buster Posey or Zach Manassi, and I say let the kids hump. Remember Bad News Bears, let them play? FP, let them hump. Let them hump. All right.
11: Yeah, I mean, it was lots, I'm not going to lie, and it might have been a little college-y, but whatever.
9: Did you see
11: I just like to see those guys having fun.
9: Yeah, the Mets kind of did it yesterday. Yeah. They were kind of having fun with it, too. So there's a lot of stuff we can talk about. Geez, FP, if we were doing this interview yesterday, it would have been Bryce Gate. Tony Vitello says that Bryce Eldridge is a bench player now. People are losing their minds. You talk about Dodger fans losing their minds. And then Bryce starts last night, and everybody calms down a little bit. He does strike out against Yamamoto in a tough AB. Then laces one that I thought was going to be an RBI knock. Found a glove, unfortunately. But your view on Bryce Gate, is it okay to have him up and to be primarily a bench player who gets spot starts?
11: I mean, I was doing the lineups yesterday before I threw it to John for the play-by-play, and I said, in batting seventh, playing first base tonight, Bryce Eldridge. Everybody calm down. I said, hitting eighth in center field, Harrison Bader. So I threw in a little jab there while I was doing the lineup last night. I don't think it's as big a deal as everyone's making it out to be. It's wild, the reaction and the overreaction now on social media about everything Tony does, about everything with Bryce Eldridge. I mean, who are you going to bench? If, you know, I mean, that means maybe Casey Schmidt doesn't play. Or, you know, Rafi Devers gets a day off. I think right now what Tony's doing, and we're seeing a little shift in the way he's managing, that he's kind of taking charge all of a sudden, and he's playing more guys. You remember the first, I don't know, 3-4 weeks of the season, it was stamp the same lineup, day game after a night game, same lineup, when you think maybe Acosta is going to play or Oliva is going to play. And you're seeing him kind of moving the chairs around a little bit right now and trying to keep everybody fresh. And I don't think that was a Bryce is going to be on the bench kind of thing. We saw him play last night, and he's going to play when he gets a chance and the matchup or the swing plane fits the pitcher or whatever. But I think why everybody's freaking out is because usually when a prospect comes up, they play every day and you see if they can do it. But I think you've dug such a hole early in the season that it's all hands on deck right now. And it's whatever lineup I put out there tonight gives me the very best chance to win. This isn't a try league. This is a do league. It's not a developmental league. And the Giants aren't built with their payroll right now and the expectations to develop guys throughout the course of a season. So Bryce is going to play, and maybe it's not as much as everybody hoped it would be, but he's still going to get his chances. He's still going to get his at-bats.
9: Last couple quick ones, FP Santangelo on the UMA guest line on tonight's call, 7:10 first pitch, 6:10 pregame, Robbie Ray versus Shohei Ohtani, the bullpen. And it's almost like, I mean, there's finding things a little bit, but they still don't have a closer per se, unless you think it's Eric Miller, unless you think it's Caleb Killian. They did demote Ryan Walker. That was a big move because he was supposed to be the closer. They bring up this guy, Sam Hentges. My God, 6'8". He was a little sloppy yesterday. I don't know if that's rust because he's coming off surgery. I don't know. Your view of the bullpen right now. A, do they have a closer? B, is this Hentges going to play a big role? Shohei Ohtani, the bullpen. And it's almost like, I mean, there's finding things a little bit, but they still don't have a closer per se, unless you think it's Eric Miller, unless you think it's Caleb Killian. They did demote Ryan Walker. That was a big move because he was supposed to be the closer. They bring up this guy, Sam Hentges. My God, 6'8". He was a little sloppy yesterday. I don't know if that's rust because he's coming off surgery. I don't know. Your view of the bullpen right now. A, do they have a closer? B, is this Hentges going to play a big role? What's going on?
11: Well, a couple of things you saw last night. You saw a veteran presence in Hentges where maybe a younger guy walks a few guys and all heck's breaking loose on the road in front of 50,000 people at Dodger Stadium, and you got to make a big pitch and the wheels come off. We've seen the wheels come off a lot the last couple of years. And he just locked in, and even though that strike three to Muncy was a ball if he had a challenge, he struck him out with the bases loaded. He was able to calm down and make a huge pitch. So I think that's huge for maybe everybody in the bullpen to check out. And when you see what Caleb Killian did last night, comes in, Dodger Stadium, Giants, Dodgers, bases loaded, gets out of that jam, gets to Oscar Hernandez, the line out to left, and then, you know, has a 1-2-3 ninth inning to get the save. And when you're talking about development again, he took huge steps last night. Can you imagine the confidence level for this kid to come into Dodger Stadium with the, you know, traffic everywhere, the fans on their feet? They finally had something to cheer for. He gets a big out, then comes out for the night and gets a save. In my mind, that's your closer. If you can do that against the Dodgers in a big situation on the road, I mean, he just took a huge step to say, hey, look, I can get this done. I'm the closer.
9: Yeah, big stuff. And then finally, Jung-Hoo Lee. In the 3 years he's been here, I don't think I've seen him emote like he did on that double. It was a big knock. And the way he pumped his fist made me think that I said the Giants may be joining the land of the living. They may be inching back into the land of the living. Like what did you read in the Jung-Hoo Lee's big emotional fist pump to the dugout?
11: Yeah, I think you're starting to see the team play like their manager, with fire, with passion, and to show emotion and to have fun playing baseball. And Casey Schmidt got the big hit the other night against the Dodgers, and he was pumping fists, and he's a very reserved guy, right? He's pretty stoic, like, I'm here, it's business, I'm taking care of business, you know, screw you, I'm going to beat you kind of guy. And he was pumping fists at first base. And Jung-Hoo last night, we've seen Elliott do the high step around second when he hits his home runs. We've never seen that in the past from him. I mean, so you're starting to see guys show a lot of emotion, and maybe that's a reflection of the manager, who's a fiery guy. He's Italian. We all saw what he did at Tennessee and the emotion he had. So you're starting to see the team develop an identity, and I don't know if it's a message from Tony in the clubhouse, hey, let's show emotion. Let's have fun playing baseball. Let's let loose out there. But to see Jung-Hoo do that when he got to second base last night, oh, man, that play he made in right field on the Will Smith sack fly, as good as it, that's gold glove stuff, man. That saved the game right there.
9: Yeah, I was in the car when you guys called that. You described that very, very well, and thanks for that. And to leave it on this, Dave Roberts last night, quote, the Giants haven't had a good season thus far, but against us, you can see the emotion that they're playing with. We have to find a way to match that intensity. That's Dave Roberts talking about the Giants and the Dodgers, so pretty good quote, man. All right, you guys are doing great, man. You and John sound great. Keep it up. We've been playing the highlights. And dude, good catching up, man.
10: Yeah, thanks, FP.
11: You guys, thanks for having me on. I appreciate it.
9: FP Santangelo. And I got one for you, Marcus. It'll blow you away a little bit.
10: What do you got?
9: I'm doing the splits for the month of May. And the Giants are not the lowest scoring team in baseball anymore in the month of May. In fact, they're middle of the pack, tied for 16th with 41 runs. So that's, you can thumb your nose at the Angels and the Astros and the Diamondbacks. They're the ones having trouble scoring runs. And then, Marcus, how about this? Home runs? Home runs? The Giants are tied for 11th in the month of May.
10: So you're telling me the Giants finally found that thrust buster.
9: Oh, my God. Dude, here you go, buddy. Here you
10: Come
9: go.
10: On.
9: Somebody said 831, let Timmy smoke or let Drew Gilbert poke. Oh, boy.
10: Hey, now.
9: Oh, boy. All right.
10: Hey, now.
9: Yes, somebody's like, you guys aren't talking ball. You're talking about thrusting. Yes.
10: Yes, we are.
9: That's true.
10: It's all in the hips.
9: And we'll do more
10: it's
9: on the other side.
10: All in the hips.
9: Shakira, next on the Sports Leader.
3: Faithful. Since 2005, game days have been heard on these airwaves with moments like this.
12: Alex looking, got it.
13: Post, and it's good. Touchdown. Touchdown, 49.
3: And this.
13: Feel super, baby. The five-time Super Bowl champions are going back to Miami.
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6: A better life with Dr. Sanjay Gupta.
7: If you are the parent of an infant, it can be really hard to find baby foods that are truly healthy for your child. According to a new study out of UNC Chapel Hill, almost three quarters of baby foods are ultra-processed and may contain additives that are linked to potential health problems later in life. The study's lead author said what shocked her was that the top ingredient in 71% of these baby foods wasn't a fruit or vegetable. It was one or more additives that babies' guts are not fully developed enough to be able to handle. Eating the right food at this stage of life is so important because this is when children begin developing dietary preferences for the rest of their lives. So take the extra time to look at the ingredient labels on the foods you are buying. You're going to want short lists and also ingredients that you recognize. I'm Dr. Sanjay Gupta, helping you live a better life.
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11: All right, whoever wins these Journey tickets will truly earn them because everybody's like, oh yeah, I know Journey. I know Don't Stop Believing. But do you go next level to the Drew Gilbert anthem? Loving, touching, squeezing. There it is, baby. Turn it up, man. That's the cue to call, everybody.
12: A lot of loving, a lot of touching, a lot of squeezing. We did get a safety squeeze last night.
11: Yes.
12: Yes, we did.
11: Love and touch and squeeze.
12: Yeah, there it is.
11: Very good.
12: Just touch the baseball.
11: I was thinking about the outfield, but you're right.
12: Don't touch anything else, Drew.
11: Loving, bunting, squeezing.
12: Make sure you get consent from Jungwoo Lee.
11: This is awesome to hear. Some old school Journey here. How about this? It's kind of national news or big news in the... turn it up, man. It sounds great, by the way. I hope they play this on November 28th. 2026. Two tickets to see Journey at Chase Center in San Francisco. 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You win two freebies right now if you call Curly. And they sound great. Call number 10, 415-896-KMBR. Two tickets to see Journey. But it's Steve Perry. I mean... what are you going to do? They don't have... I mean, anyway, don't get me started.
12: Yeah.
11: Our buddy Steve Perry, friend of the program, has been on multiple times and donated his car to the Giants Community Fund from the Faithfully album. My brain's not working right now. My brain just doesn't
13: and
11: work right
13: that
11: now.
13: That was the car that Billy...
11: Patty from Napa bought. Patty from bought it. And yeah. I was talking to Patty yesterday. Did a little thing with her. Hey, guys. These tickets are furnished by AEG/Golden Voice. I want the whole segment to be Journey, loving, touching, squeezing. Good stuff, everybody. Enjoyed it. By the way, I'm looking up here and... Yeah, here we go. Here we go. Get your lighters out, everybody. Giants Farm System. Do you follow the Richmond Flying Squirrels? Parks Harbor's going off.
12: Parks Harbor. The second piece of the Camilo Duvall trade from the Yankees.
11: He hits a lot of doubles, apparently.
12: He hits a lot.
11: And do you know who else is going off?
12: Oh, let me guess. Maybe the guy that represents the Giants group hug celebration, Jonah Cox.
11: You've really pushed it, buddy.
13: That's his name.
11: Yeah, Jonah Cox is going off.
12: Yeah, he is.
11: And he's the guy that got in the Ross Stripling trade. Thank you, Farhan. Mm-hmm. Farhan Zaidi did some good stuff there. Yes, he did. All right, guys. We're just keeping it going. We're keeping it going, buddy. 805 says that play has to be renamed the safety thrust. 281 says bunting, thrusting, squeezing. 707 says thrusting, bunting, squeezing. And 831 says I own every Journey album on vinyl. And 916 says you guys and the texters are on absolute fire today. 559 says, hey, Murph, like Uncle Eddie's dog Snots from Christmas Vacation, maybe Drew Gilbert has a little, quote, Mississippi leg hound in him. Unbelievable. Very, very fine. 925's Giants' new motto, thrust is a must. And 415 says, I remember that time Steve Perry was on the show and he said, if life was a song, we are in the na-na-na-na part of it.
12: Yes, we are.
11: And 281 says, when is Tugboat coming up? Well, he's AA right now. But that's another piece. I mean, listen, there's a weird thing going on with the Giants. They are, you know, riding this aging nucleus of Devers, Adames, and Chapman, and at the same time, sort of, quote-unquote, mini-rebuilding right now. You know, Hauser and Malley are kind of part of this old guard. You know, when are these young guys going to come up? And, you know, Trevor McDonald will start Saturday in Sacramento. Mm-hmm. So that'll be exciting. Ooh. Yeah, yeah.
12: Yeah. Now, I'll say, Murph, with all those questions, all you really need to do is thrust the process.
11: Okay, we got to get Marcus out.
12: Dude, I mean, come on. It's been too fun riffing today. The Golden State Lumber and Showroom Thrust line has been phenomenal.
11: It's been awesome. And Hump Babies and all in Thrust Hump We Trust.
13: Day!
11: 408 says death, taxes, and humping. And 408 said thrusting ain't easy, but someone's got to do it, man.
12: Someone's got to do it.
11: Somebody says, will the Warriors have Thrive City? Can the Giants have Thrust City?
12: Nice,
11: 925.
12: Dude.
11: Nice. All right. All right. We'll figure out what we all learned today. I think it was something that Y2 Kyle learned today. And it's his last stint with us before we kick him out.
12: Mm-hmm.
11: Danny Dunn's in Thursday and Friday.
12: Yeah, before we toss him into the ocean.
11: So we'll get into that. And
12: Kyle,
11: of course,
12: Hart sleeping with the fishes.
11: Get you guys ready for a little Shohei Ohtani, Robbie Ray tonight at 7:10, 6:10 pregame on The Sports Leader. 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
6: A Better Life with Dr. Sanjay Gupta.
7: If you are the parent of an infant, it can be really hard to find baby foods that are truly healthy for your child. According to a new study out of UNC Chapel Hill, almost three-quarters of baby foods are ultra-processed and may contain additives that are linked to potential health problems later in life. The study's lead author said what shocked her was that the top ingredient in 71% of these baby foods wasn't a fruit or vegetable, it was one or more additives that babies' guts are not fully developed enough to be able to handle. Eating the right food at this stage of life is so important, because this is when children begin developing dietary preferences for the rest of their lives. So take the extra time to look at the ingredient labels on the foods you are buying. You're going to want short lists and also ingredients that you recognize. I'm Dr. Sanjay Gupta, helping you live a better life.
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10: Yeah, I think it's like, I hate to jump ahead to your question, but I see where it's going because I said earlier, a ways back, it's Major League all over again. Maybe it's Major League 4. I don't know how many of those things they made. They were getting pretty bad, so hopefully they stopped. But, you know, Jake Taylor vibes from Haas.
11: There you go. Tony Vitello describing last night's hero, Eric Haas, as Jake Taylor, who, of course, is the Tom Berenger character from Major League and Major League 2. Not Major League? Was he in Major League 3?
12: I believe he actually was in Major League 3. Right. I think he might coach the minor league team.
11: But you said you pulled the plug on 3.
12: Yeah, right, once they went down to the minor leagues, I was done with it.
11: And, of course, our final hip thrust tribute for the day, Shakira. We could have gone on and on and on based on your guys on the text line. You guys just kept going. 281, shout out Queen's cover, another coach bans the thrust. As opposed to another one bites the dust.
12: Nice.
11: Got it, dude.
12: Another one hits the thrust.
11: 916 says the thrusting is cool and all, but it'd be way cooler if we weren't hanging down with the Rockies in the standings.
12: Hey, don't worry. The Giants are thrusting themselves up the standings right now.
11: Yeah, 707. Another one thrites. Another one bites the thrust. and 408's going heavy duty World War II trivia. The Dodgers have awakened a sleeping giant and filled them with a terrible resolve. That's what Admiral Yamamoto said back in World War II. We said that back when they were recruiting Yamamoto, except for his terrible resolve was to blow off the Giants and sign with the Dodgers, although he's 0-3 against the Giants, Yamamoto.
12: 0-3. Meanwhile, Tony V is 4-1 against the Dodgers. I thought this was supposed to be the defending World Series champions the Giants were playing against.
11: Dodger killer, Tony V. Hey, before we get to the what we learned today, just a little stuff on my margins I didn't get to. We didn't. Wemby, Spurs, you care?
12: Wemby!
11: Up 3-2?
12: I mean, it was interesting seeing him not get suspended. I like seeing him on the court, and I like Wemby, so I support him.
11: Yeah, 27-17, five blocks or something. It was like one of the, there's always these stats. No player has ever had at least 27 points, 17 rebounds, and five blocks. I'm like, okay.
12: Yeah, no player has ever been 7'5" and runs the floor like a point guard.
11: Yeah, so the Thunder and the Knicks are cooling out, waiting for their opponent. The Pistons and Cavs are still going. Are you? You're a Knicks guy.
12: Oh, yeah, I'm all in on the Knicks.
11: Yeah, yeah. It would be the best.
12: I got Knicks fever!
11: Obviously, best for the league if the Knicks make the NBA Finals because New York will go crazy. They're already going crazy. And I, you know, listen, Mike Brown, that's our guy.
12: Yes,
11: right?
12: He is.
11: So, I mean, Knicks Thunder or Knicks Spurs, either one, because it would be Wemby.
12: Yeah, I think the Knicks are the high ticket right now.
11: What's better for the league, Knicks Thunder or Knicks Spurs?
12: I'd say probably Knicks Spurs, just to have Wemby as the future freight face of the NBA.
11: Yeah, I mean, Spurs are Knicks Thunder are defending champs, SGA,
12: no,
11: but they don't
12: people just get
11: really
12: so frustrated watching OKC. Yeah. Like, it's a dynasty blossoming in front of us that nobody really cares about.
11: That if the NBA is thinking for the most headlines, Knicks versus Wemby would be the most
12: headlines. I think that gets the most headlines.
11: I don't know if it's going to happen because I think the OKC Thunder are that deep and that good. All right. So today was a day where it wasn't necessarily something OG Murph learned or ladies learned what Marcus learned. It was what we learned about somebody else. So play him, kid.
0: Inquiring minds want to know, what did OG Murph learn today?
11: Okay, we got to change that. And then, Marcus, you learned this too, right?
0: The ladies want to know.
1: 20 minutes and a ham sandwich. Can I get an amen?
2: Amen.
9: What did Waterboy learn today?
8: Yo, what's going on, man? Where's this Murph?
11: That's one of my favorites. Okay, so what we learned is that this kid, Y2 Kyle, and you can give me the petty, buddy. I need to know.
12: Oh.
11: See, look at he's fading with the last shift, last segment.
12: He's like, I'm out of here, boys.
11: Yeah.
12: Wrap this up.
11: Yeah, wrap this ass up. I don't want to be hanging around you unks anymore here. by the way, we had that for the cooler of content. The Niners were asked, what age is unk status? Oh. And all these young kids in the Niners, they're basically at 30.
12: Oh, dude.
11: 30.
12: I'm unk status. 30. Look at me. I'm the uncle now.
11: So what we learned is that when Tony Vitello says that Eric Haas is like Jake Taylor, the kid Y2 Kyle didn't know Major League.
12: Which shocks me.
11: So, what do we have here, Kyle? I'd recommend it, first of all.
12: Yeah, now I'll set up the clip here because as Tony Vitello, as you heard on the rejoin, he compared Eric Haas last night to Jake Taylor, who, of course, was the catcher in Major Leagues. Now, in Major League 2, he kind of falls into a backup veteran catcher role, and there's this stud new catcher named Rube Baker on the team. Now, this kid has a problem throwing the ball back to the pitcher, just like we've seen Jesus Rodriguez have a few problems throwing the ball down to second base. So what Jake Taylor does is he asks him about his favorite magazine, which, of course, he says is Playboy, but he doesn't even look at the pictures. He just likes to read the articles. So here is Rube Baker behind home plate reciting some of the playmate's favorite hobbies so that he can concentrate on throwing the ball back to the pitcher.
13: Luis teaches aerobics and loves short shorts, unicorns, and reruns of Three's Company. Her favorite sports are air hockey, checkers, and calf roping.
11: All right.
12: That's it. I need Eric Haas stopping by Jesus Rodriguez's locker today with a stack of Playboy magazines.
11: Man, gotta miss those questionnaires, man. What was it, air hockey? Do you guys even know what air hockey is? Do you guys even know that?
12: Oh, yeah. You can still get a game of air hockey.
11: We had an air hockey table in our downstairs when I was growing up.
12: Nice. Look at you guys.
11: Oh, yeah. It was like, you know, I'll never forget that hovering puck over the...
12: I bet you had some battles
11: on that. The magic of that thing just hovering over the ice as you slapped it around.
12: Fascinating technology.
11: Yeah, very, very good. All right. Well, Behringer in Major League. There you go, kid. Go watch it. And that's it for you, buddy. We won't see you Thursday and Friday, so we'll see you down the road a piece, Y2, yeah. Kyle.
12: Hell of a job, Kyle Hart. Not bad for a board op that was born in the year 2000.
11: And then you got to go, in the year 2000. I can't do it. Let's get out of here. That was all sponsored by Bigelow Tea. Grab a mug and tea proudly. Papa and Silver is next. It says JD's filling in, but I see the handsome mug of a Larry Kruger right there. So it's Krug filling in for Papa. So you're listening to KMBR AM and KMBR FM San Francisco, the sports leader, a Cumulus Media station.
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15: 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All that dry humping, you know, definitely makes the day go by better, that's for sure.
16: That's the end of the game.
9: 4 hours. Three faces. Two Gregs and one place to be.
17: We're excellent.
9: Greg Papa.
18: 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San Francisco!
9: And Greg Silver.
19: Let me tell you something. There is no such thing as being calm. I am fired up to be here.
9: This is Papa and Silver.
20: Do you like apples?
21: Yeah.
22: You want to see me do it again?
23: How do you like their math?
24: 1-1 pitch. Swing, and there's a high drive into deep left center field. Way back there. Goodbye! Eric Haas has launched a home run into left center field past the 375 marker to shock this crowd and maybe Yamamoto himself. Swing, and there's a shot down the left field line into the corner. Way back there. Goodbye! And Bader has tied the game. He swings and he hammers one. High and deep, left center, on its way. Adios! Pelota! Two pitches in a row have been launched out of Dodger Stadium by Bader, the eighth place hitter, and Haas, the backup catcher, hitting ninth in the order. And the Giants are ahead for the first time tonight, 3-2.
25: How about that?
24: There's a swing and a drive into left, to a right center field. That is falling and in there. Base hit. Tucker could not catch up to it. One run is in. Here comes Gilbert streaking around third. He scores a two-run double for Jung-Hoo Lee, and the Giants make it 6-2. It's a three-run inning.
2: Dude, just keep it going. We got a little streak on our hands, and we've got some early season ownage of the LA Dodgers. All right. You know what? I get it. They're 6-under, all right? Maybe I'm getting ahead of myself, but, man, can I just enjoy a couple of wins? Can we all do that together at 808 KNBR? Because that's what it's about here on this Wednesday. Drew Gilbert's favorite day, as the morning show made clear to know.
12: Get happy.
2: Get happy. You didn't want to do the whole message, Kyle, of save 15% with Geico and all that stuff.
19: Mike.
2: Yeah, exactly. It is good to be with you. Greg Silver, Larry Krueger in for Pop today. And we got Walter hanging out with us. Krug, what's going on, man?
14: What is up, man? I said it yesterday on the show. Last night was a great night to bet the Giants. I bet the Giants. I got plus 275 on Hauser against Yamamoto and cashed.
2: I mean, Krug was a Hauser believer from day one. We all knew this.
14: I kind of am. But you know what? I looked at Hauser's numbers, and I'm like, what? This guy's due. He pitched well last time against the Padres. He was 2-0, or he had two really good games against L.A. in his two previous starts with a 1.59 ERA. L.A.'s in a bad way. It's a four-game series. Giants have everything. You know, Giants are kind of everything to prove. Dodgers have nothing to prove. It was a great night to bet LA. I'm glad I did.
2: I mean, 408 immediately chimes in on the Golden State Lumber and Showroom text line. 415-808-5627 is your number to join us all 4 hours long. And says, go Krug's crap pick. Made some burrito money last night betting on the Giants. So, yeah, there, man. And dude, good. That one looked like it was going to get out of hand real early. Like, you talk about Hauser being due. Well, he finally put together a pretty good start at the end of the Padres series last week for that day game. But the problem is, the Giants got three total hits in that one, and two of them were from Jesus Rodriguez, who was stuck in right field and then couldn't make that play. So it was just a pick your poison for how bad the Giants' offense has been. Now we're actually seeing the Giants muster up some offense. It's great. And how often do the Dodgers win those type of games that are close and they break it open in the later innings? And how often do we see with this particular bullpen the Giants disappoint in those kind of scenarios? It's been the complete opposite these first couple of nights. And so, yeah, hey, you're still 6-under .500. You're kind of as close to the middle of the pack as you are to the dead bottom. But this is just about playing better baseball right now. Like, too often we hear it's early. And I'm not going to evaluate anything until 40 games. And I'm thinking, all right, well, then why do we talk about it on the radio for the first couple of months of the season? Well, guess what? You can say it's early in the sense of it is too early to be worrying about anything related to standings. We got to see better baseball, because for as bad as it was in terms of the record, we've said it last week, Krug, you are what your record says you are, and that's because the Giants were playing a horrific brand of baseball. Now they're getting guys waking up a little bit, and it's not just unlikely heroes like Eric Haas. It's the guys who are supposed to be leading the way. Adames has woken up, Devers has woken up, and Jung-Hoo Lee last night, the hero. Look, when the guys who are making a lot of money contribute, then you can put more stock into the unlikely heroes having a night like last night.
14: Yeah, Jung-Hoo's catch in the first was the biggest play of the game by far, because that ball was bags loaded. That ball gets over his head. It's a three-run double. It's a three-run triple. And the wheels are coming off, and who knows if Hauser, how long he goes in that game. It may go become a bullpen game, and it may just get away from the Giants. It may just be one of those one-sided games that gets away from him. Instead, Jung-Hoo Lee made an incredible play on the dead run, line drive over his left shoulder, dead run, and makes the play on the track. And all the guys in the pen, you could see Giants bullpen were clapping him up down there. That was an incredible play, man. That changed the, because then, here comes, basically a couple pitches later, Hauser's walking off the mound. He only gave up one run despite the fact he had bags loaded and a run in. And, it's like it could have gone south. And instead, Jung-Hoo makes a huge play. And then what can you say about Haas? I mean, that Haas, is it Haas? Haas?
2: I think it's Haas. Haas's boss, the Haas sauce, all that
14: unbelievable
2: stuff.
14: Unbelievable. Guy's got power. Guy's got serious power. And that second one he knew was gone. It's so satisfying to see The Giants beat the Dodgers. And then it sounds like Bader's got some ownage on Yamamoto. He looked really comfortable. That ball that he hit out down the left field line got out in just a blink of an eye. So good win for the Giants, and good, you know, good couple days for the Giants. And we're going to talk to Ned Coletti later today, and can they make it three straight against L.A. tonight? We'll find out.
19: I mean, something that J.D. and I talked about on the show yesterday, he was the one to bring it up, which was, you look at as nice as Monday was and as good as it felt to just win 9-3. We haven't seen a lot of Giants games like that at all this season in any of their 18 wins. Well, that was probably the most favorable pitching matchup they had going into the series. Even with McDonald only getting a second start, he's been throwing the ball really well. And Sasaki is someone that the Dodgers are trying to take a more patient approach on, where he's going through the short-term struggles in the hopes of him being a guy they can rely on in the long term. But last night, what I would say was the least favorable pitching matchup, because they weren't winning on Adrian Hauser days. It happened once, and then he hadn't gotten a win to his name until last night. And then you got the World Series MVP Yamamoto on the other side. But as you noted, it was Bader, Haas, and then Haas again for the guys at the bottom of the lineup that were hitting home runs off of Yamamoto. And so just all around really satisfying. And tonight, man, I mean, talk about pitching matchups. Well, this is a high-end one all around. Shohei Ohtani, who has not hit the ball well, came out of it a little bit last night with the homer. He's not going to be hitting either of the next couple of days. He also has an 0.97 ERA. So he's the guy they got to face on the mound. And then Robbie Ray, 3-4 record. We say early in the year that Ray is win day, but this is going to be a really tough one, but also one that, man, if the Giants can find offense against Ohtani like they did Yamamoto, and you got Ray out there, they got a real chance to go ahead and take this series. I know at the very least they ensured a split, but dude, forget that on a Wednesday morning as we're talking about it. Forget that. Go and take tonight, and then we don't have to worry about a getaway day, man. There's no day baseball. All 7-10 first pitch, keep the routine. Keep the foot on the gas with this rivalry, because for all that's gone wrong in this early stage of the season, that right there, getting up for the Dodgers, that's one thing the Giants are doing to perfection.
14: You know, it's a weird schedule this year, Greg. I don't know if you looked at it, but the Giants and Dodgers play tonight. Okay, they play again tomorrow night. They don't play again until the third week of September. September 18th is the next time Giants and Dodgers meet up. We go 4 months between Giants and Dodgers. We don't have any Giants and Dodgers in June, July, August, or the first half of September. I mean, that's bizarre. That is bizarre. So I don't know. That to me is not my favorite, but it's almost kind of like the Giants have a chance to win the season series, because if the Giants could somehow win tonight and tomorrow and have this unbelievable run against LA to start, they're 4-1 against them now. If they could go into September, mid to late September with a 6-1 mark against LA, they'll probably have the best record against the Dodgers of any team in either league all year.
19: Well, as Walter just told me in my ear, he said, yeah, unfortunately, it's going to be that long until they play the Dodgers again. Who would have thought we'd be saying that with the way that the season would go? But it does go back to, it's not always who you play, it's when you play them. And the Giants are getting the Dodgers at a time when they are not playing great baseball. Here's the other thing, though, Krug. When you play a team, even if they're a reeling opponent, that hasn't mattered in other cases, right? The Phillies had just fired their manager, and then they've been on a tear. They swept the Giants, and we don't need to revisit how ugly that series was, particularly with the blown saves. So the Giants have been that get-right team for everybody else. So I'm glad that they can finally inflict the pain onto somebody else, and if I had to pick somebody else, I think we all know who the choice is. It's the team they just beat the last two nights and have a chance to go and take a series against tonight.
14: You know, it's funny that I think when you get to October,

0: real hope and true hope for the first time this season. 415-808-5627. And got a shout out to Pine Needle in the YouTube chat for the early comment of the day. They humped their way out of the slump. They humped out of the slump. Well, hey, you may have had to shelve that celebration, Krug, but hey, doesn't mean you can erase the past. And Drew Gilbert, Harrison Bader, Jung-Hoo Lee, little Monday Night Magic. I mean, I think they said it on the morning show, let Timmy smoke, let Drew Gilbert poke. And I would also add, let Gilbert choke in there, too.
1: Gilbert is like, you know, their new City Connect uniform should just be like, you know, Drew Gilbert-esque. I mean, they should have like a Drew Gilbert uniform because he's almost like the mascot at this point. I mean, he's awesome. Did you see what Slusser's tweet was? She said, I asked Vitello if there has been a request for a different outfielder celebration, and he laughed and said there was a meeting, but he quickly followed up that. Was one of the last items on the agenda. He hadn't seen tonight's, but told they bowed. He seemed in favor of it. there was a meeting. Hey guys, could you come in here for a minute?
0: Yeah. Hey, so about that.
1: What was that?
0: About that. It went viral, and then the Mets tried to copy you, and they stink too. And we need to have a meeting about this. So let's all be as classy as possible. I want you to all take a bow. Hey, Walt, by the way, next rejoin song in the next segment, we're going to take a bow, Rihanna, to honor the new celebration.
1: I thought it was the most graphic I'd ever seen until they showed. Did you see the dugout but Mookie Betts celebration?
0: No, I didn't see that one, actually.
1: Okay, just, I don't know. I won't describe it. But just go on Twitter and look at the Mookie Betts celebration in the dugout. For any Dodger fans who are crying, you know, moral outrage today or yesterday about the Giants center field post game celebration, just check that out before you take that line of reasoning.
0: I wish I came up with this. I got to credit Copes with the line of the night about that when he said, oh, there was a meeting and they had to reprimand the celebration. The Johnsons have spoken, Krug. The Johnsons have spoken.
1: That is good.
0: All right, we got a contest giveaway for you as well. I'll tell you all about that when we come on back. We'll take your calls. Do you believe in the momentum, or are we just all riding the high of beating the Dodgers? Which, hey, that's okay, too. 7:10 first pitch once again. It's Papa and Silver with Larry Krueger on the Sports Leader.
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5: 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I'm the one who told you about Brock before Brock became the Brock star. 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
0: What do you say they do it again? The Giants beat the Dodgers. They've won 3 in a row. 6-2 your final score. And it was an unexpected hero, Eric Haas, with a pair of home runs. You know that's our focus of the day, so don't go anywhere and keep it right here on The Sports Leader to hear about the Dodgers losing.
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0: offering. Swing, a fly ball to right. Going back quickly is Jung-Hoo Lee. Still going back. He jumps, makes the catch right beneath the 360 marker. Ohtani tags up at third and scores. The other runners who had gone halfway retreat. And the Dodgers have a 1-0 lead.
1: Yeah, that's right. It was the Dodgers getting on the board first, but it was 1-0 on the sack fly. And as we noted in the opening segment, could have been a whole lot worse if Jung-Hoo Lee doesn't track that ball down. Play of the game happening in the first inning. And then the offensive play of the game was Lee breaking it open once again in the seventh. Although, kind of tough to make it one hit when Eric Haas had multiple swings of the bat that went over the fence. That's all to say, the Giants do it again, 6-2, your final score over the Dodgers. And today is hump day, but we're also taking a bow for our nuanced outfield celebration. Larry Krueger hanging out with us on this Wednesday. 808 KNBR to join the conversation. And before we get back into the Giants, maybe finding a little bit of life and momentum, as for all the things that have gone wrong this season, well, they're still able to bring it against their arch rival. And we do have to tell you about our contest that we're giving away this week. Bay FC is celebrating Pride early this season on Sunday, May 24th. So join them as they honor the LGBTQ plus community when they take on the Chicago Stars at 2 p.m. in one of the most vibrant matches of the year. Arrive early for a fabulous drag show at FanFest. Catch the San Francisco Gay Men's Chorus performing the national anthem. And don't miss the San Francisco Pride marching band at halftime. You bring the squad, we'll bring the good vibes. Get your tickets now. So later, I will tell you to call 415-896-5627. And when you are lucky, caller number 10, you will win. So stay tuned for that moving ahead. Back to the action of last night. I mean, yeah, Krug, the Lee catch right there and the ensuing bow that happened 8.5 innings later, that was very emblematic of the way the game ended up turning, because you talked about Adrian Hauser. You talked about your bet that got people some burrito money last night and having a guess that the Giants were going to ultimately take care of that one. Well, if that ball gets over the head, we're talking at least 2 runs, maybe even 3. And then Adrian Hauser, it's like, oh, is he going to get out of the first inning? And then everyone's going to continue the narrative. And then it's like, well, Webb better get off the IL because McDonald's earned a spot in the rotation. And what are we going to do now that we got Hauser on a 2-year contract? Not saying all those issues, you know, completely go by the wayside, but hey, one big track down by Jung-Hoo Lee completely saved the game. And it's the old cliche, you can't win the division early in the season. You can't win the game in the first inning, but you certainly can dig yourself a little bit too big of a hole where you're not going to come back, and the Giants avoided that disaster.
2: And then, you know, to your question, Greg, as far as like, is this just a couple of nice nights in a random, you know, random nights in a long season? And this is, means very little, because sometimes games, you know, they're wins, but they don't mean anything, or they're losses. It doesn't mean anything. Not every game has meaning. Or is this like the beginning of something new? I actually think that, you know, when I'm looking at that team last night, now granted, I don't want to put this on Chapman, like, oh, they, you know, if they could just get rid of Chapman, but I mean, that, I think, is probably their best lineup. I like Lee at the top and Arise 1-2. And we're getting that now. I think you always got to put your best hitter in the 3-hole who has power. And that makes sense that it's Casey Schmidt, even though he went 0-for last night. And then the lineup behind that makes sense. Devers, Ramos, Adames. I liked seeing Eldridge in there, despite the fact he didn't get a hit. And then Bader. I mean, we should talk about Bader for a second. Bader at the beginning of the year looked terrible because his hammy was bad. He wasn't healthy. He didn't have his legs under him. Krug made the comment in the broadcast last night that, you know, the rehab and the DL stint, or the IL stint, did him right. And he looks so much better as at the plate. He looks more rooted in the box, in the outfield. He's moving. So, I mean, getting Bader and getting some outfield offense. I mean, Greg, the outfield offense in April was freaking pitiful. Between Ramos and Lee and Bader, they just had absolutely zero from their outfield. You can't win games when you get zero from your outfield. And then mix in, Devers was giving you nothing. Adames was off to a slow start. And it became like the Giants lineup is like the Arise and the Arisettes. You know, and it's like, now you've got more guys pulling on the rope. It looks like a much better lineup top to bottom. The pitching depth is still an issue, but I, you know, especially now that they're getting good offensive numbers from the catcher spot, They've got Gilbert up. You know, it's the whole outfit 1 through 9 lineup wise to me looks a lot more promising with guys heating up and definitely Bader getting those hammies healthy.
1: It's exactly that, Krug, because if we were just talking about Eric Haas or Casey Schmidt or insert any other name where they have performed above your expectations, but the obvious remained, which was that you were still getting nothing from Ramos or Lee or Bader. I mean, not that Bader needs to carry your lineup, but 6 for 52 before the IL. Like, it's got to be something right there. Obviously, right. Devers, Adames. If it was just the guys at the bottom of the lineup, I'd say, okay, then what are we doing? Then it would have been a nice night, but I wouldn't have confidence that they could keep it going. 707 has a good text when we ask about what's your reaction level and do you believe or are you starting to believe that there's a corner to be turned? And 707 says, I would wait another week before saying they've turned a corner. Too many times they win a few games and then tank once again. And I think that's completely fair. We saw them right their first wrong when they were 3-8 and then 6-12, won 7 of their next 10. And then they had this bad slide that got them back into another. Oh, geez, this is even worse than we thought. So I get that. I will say this, though. We don't have to overreact when there's still 6 games under .500, but we can and we will react to the fact that this team does rise up to face their rival, and they're finding some offense, and they're also winning the type of games that the Dodgers typically break open in the later innings, and the Giants with this bullpen typically let you down in and leave you disappointed after the fact. So I think we can react to the fact that it isn't just your Eric Haas's that did something great last night, but it's the guys you're paying to lead the way doing just that. Devers, Adames, last night on both sides of the ball, it was Jung-Hoo Lee. When you have a combination of the two, then we're talking about a team where all of a sudden it's like, ah, this is a little bit more aligned with what people's expectations were going into the season. Now the question is, how consistent can you be with this moving forward? But we're at least seeing something that I feel like didn't exist at all through the first 6 weeks.
2: You know, one thing that also jumped out to me, Greg, I think that's a hell of a point, but also this Giant team seems to be, even though, you know, they're woefully under 500, 18-24, they're going to need a real, they've already been hot, but they're going to need a real hot streak to get over 500. Some people don't think they're going to get there. I'm hoping they do. But what's clear is that there's some feel good going on. You know, the Haas Adames celebration in front of the dugout after the second home run. This team's having a little fun, you know. And to me, I mean, that's it, man. You don't work baseball. You play baseball. And if it becomes work, you've doing it wrong, you know. You're doing it wrong. And I think if you say, why can the Giants beat the Dodgers, but they have struggled with these other teams? I just think the Giants have, they don't have an overabundance of talent. So they really do need to focus on the smaller points. They played better defense. They've got to play fundamental ball. They can't walk the they can't walk the yard. They've got to be, you know, they've got to play at a pretty high level. And against LA and some of these names, it's like they know, hey, we don't show up, we got a chance to get embarrassed, like a, you know, 10-run beatdown on television in front of our fans. You know, so I think there's that sobering reality of we could get our asses kicked if we don't show up. So they've showed up. But can they bring that same level of focus for the full duration of 162? Probably not. So I think that's kind of what we're seeing as well.
1: Yeah, another comment we're getting here, which is give me a couple of weeks of winning and watchable baseball. That said, this is a good start. And I think that's all fair, right? Like, again, yeah. 18-24. But we've also seen enough of Giants-Dodgers games now to where it's like there is something real to the fact that they get up for those games. And to your point, Krug, when you want to do a little side-by-side talent disparity right there, well, guess what? If the Giants don't show up with any kind of heart, those games are going to be over in the first inning and when Jung-Hoo Lee's not tracking down those fly balls. And it's going to be a long night with a short television attention span for a lot of the people here in the Bay Area. So, look, you got to show up when you're an underdog every time. And maybe that's kind of one of those rare advantages of a manager coming straight from college. We've talked about a lot of the obvious of the disadvantages. And look, the inexperience of this coaching staff has showed itself from time to time. That's not, you know, a large criticism on everybody. It's just the fact of the matter. We've seen it. But maybe the fact that Tony Vitello has experience in a little bit more of these rivalries and getting up for that true SEC kind of clash, I don't know. Hey, at least it's working within their division so far. They are 500 against the Padres, and they're 4-1 against the Dodgers, with a lot of Arizona and Colorado coming up later this month.
2: Yeah, I just think we need to focus less on the manager and more on the players, you know, and let's give Tony, you know, Tony's a good man. He deserves a fair shot. This was somewhat of a wild idea to go with a college coach and make him a major league manager, but he deserves a full shot and some patience that comes along with that. And we, you know, that's one thing us over here on the sports radio aisle, we don't have a lot of that. I will say one thing about last night's game. I've been watching baseball at Dodger Stadium my whole life, right? Yep. You know, I mean, it's the stadium opened before I was born. And so every giant Dodger game in LA that I've ever seen is from Dodger Stadium. I've seen a lot of impressive home runs. I saw Piazza hit one out to left in 93 that went like either last row or maybe out. Willie McCovey hit one in the 80s that cleared the pavilion and right and went out in the parking lot. Chili Davis, Jack Clark hit some bombs there, absolute bombs. But the shot that was hit last night by Ohtani has to be one of the most impressive home runs I've ever seen hit in that place. He flicked it to left. Krug had the perfect call on the TV. He makes this game look so easy. He waited and waited and waited on a Hauser pitch and then just flicked it out to the opposite field, Greg. And it went in like the eighth row. It just looked easy. I mean, the only thing was weird was his that home run when he's circling the bases and he's kind of doing that kind of weird thing with his arms. That was a little bizarre.
1: But oh, yeah, that's the little hit dance they've been doing for a while. But usually it's like a stand-up double. They just stand on the base, and then they do that little wave that I think Dave Fleming actually called an idiotic dance one time, which was a...
2: it looks idiotic. Dave properly named it. But Krug had the call, and he's absolutely right. He flicked that. He just flicked it out, and he was opposite field in the 10th row. I mean, it's just like Ohtani is... He's almost like a mythical figure. I mean, and that guy that's hit one of the most impressive home runs I've ever seen at Dodger Stadium is starting tonight. I mean, it's just, it's an unbelievable story. And you asked me, how long do you think he could keep it up? And I don't know, man. I don't know as far as the two-way offense starting and being this great 50-homer power hitter and a number one starter. I got to think maybe no more than 3 or 4 years, right? I don't think this can continue much beyond that. If he can do this for the duration of his career, oh my God. I mean, you know, if he is going to, they're going to change the logo to Ohtani's image of MLB. I mean, someday that's coming if he does that.
1: Well, guess what? They don't have to worry about two-way Ohtani tonight because he's not going to be in the lineup. He will be on the mound, good, of course, but he is not going to be in the lineup. And I believe he's not planning to be in the lineup on Thursday because Katie Wu, who is going to join us, had a note that Dave Roberts said he's not hitting tomorrow, which will mark the first time he will not start as a hitter in consecutive games in his Dodgers tenure. Of course, he hit last night, so I would assume that means that both tonight and tomorrow, Ohtani's going to be out of that lineup. So even though he hasn't hit it all that well against the Giants this year, last night he finally snapped out of it. Just kind of a reminder with what he did with that homer where, yeah, you could be 1-for-19 going into that situation, but there's always the threat of that happening, and that's never going to change.
2: I like how he's like, he's ice cold. He's not doing well. He's got a 370 on base. You know, it's like there's like guys all over MLB that would just kill for a 370 on base, and this is what Ohtani's on base is when he's having a rough start. You know, it just kind of shows how amazing he is. But, yeah, it's great theater, man. I'll say this. If the Giants, we know the Dodgers are going to show up, right? Ohtani, Betts, Freeman, you know, Tucker, Will Smith, those are their top hitters. They got big time number one starters. But when the Giants come to play and the Giants get a lead, I mean, they came from behind last night, but it's the juice in Giants Dodgers, whether it's there or here, is awesome. And I wish we got it more than we get it because it's great theater, man. It's great entertainment. It really is.
1: 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We'll talk to Katie Wu at 12:30. And as Krug noted, Ned Colletti is going to join us later at 1:00. So stay tuned for it all. Giants beat the Dodgers. It's always fun to say. And we'll do it plenty more times until 2:00 on the Sports Leader. KNBR.
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2: Just like you said, you know, obviously not getting everyday ABs. You kind of just come in there, not set the expectations too high, just be on time and try to push stuff forward, try to help the team and keep pushing it back. And it just helps so much more when you have these guys that have done it before. They're starting to swing the bat, start to heat up. You know, Rafi, Willie, Chappie, once those guys heat up, it makes everybody else in the lineup just, you have to pitch to them a little bit. All of a sudden, stuff starts showing up more over the plate.
3: I was trying to listen to what Eric Haas was saying about the backup catcher role, but when Walter comes in with this instrumental, I'm just thinking, I hope Drew Gilbert doesn't bump this in the clubhouse or come up with new celebrations. I mean, hey, it's a hump day. It's a Wednesday. Last night, it was all about taking the bow. And if the Giants keep rolling like this, they might have a whole bunch of celebrations that they can go to. Krug, you're a father of four. Your kids play sports.
4: Yes, I am.
3: Do they ever, their teams ever do anything a little crazy on the celebration front? Any team rituals?
4: You know, it's funny you should say that because my I had two boys who played varsity baseball at Northgate, and my oldest boy, or I think it was my oldest boy. Hit the guy on their team struck out the side, right? And he was walking back to the dugout, and he pulled the Trevor Bauer sword thing. Remember that? That sword, like taking your sword and, jamming it into the sheath on your hip or whatever, right? Isn't that the motion that Bauer made famous? Yep. And the coach for Northgate just unleashed on this kid. Like, you know, you will not be doing that. That is not, you know, it's like, what? So there is a culture in youth baseball that shouts down individuality. There's a culture in baseball that shouts down any kind of showmanship. you can argue it's good if you believe in it. You can argue it's tired if you don't. But it definitely exists. So, you know, they grow the baseball players, at least out here in the burbs, to, you know, just do it. You know, act like you've been there before. Act like a pro. Never show any emotion, you know. And I don't know. I mean, to me, as I just said in the last segment, you don't work baseball, you play baseball. It's supposed to be fun. And I wouldn't squelch all that enthusiasm. I would celebrate it. But if it gets a little braggadocious and if it's in the face of your opponent, that's probably when it crosses a line. But then you got to interpret or gauge, you know, what's celebration and what's, you know, in poor taste and trying to show up your opponent. So it's all very debatable stuff.
3: I mean, you talk about the showmanship, but also the sportsmanship. Well, let's look at the first Giants-Dodgers series. We had a little bit of chippiness there with Dalton rushing and starting that with the F him on Jung-Hoo Lee. Webb's old school. He plunks him, then rushing also slides into Adamas right after that. Like, gee, what'd you think was going to happen? So, look, that kind of stuff I'm always a little bit more wary of because I'm like, well, I don't want guys getting injured. And when someone appears injured like Jung-Hoo Lee does, you certainly don't get up, walk away, and say F him as a rookie. And we'll talk to Katie Wu about Dalton rushing and how he's perceived in his clubhouse, if it's even too much for some of the guys that, yes, we hate them because they wear Dodger jerseys, but you think about their best players and by and large, they're like pretty classy guys that you would root for if they were wearing a lot of other jerseys, which they did before they were bought. Anyway, I digress on that front as I tell you that we are sponsored by Redwood Credit Union. For you, for community, for 75 years, join RCU today at redwoodcu.org. John Shea is going to join us coming up in a bit, and it's interesting thinking about Eric Haas and what he just did last night with the two home runs, because let's say that this is yesterday's show and Daniel Susak, who's going to be coming back up from rehab any day now, if he was ready to go, we'd say, yeah, that's a no-brainer move. Eric Haas is going to get sent down. But if Susak's ready to go today, it feels like that's not really the best timing. So then what do you do there between carrying three catchers again, Rodriguez, Haas, Susak, who's the next logical piece to be sent down? I mean, you have to wonder, too. Like, I don't know if Susak is nearing it to where it could be today or this series, and we'll talk to Shea about all that, but the Haas and the backup catcher thing, like, if we're talking about what's gone right for the Giants this season, that's three times now, Krug, three different times when a backup catcher has come in and impressed offensively.
4: Yeah, I mean, God, you'd hate to, I mean, first of all, you know, I don't know that much about Haas. I probably should have done some homework on Haas. Is he a power threat? I mean, does this guy have big time homer numbers? No, right? I that would be my guess.
0: Yeah.
4: That he doesn't have big time homer numbers, that it was an awesome night, that he's got power, but you know, so you could send him out. I mean, obviously, you know, it would be a tough one today. But then, you know, they're very short on the bench. They got to figure out, you know, maybe go with one less arm for a while. I don't know what the solution is. If Bader's back and he's going to play every day and you've got Jung-Hoo and Ramos, do you really need Gilbert or should he be farmed out? So, you know, I mean, it's you got to really look at who's the absolutely essential guys. They got one extra bullpen arm, do they not? They got, Wynn, Pagero, Barucci, Gage, Henkins, Killian. I guess that's only six. Who am I leaving off there? But yeah, I mean, Susak's rule five. You're not gonna hand him over.
3: Right.
4: You're not gonna lose him, right? He's I think he's proven that he's got a nice little future in the big leagues. And yeah, it took him a while as a first round pick. Some people had given up on him, but you know what? They gave up on him prematurely because he's got a lot of talent. You can see it. So he stays. Rodriguez, you know, they targeted him in a trade and he can hit and he can play a lot of spots. So he's going to stay. So Haas is going to be the odd guy out unless they can come up with another spot for Rodriguez and play Rodriguez just kind of as a, you know, jack of all trades all over the diamond. But I don't know. You know, he's a bat. He's a hitter.
3: Well, let's talk all about this with John Shea, because there's recent columns, but then there's also some things in the past that I want to get back to with him, including the decision to bring over Tony Vitello and Buster Posey being sold on the fact that he might be the kind of guy that could spark some wins against the Dodgers. Also, Rafael Devers and the fact that he had a horrendous April and is starting to wake up in May. Let's revisit some of that trade, as Shea wrote about in the SF Standard. So, he's one of our favorites. We do it every Wednesday, and we'll do it next. Papa and Silver with Larry Kruger and John Shea on the Sports Leader.
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8: Across the country right now, at this very moment, there are probably arguments taking place about who's doing more of the housework, the homework, the shuttling of kids from this activity to that. It's true. By and large, women do more of this than men. But doesn't have to be that way. And if you and your spouse can level that playing field, it's going to make both of you and your kids happier. Psychologist Yelena Kecmanovic says this might be how you get there. As hard as it might be at first, try to think of your partner like a teammate, not an adversary. Learn how to do some of the chores your partner does to get a better understanding of how much effort something takes. And finally, take the time to acknowledge what the other person is doing. And every now and then, even express your appreciation. That'll go a long way. I'm Dr. Sanjay Gupta, helping you live a better life.
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2: Papa and Silver with Larry Krueger on your Wednesday. Giants with a couple of wins over the Dodgers. They take the first two in a four-game series, and they go ahead again tonight with Robbie Ray and Shohei Ohtani on the mound. 7:10 first pitch. Dirty Work will take you to pregame at 6:10. It is time to welcome in our good friend John Shea of the SF Standard, who is sponsored by Surfside. 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Visit them in Pleasant Hill to see the Friedman's difference. And we are seeing the difference in the Giants offense as we say what's up to John Shea on the UMA guest line. Shea, good to talk to you. You got Silver, you got Krug. And the question we're throwing out there is, are the Giants starting to turn a corner? Because we understand, yes, they're still six games below 500. It's a few nice games. Winning three in a row is great. But the reason we're taking it more seriously than we might have other points in the year is that we're finally seeing what the offense looks like when the guys being paid to carry the lineup are providing that lead with the bats.
3: No, you're exactly right. So kind of all along, this team is going nowhere if Devers and Adames don't hit. Don't hit as if, you know, like last year, year before, whatever, throughout their whole career. In the high sevens or the 800s or even the 900s OPS. Flirting down as a 500 OPS guy doesn't cut it in what's been the worst offense in baseball and not a very dynamic lineup if those two guys are just swinging and missing throughout nine innings. So they've kind of turned the corner themselves, and therefore the team has kind of turned the corner, and suddenly you're seeing the little things that are complementary additions or pieces to what those guys are doing. The big boppers, Chapman is still scuffling. He was on the bench last night. But when those guys hit, the other guys could chime in and have a lot more fun.
4: You know, John, the writers tend to back up one another, so we'll put that to the test. Ken Rosenthal went at Tony Vitello the other day in some podcast and basically said that Tony doesn't have the clout to challenge the veterans that exist right now in his clubhouse. Fair comment? Foul comment? What's your thought?
3: Yeah, probably a little unfair. I mean, we saw Gabe Kapler come in, and what's the first thing he did? He gained the trust of Crawford and Belt and Longoria and even Buster Posey. And when the young guys saw that, they said, okay, this guy's different. He's no Bochy. He's 180 degrees different. It's all analytics all the time. And they kind of bought in, thus the 2021 season, maybe an aberration, whatever it was. But everyone had a combined career year, and it played out to 107 wins. And then a couple of rough seasons. Now a new manager beyond Bob Melvin, who is more in the old school Bruce Bochy mode. And now the Giants keep hiring extremes. You know, they go from old school to new school to old school to new school. Now they're on the new school phase. So it's up to Adames and Devers and Chapman to buy in. And so far, they haven't said anything or done anything to suggest they're not buying in. And when they're not hitting well, you can't not buy it. I mean, it's on you. And those four guys I mentioned were coming off kind of so-so years before Gabe Kapler came in. And once Gabe Kapler came in with kind of new funky ways of coaching and managing, those guys did turn the corner. So it didn't happen overnight, and it's not happening overnight here. But I think we're seeing, what, three straight wins, 4 out of 5, and a 4-1 record against a Dodger team that just killed the Giants last year and the year before. The Giants went like 4-9 against them last year, 4-9 against them the year before, even worse against the Padres last year. And that was the difference between the Giants being a 500 team and the Giants making the playoffs. If they were even a 500 team against the Dodgers and Padres last year, they're in the playoffs, you know, with 87 some wins. but that didn't happen. And now we're seeing a little different vibe. And I asked Vitello before the game, I said, was there a lot said about, hey, we got to turn it up against the Dodgers and Padres, because they've split six games against the Padres, but pretty much dominating the Dodgers so far. I think they're 7-4 overall against those teams. He said it was mostly the NL West. The dialogue was, you got to do well inside your division. And that's what they're doing so far. And I don't think you can fault, going back to your question, the manager this early in the game. I mean, he's not totally lost. He is a clever dude. He's funny. He's original. He's creative. And I think what you're seeing is the whole let the kids play vibe, you know, which Ken Griffey Jr. introduced us to, which the Caribbean players have done for decades. You know, hey, show your personality. It's okay, you know, to be you. You don't have to be Matt Williams and put your head down and run around the bases after hitting home run. You can kind of showboat. And that's what, like, Willie Mays and Barry Bonds didn't necessarily do, but they did in their own way. And now we're seeing young guys just absolutely going crazy, you know, as we've seen the last two nights after the final pitch with the three center fielders and their antics.
2: We've got the whole spectrum, Shay, of thrusting to bowing, if I should. We're talking to John Shay of the SF Standard, as we do every Wednesday. While we're on the topic of the manager in Vitello, would you say that we're watching maybe one of the advantages of having a manager come from college, seeing the way the Giants get up for a rival like they have against the Dodgers? I don't know if I'm just reading a little bit too much into that, because ultimately it's the players that have to go and execute, but we talk so much about the disadvantages of going outside the box with a hire like this. Is this one of the advantages, the way that they approach rivalry games and winning 4 out of 5 against LA?
3: It's a great question. You know, all we've heard is, oh, it's a detriment, it's a disadvantage. And now we're saying, oh, hey, this could be an advantage, it could be a benefit. I mean, I guess any manager is as good as his players, is as good as, in Posey's word, his pitching and defense. And lately, that's been pretty decent. I mean, I love to watch Luis Arraez. And I was thrilled when they got him. Selfishly speaking, you don't root for the team, right? But you can root for angles. And I just love the way this guy approached him at bat and what Ron Washington has done to this dude at second base. And suddenly he's the best defender. He's a platinum, you know, glove fielder. And the Padres wanted him nowhere near second base last year. But my point is, now you're seeing him express himself. I mean, after the last out, he made an amazing play on Ohtani. And throughout this series, he's been very demonstrative and kind of showing his personality on routine defensive plays or tough defensive plays. It's almost like, man, this guy's a Harlem Globetrotters. He's got some showboat to him. And that's pretty cool to see. We didn't see that early on, when people question this defense. Now that he's so comfortable defensively out there, you know, he's buying into this Vitello program. And a guy like that, I think the more he can express himself, the more freedom he is given to be himself, maybe the better he is as a player. We're seeing it on defense.
4: John Shay with us on the UMA guest line. John, covering the Major League Baseball and the Giants for years for the Chronicle, now at the SF Standard, and the Standard's lucky to have him. He's one of the best in the biz. John, let me ask you about the Bailey trade, because there was two components. There was the, what's the guy's nickname again?
2: Tugboat.
4: Tugboat. I was going to call him the Choo. I was going to call him the Choo Choo, but he's the Tugboat. All right, so the Tugboat is on his way, and you know, and he looks like a picture of athleticism from where I'm sitting. But I want to get you a thought on the other aspect of this, which was the trade, the draft element of it. I've heard rumors, John, that the Giants are going to try to go over slot and try to get the best pick in the draft, the UCLA shortstop in the amateur draft. Is there anything to that at all? Or is there, what was your analysis of what they tried to get or what they got as far as the draft is concerned?
3: Well, who was Buster Posey as a player? He was a defensive-minded catcher and an offensive-minded catcher. He was an overall thing. That's why he's probably going to the Hall of Fame. So when he looked at Bailey, he said, well, that's half the deal. And when you're scoring 2-3 runs a game, you can't have anybody hit 150 or 120 or whatever the heck he was hitting. with an OPS in the fours. I mean, in the fours. I mean, that's hard to do.
4: Right.
3: So he said, okay, let's cut the cord. We've seen enough of Susac, even though it's small sample size, and Jesus Rodriguez, small sample size. And, oh, by the way, we got this 33-year-old journeyman who apparently appeared in the Major League movies and is still hanging around hitting home runs against Yamamoto. So suddenly we got a three-catcher alignment coming up because two of those dudes could play the outfield and an infield position, and Vitello was bragging about how cool it was to watch Susac take ground balls recently. And I said, oh, geez, everybody plays everywhere. But I just think that trade came down to two things. A, the guy's not hitting, and B, Buster knows how important it is to build from within. He saw it in 10, 12, and 14, the foundation of those clubs were homegrown dudes. And he kind of inherited a minor league program that wasn't all that. So through trades and at the deadline last year and luck of the draw with the fourth overall pick, I think he's in position to make some noise. And he traded for a supplementary round pick at the end of the first round. So it's kind of a cool thing to see him try to emulate what Sabian and Bochy and all those guys did back in the day, and your friend Ned Colletti as well. But I just see it like, yeah, he wants to win now, and we've always heard from McGowan and Bear, we're never going to reload. It's always about winning now because we got to draw, we got to market and do all those things. But Buster's in charge. So whatever he says kind of goes, you know, and obviously the owners are going to set a payroll. But he's looking to the future, man. I mean, he's not about to give it up, and he doesn't need this. He doesn't need his name out there. He's not looking for another job after this. He could just go away peacefully, and the legacy would be secure. He doesn't need his name on billboards or buses. And look at me. He's not that. So, you know, Farhan was trying to get places. This guy has already arrived. And so whatever he does, his name is going to be attached. His legacy is all about what he's done. But also he wants to enhance that on, you know, what he's going to do next. And his goal all along was win the division, get to the playoffs, win a World Series. Certainly they're not there, but they, you know, last few days, say maybe it's a start.
2: John, we were talking about this before you came on. What do you do with Eric Haas? Because Daniel Susac is nearing his return from rehab. And if you were having this conversation yesterday, he would be the obvious candidate to be sent down. But we keep seeing backup catchers come in. And Haas actually historically has more power than I remembered. I looked it up during the break, but he had 36 homers over two different seasons with Detroit in 21 and 22. So it wasn't just like some aberration, even though I didn't really remember him as much of a power guy. So who's going to get sent down when Daniel Susac does come up, especially if the name of the game right now is rewarding the guys who are performing?
3: Yeah, last night during the game, after Haas had his second home run, the announcement came over the PA system in the press box. You know, that was Haas's seventh multiple homer game. And we're all kind of looking at it. Does he mean second? Did you hear that right? Was it seventh or second? Must be second.
2: Right.
3: And Matt Chisholm looks over to it. No, seventh. Seventh? Seven
2: wow.
3: times this man has had two home runs in a game. And so with an offense that is dragging most of the season, I think you got to keep him. You got to figure out a way. And it wouldn't be the first time they had three catchers this year. But look at this stat. In non-Bailey at-bats for their catchers, and you know who the three are, right?
2: Mm-hmm.
3: 371 batting average and 62 at-bats.
2: Oof.
3: And so that's like the complete opposite of Bailey. I mean, the guy last night hit two home runs, and that doubled Bailey's, you know, season total. So these guys can rake, and Susac hasn't stopped hitting. He's hitting 651 in Sacramento, and or 615, I think. And, you know, he hit 478 and hitting line drives all over the yard. And then he gets hurt with the elbow. And he goes to SAC, and he's hitting 615. So they want to get him back sooner rather than later, but they still want him to catch consecutive games, catch nine innings one day, catch nine innings the next day. And obviously there's no emergency to do it like now because they've got two catchers who can hit pretty well. And so fun to watch Rodriguez with that funky stance and the front foot backwards. And everything's the right field. You look at his BPs. Doesn't matter how hard he hits them. It's where he hits them. And they all seem to find grass. And he's pretty fun to watch. And Logan Webb said when he threw to him the other day, he shook him off quite a bit. But he called himself a complex pitcher. And he did the same with Bailey when they first started working out. So it's a work in progress. They're not learning together in spring training. They're learning together in the big leagues.
2: Yeah.
3: And it's kind of fun to watch the development of these two young guys.
4: John, I consider you the almost the foremost Willie Mays authority. How many two homer games do you think Mays had in his entire career?
3: Well, I do know he's the only player in baseball history who hit a home run in every inning from 1 to 16. And, wow. You know, he had that four home run game. And we looked at Haas yesterday. He could have had three. You know, if that third one was hit earlier in the day, kind of like San Francisco later in the night, you know, balls are kind of pulled down by the elements. But that day he hit four. You remember the backstory. He wasn't even supposed to play. Joey Amalfitano was sitting on the bench with him. And Mays and McCovey went out the night before, had some bad ribs. And Mays was sick the next day, said, I ain't playing. And that's so rare because he played every day in spring training, all-star games, regular season. And then he gets to the yard and says, I ain't playing. And Amalfitano says, here, try my bat. It was like a wiffle ball bat. It's real light. And Willie goes up to BP and whack, whack, whack, whack, whack. And then he goes to Alvin Dark, put me back in the lineup. And then goes out and hits four home runs. And he's on deck. Davenport makes the final out. And, you know, he would have had a chance for five. And he hit another home run to the wall earlier in the game that Hank Aaron, who was playing center field of all positions for him at the time. And, you know, he took down. So, I mean, it might not have been four. It might have been five. Might have been six.
4: Well, Davenport, yeah, I saw Jimmy Davenport said he got booed and he made the final out because Mays was on deck, right?
3: Yeah, in Milwaukee, he gets booed for making the last out in a Giants win.
4: Amazing. Great story.
2: John, just as we finish up here, you know, yesterday a lot of it was about what they're doing with the lineup and the notable name that was missing for 3 or 4 days. That was Bryce Eldridge, at least in terms of starting. Now, I understand that it's all about earning your opportunities right now. That's what we just said with Eric Haas. But does the standard need to be different with Eldridge in the sense that by bringing him up, maybe they got to commit more to playing him? Doesn't necessarily have to be every day. But I feel like a majority of the time, if you're not doing that, then why not just have him in AAA Sacramento?
3: It's a great call. He can't be out of the lineup three straight days like he was. The Giants have to find more playing time for him. Even if and guess who hasn't sat at all? And that's Willy Adames. And of course, Devers. Chapman, you know, yesterday was the second time he was benched. He hasn't been hitting, but it hasn't been even Steven in terms of resting guys. And maybe we'll have to see Casey Schmidt at a corner outfield position for that to happen with Bryce Eldridge playing more, whether it's a DH or first base situation. But when you have your top prospect, maybe the top prospects they've had in 10 years, who's 21, who's got as much power as Devers and with the bat speed and the exit velo on the bench, it just seems, hey, what you've done so far isn't working. So, you know, last three or four days notwithstanding. But, I mean, what other major league team wouldn't play their 21-year-old top prospect in 10 years on an everyday basis just to nurture him, get him going, having him feeling the comfort of everyday baseball in the big leagues? I mean, hit him seventh. That's okay. But this lineup quadrum and the dilemma and goofiness with everybody.

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3: Hey, though Dave Roberts kind of ripped his team after the game last night, saying the Giants aren't a very good team this year, but they come to play us every game, so we got to match their intensity. Kind of putting on kind of a Larry Bird thing, putting it on his players to step it up in his last two games.
4: It's probably true. You know, it is interesting. The Giants are interesting this year on one standpoint that they, you know, Buster took this, somewhat wild idea of hiring Tony and going forward with it. But then they also, it's like they're working together, as we know, because he's the handpicked guy. But then they put a very tough situation on the table for him by promoting Eldridge before he's really, quote unquote, ready. And now it's like if Tony played him over established veterans, you know, who are better, like Devers or Schmidt, he could risk losing the room and losing the clubhouse and losing the veterans. I mean, I don't know. Obviously, they talk these things through, but don't you think kind of indirectly Manasian and Buster put Tony in kind of a tough spot here?
3: Oh, yeah, sure, absolutely. But they admitted it and said, hey, we probably wouldn't have done this if the lineup and this team, this offense, didn't need a jolt. Sure. You know, they would have been happy to leave him there till the end of May, early June, and, hey, wait for an injury and then call him up because there's a hole in the roster. But, yeah, it's kind of an uncomfortable thing for the manager. It was really easy those first 2 weeks when every day the same eight guys, same nine guys were out there. And he didn't juggle anything. I mean, it didn't work, but it was so different than what we saw in Gabe Kapler, where there's a platoon situation and they're openers and there's all this newfangled stuff. And that didn't work except for 1 year. So it wasn't working. So let's go back to mixing and matching. And now suddenly they have a better mix of guys who can play different positions. But it was funny because Monday, I guess it was, today's Wednesday. So Monday, before the opener, when Bryce Eldridge was not in the lineup, I mean, it was 10 or 12 or 14 straight questions in the briefing with the manager, rapid fire on, you know, why not Eldridge? What are you going to do with Eldridge? What's Eldridge's future? And then they won the game. And then in the pregame session with the manager yesterday before game two, it lasted 10 or 12 minutes. And then he walked away and he said, not one Bryce Eldridge question. Thank you. So he's, he knows that the focus is going to be on the number one prospect, the kid who can hit the ball a ton but strikes out too much. And it's just a matter of being strategic and finding the right spots for him. But, yeah, there's a lot of pressure on him, but he's a big boy with big boy pants, so he's got to handle it. You know, he did everything he did in Tennessee, and he took this job knowing that there's going to be criticism and scrutiny, and he's gotten a lot of it on both ends. So, you know, it's up to him to figure it out.
5: Shay, always good talking to you, man. We'll catch up with you next Wednesday. And, no day game today, so we didn't have to worry about a short show or anything. We're going all 7-10 first pitches. And little Robbie Ray, Shohei Ohtani. This is going to be a great pitching matchup tonight. So Ohtani with his 0.97 ERA, but, hey, they just beat Yamamoto last night, and they made Sasaki continuously uncomfortable on Monday. So if the offense is going to look like this, I'm going to start believing a little bit, or at least not drawing conclusions before anyone steps up to the plate.
3: Exactly. Hey, and they don't have to pitch to Ohtani tonight, so maybe that's a benefit. Although they really handled him well in that series back in San Francisco. And yesterday they had four hits, two by Ohtani, and one was a home run. So, but anytime, it doesn't matter if he's 2-for-13 in series. Next time up, he's still a threat to hit the ball 500 feet.
5: Exactly, right? I said it to Krug earlier. I'm like, just because he's been bad doesn't mean that is the threat is going to go away, like we saw last night. And Krug was like, what was that dance they were doing? And I'm like, I'm glad you removed that from your mind because I never want to see it again.

0: Yeah, that home run trot from Ohtani was not impressive. The shot was impressive. The home run trot, not as much.
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2: What do you say they do it again? 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And it was an unexpected hero, Eric Haas, with a pair of home runs. 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
23: You ever wonder why the same cold virus makes some people so sick and others not sick at all? Well, according to an interesting new study out of Yale School of Medicine, one key factor is how quickly the cells in their noses, called nasal cells, respond to the virus and contain it. It's called the interferon response, and it can vary for different people. Now, when that response gets inhibited, it can trigger a different reaction, which leads to excessive mucus production and inflammation. In other words, a cold that is a lot more miserable. Of course, there are other factors at play: your genetics, any underlying conditions, immunity from vaccinations or previous infections. If you are trying really hard not to get sick, high-quality masks, they can be very effective. Also, good old-fashioned hand washing. And remember not to touch your face. I'm Dr. Sanjay Gupta, helping you live a better life.
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1: Well, I guess we'll know if he's in the lineup. There's a swing and a drive into left to a right center field. That is falling it in there. Base hit. Tucker could not catch up to it. One run is in. Here comes Gilbert streaking around third. He scores a two-run double for Jung-Hoo Lee, and the Giants make it 6-2. It's a three-run inning.
12: Well, we went through all the guys making a lot of money yesterday and the money left on those deals. Jung-Hoo Lee signed for 6 years, $113 million. He's got $85 million left on that contract. And we've seen some high highs, but also some big-time slumps during his Giants tenure in what's really his second full season with the franchise. You know, it's funny, Krug. Last night, when I was talking about how those are the type of games where they're close and then the talent of the Dodgers takes over in the later innings, well, it's been the opposite the last couple of nights, where it's seventh inning, two strikes, two outs, two runs, first from Willie Adames on Monday, and then what you heard right there, Jung-Hoo Lee and the double knocking in two more last night. It makes you start asking the question, and I want to get your thoughts on this as well as we kind of hash through the roster, the guys getting money, the guys who are now contributing a little bit more. Do you think Jung-Hoo Lee is a guy that could be a dude in this lineup, or is he just one of the dudes that can be a complimentary piece?
20: I mean, I think there's reason to believe that he can be an ignition piece, and I think it's important for him to hit up top at, you know, in the top of the lineup, because he can run. Even though he's not a base stealer per se, he can run. And he's a contact hitter. I mean, coming into last night in 111 plate appearances since April the 10th, Jung-Hoo Lee was slashing .321 with a .351 on base, an .804 OPS, 130 WRC plus, and two home runs. You throw that together with a strikeout rate that's 9.9%, and he's starting to look more like the guy that they signed. Now, it was a ridiculous overpay, and Boris, you know, probably had a stocking mask on him on his head when he made that deal. And obviously the Giants got taken for a major, major ride there, but it's not like he's going to be a zero. He's salvageable. He's a corner outfielder who plays really good defense and can throw and can run, but he's got to hit .280, man. This guy's got no power, very little speed as far as base stealing. He's not going to hit 15 homers. He's not going to steal 15 bases. So guess what? If you can't hit 15 and you can't steal 15, you better play great defense and hit .280, .285. And I think that's probably a reasonable expectation.
12: Yeah, and right now he's at .272. The OPS on the season is .702. And for all the qualified hitters, that puts him fourth behind Arise, Ramos, and Schmidt. And, you know, you understand he might not have the power. It's going to be similar to a Luis Arise. And defensively, it has been a nice transition to right field. We talked about how big that play was in the first inning last night to track down that ball and turn what could have been a three-run double or even triple into a sacrifice fly and just keeping it at one run when Adrian Hauser, who really needed that win, was like, I'm going to cash in on Krug's bet tonight. But for Lee, it's one where, yeah, I think when we're talking about
2: guys who were starting to take in information and where it's fair to react, but not trying to overreact. I'm not overreacting to the month that Jung-Hoo Lee has put together, in which I think his last 30 games he's hitting 308. Where at the same time, if he can be a guy that can consistently be a base runner and a threat to go and steal, that's something that makes a big addition to this lineup, where I'm never going to look at him as a guy that can carry. But last night, another reminder of, hey, put the ball in play when you got two strikes and two outs, and you just see what can happen, where would have been an entirely different game if they had the 4-3 lead rather than the 6-3 in the, or sorry, that was the score on Monday. But the point is, it broke open the game, and the Giants bullpen, for all we can talk about with some of these younger guys coming in and maybe overperforming expectations, the one thing that I still stand true about this group, I do not trust them whatsoever when it comes to a one-run lead in the eighth or ninth inning.
20: No. Yeah, I mean, the bullpen is, you know, patchwork, makeshift, whatever you want to describe it. They don't have a closer. They got a bunch of guys that are interesting, you know, with live arms, but no, you know, the roles are undefined. It's a work in progress. You're crossing your fingers every night as far as the bullpen. And maybe they can invent some guys. I mean, we've seen other teams do it. Other teams figure out a way to invent relievers on the fly, and the Giants can do the same. But back to Jung-Hoo for a second. I think ultimately when you're trying to evaluate Jung-Hoo, it's the extra base hits. That's what you should look at, not home runs, because he's not going to hit home runs for the most part. But it's doubles, triples, homers combined. Last year he had 31 doubles, he had 12 triples, and he had 8 home runs. So he had, you know, only 8 home runs, but he had 50 plus extra base hits. And to me, if he can get that number this year closer to 65, then, you know, he's probably doing enough offensively for you at that point. So it's really about doubles and triples, especially at home.
2: And he's a wildly popular player. So when he's performing and showing the flashes that we've seen over the last month, it's a different energy around it, too. I think that, you know, there's the Jung-Hoo Lee chance to go over the PA system. And when it was a slow start and he's at 140, I think it rubs some people the wrong way of like, hey, can we just get this guy getting some more consistent play? And after his really hot start last year, he hit a big slump in the middle of the summer. Then he got back to more of what we were used to seeing, but it was harder to evaluate a lot of individual performances late in the year when the roster had changed, the Devers trade was a big shakeup, and the team fell their way out of contention before making that late surge. So when Lee was starting off a little bit slow, that was another one of those where you look at the money and you look at the way that he slumped in the middle of last year where you're thinking, like what's the real Jung-Hoo Lee going to be over the course of a season? And it's kind of the opposite, where this time around he had the much slower start before he picked it up, when last year he was surging, hitting bombs at Yankee Stadium, and then he went ice cold there for a stretch in late May and June.
20: Yeah, I mean, there's talent there for sure, and there's a presence, and I think he's a fun player to watch. But I think the lesson is, you know, no more $100 million contracts for KBO stars. It's not the big leagues, and it's not even close to the big leagues. And if you're looking at those stats, you can't extrapolate them and say, there's a big league player there. It's like, you know, I think you just got to have a much more muted, you know, dollar figure than what he got. $19 million a year for a guy who doesn't hit 10 home runs, who doesn't steal 15 bases, you know, whose career average is 267. Right now, that deal's looking horrific. Horrific. You know, I mean, he's not worth that money, but doesn't mean he can't be a salvageable player and even potentially a good player at some point.
2: You know, it's so funny. We just got a text from 408. Ever since Lee got a smaller batting helmet, he has been killing it. I got to say, among the random subjects that have come up throughout the season, it's been the Gatorade showers a lot on the text line. It has been a lot about Dominic Smith and what he's been doing in Atlanta. And Jung-Hoo Lee's helmet has been something that comes up pretty frequently, particularly when he was not hitting the ball well. So now that he's turned it around, people haven't forgotten about that helmet, Krug. Like, that was something I didn't actually pay too much mind to, although it did look funky when he's running and it would just fly off his head. But hey, look, whatever makes the people happy, and what's going to make them happy, regardless of helmet size, is what his batting average and OPS is.
20: It's funny, when Willie Mays' hat used to fly off, it was, you know, it was awesome. I loved watching Mays' hat fly off. Now his helmet's flying off. It's like, oh, get a new helmet. It doesn't fit. I'll tell you, the guy who needs new equipment out there is Devers. He needs to get a baseball glove at first base that's a little smaller, because he doesn't, like, he's swimming in that glove and you can see he doesn't control it. And it's like, it's rare that you see a big leaguer who's overwhelmed by his glove. I mean, I can't say that I've seen that more than once or twice. But that glove that he wears is just absurd. I mean, it's big, it's long, it's like, and he doesn't control it. It kind of reminds me, you probably don't remember Brett Butler, but the Giants used to have a center fielder, Brett Butler, who was a small guy, but he had a huge, huge center field glove. And when I watch Devers out there, it reminds me a little bit of Brett Butler.
2: You know what I love? I love Steph Curry chewing his mouthpiece at the free throw line and the 92% make rate that comes with it. No, I'm riffing on the fact of, like, I love the mouthpiece because it yields, you know, a point 92% of the time he's up there.
20: Right. Yeah. That's the key. If he didn't have that mouthpiece, he'd shoot 65% from the line. But with the mouthpiece, yeah, when I watch that, I'm like, gosh, that's hard to watch, man. That is hard to watch him gnawing that thing at the free throw line.
2: Yeah, so, hey, there you have it. 808-KNBR to join the conversation if you want to weigh in on the phone lines, text line. Been a very, very active first hour and a half here, and that's how we love it when the Giants beat the Dodgers. Some good quotes from Andy Baggerly about the way the Giants are getting up for this rivalry and saying the Dodgers got to bring it a little bit more. Also, some more notes on Haas. We'll talk about that next on The Sports Leader.
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23: What are the chances you are listening to this while drinking a nice hot cup of coffee? If so, don't let me stop you. For years, we've been reporting on the health benefits of coffee, and that's not going to stop today. A new study, this one out of Harvard School of Public Health, found that coffee and tea could help lower your risk of developing dementia. People who enjoyed 1 to 3 caffeinated cups a day saw the biggest impact. In addition to the caffeine, coffee contains hundreds of bioactive compounds that can influence inflammation, glucose metabolism, vascular function, and oxidative stress. It's also possible coffee drinkers might be doing other things that keep them healthy. Eating a more balanced diet, getting plenty of exercise, sleep, not smoking, or drinking too much alcohol. And finally, staying socially active. I'm Dr. Sanjay Gupta, helping you live a better life.
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2: Greg Silver, Larry Krueger, Walter Iqbal set with you on your Wednesday. We've had John Shea on. We're going to talk to Katie Wu in the 12 o'clock hour. And we will also have Ned Colletti join the show at 1 o'clock. So we are pushing full steam ahead on the Giants beating the Dodgers. They did it last night, 6-2. They did it Monday night, 9-3. And in light of what we were getting into with John Shea about the manager, you brought up Ken Rosenthal, and JD and I hashed through some of that sound yesterday, and it wasn't so much a discussion of, is Tony Vitello doing his job poorly versus well? It was the notion of, do people see him around the league as a guy that has credibility within the clubhouse, and particularly one now that's undergoing a lot of roster changes, bringing up some young guys, a lot of underperforming veterans leading up to very recently. And I kind of was thinking about it this way, and I want to get your thoughts on this. Is Tony Vitello in some ways baseball's Ted Lasso? And I want you to all hear me out, but what I mean by that, where, yes, that was a fictional TV show, and ownership was trying to tank the operation. But Tony Vitello walked into a difficult situation where you can say there's a lot of things that would have been challenging for any manager regardless. It also was a hire that was wildly experimental, and so people are going to look at it under a lens of further analysis. I think when you're losing early on, like we saw on the TV show, there's a bit of a skepticism where people are just sitting back and they're thinking, are we just waiting for this to fail? And perhaps, like with Ted Lasso, as fun-loving, as great of a personality as he could be, and as much as people don't want to see him fail, the only way out of this may be eventually continuing to win games, and we're starting to see a much better product and a winning product as the Giants are, yes, still 18-24, but we're seeing a brand of baseball that it was absent for the first quarter of the season.
3: Tony's an easy target. You know, people know that he doesn't have experience at the major league level. So, you know, the bullies out there are going to come for him, and they're going to leave Buster alone because Buster's got credibility within the sport. Buster's a Hall of Fame player potentially, and he's one of the great, you know, great players of his era, maybe any era, one of the greatest catchers of all time. So he's a made man, and they're not going to touch him and his moves. They're not going to dare question Buster. But if the Giants don't play well, it's going to arrive on the corner of Tony ain't, you know, the corner of Tony and ain't good enough. You know what I mean? And they're going to park their criticism there because it's easy. And you know what it kind of reminds me of? Reminds me of all those idiots that back in the early days of Brock Purdy's, you know, ascension that were like still fighting the Trey Lance fight because it was like, hey, Trey Lance was drafted in, you know, in the top of the first round. Brock Purdy is just a Mr. Irrelevant, and ignoring what you were seeing and just sitting there going, you know, eventually that died out. Eventually, you know, it was like, well, yeah, I guess Brock Purdy is way better than Trey Lance despite the draft position. But early on, it was like, oh, Trey Lance is better because he was a high first. And it's the same thing. It's like people have, it's like people are taking their liberties with Tony, and nobody's even asking the question, did Buster and Manasian set up Tony to fail by giving him a bullpen that wasn't deep, a rotation that wasn't deep, a lineup that's not strong? You know, he doesn't have an awesome team. I mean, the Giants were not. Giants have gone 500 every year. What's the Vegas over under on the Giants? 80, whatever it was at the start of the year.
2: 80 and a half.
3: The Giants were, yeah. So, I mean, and even that may have been a little too high when you think about all the arms they lost in their pen and what little they did to, you know, replenish that thing. So I just think it's easy. I think it's easy. It's like, you know, scouts try to have your eyes tell your brain what they see, right? So they try to go in with no preconceived notion. But most of us go into all situations knowing what the score is and then kind of just looking for little things that justify it. And so we knew the score on Tony, and now we're just, you know, it's easy to rip him because we kind of know he doesn't have experience.
2: Narratives, fair or unfair, regardless of your opinion, narratives are shot down by results, and that's really the only way to do it. So you bring up the Brock Purdy example, right? I mean, how many times did we hear over and over and over, well, Brock Purdy had an all-star cast. Brock Purdy had the Avengers. He had the Avengers. Right, right. He's a system quarterback. I would do well in Kyle Shanahan's offense with that. Okay, well, it still means he's executing his job at the level he should be doing it. You hear any talk about the Avengers this last year, Krug? Yes, he had Christian McCaffrey. That is the ultimate security blanket and engine in an offense. But what are we talking about with the receivers, huh? No Deebo Samuel, no Brandon Ayuk. His best guy at the receiver was Jawan Jennings. Pearsall was banged up. Kittle missed a stretch of the season before he went down again. He was doing this with, like, Jake Tonjes as his hero in week one. You hear much about the Avengers after that? Nah, you didn't. What about the way we talk about Steph Curry? He won three championships. He already had a Hall of Fame career. He was a first ballot Hall of Famer in, say, the year 2021. Oh, he needed KD. Oh, he got carried by Andre Iguodala in the finals. Oh, he shrinks below his standards in the big moments. Oh, he can't do it with a team that isn't without a bunch of other all-stars in the backcourt. Yeah, well, look at the 2022 playoff run when his second best player start to finish in that run was Andrew Wiggins. Look at where a lot of those guys' careers are now. And Steph Curry goes and wins finals MVP. He comes back from 2-1. Do we hear any arguments about questioning where Steph is anymore in terms of greatness and being a guy that can rise, being a guy who can be clutch? Oh, he finally got that finals MVP. Like, all that stuff is out the window because it happened. And so that's the point I'm making on Tony Vitello. Not that he has done a poor job through the first quarter of a season, but when it starts the way it does, people are going to give you benefit of the doubt less. The skepticism is going to grow. And winning games and doing it in the fashion that you did against your rival like last night, well, that's how you start to change the tide and get everybody around baseball, not saying locally, just saying nationally in the wider scope of it. That's how you kill the narrative.
3: Yeah, the baseball media is nauseating because, I mean, all we heard about in the offseason was how great this hire was and how creative and special it was. And they burned up their podcast and their MLB Network time just praising this to the high heavens. And then as soon as it doesn't look like it's going smooth, it's like no blame on Buster, Manassian, or any of the front office guys. And immediately it's like this guy doesn't have the clout to stand up to the veterans in his own clubhouse. Ken Rosenthal. It's like, come on, bro. You know, why don't you help your cameraman up instead of, concentrating on the Giants manager? Because, you know, these blow in for 5 minutes and pretend you're an expert when you've probably watched three Giants games all year for three innings each is kind of tired. We know you're not watching. If Krug wants to tell me something, I'm listening. If Kipe wants to tell me something, I'm listening. If I run into Flem at the final and he starts telling me things, I'm listening. But sorry, Nightingale. Sorry, Rosenthal. Sorry. I know more about my team than you do. I watch them every day. I went to spring training. I've gone in the clubhouse. I talk to the players. I talk to the manager. You're not doing any of it. So take your opinion and shove it.
2: You know what's funny, though, is I didn't even take Rosenthal's comments as worrying about what Ken Rosenthal's opinion was. I kind of looked at it as he is a long-tenured reporter who's very much in the know in the national landscape. So with Rosenthal saying it, I thought of it more as like, okay, he's plugged in enough and has probably had enough conversations where maybe people are telling him things that paints a larger picture of how the Giants and their hire of Tony Vitello or anything that they've done this season might be perceived league-wide is more how I kind of viewed that.
3: Yeah, I mean, and you know, the anecdotes that they get about the Giants aren't coming usually from the Giants. You know, they're coming from other teams. They're coming from other, you know, I'm sure Nightingale's report that the Giants are shopping all of their big contracts. Well, I mean, he could have just guessed that. My guess is that he's just looking at the tea leaves and probably just guessed that. But most likely he had some contact in some other front office that said, hey, by the way, you know, the Giants would love to part ways with all their big money guys if they could. And then he's just going with it, you know. Hey, let's confirm that or anything. Let's just put that out there. And I bet you the Giants are listening to offers for Matt Chapman. But I that's just what I suspect. And I don't have any sources on that, but I would get, that would be my guess as well. But I wouldn't go with it on a national platform that they're shopping guys unless I really knew.
2: All right, I want to get into that a little bit more when we come on back, because Bob Nightingale wrote about the Giants, where they were at in that slide. They had the low point of 9 games below .500, and then they've since won 4 out of 5, including a couple against the Dodgers. So the tides have changed a little bit, but he said they would love to offload some of their expensive contracts. I'm not so sure they would necessarily love to do it, but let's also talk about, can they even do it? Katie Wu going to join us at 12:30. And we'll keep this going, 808 KNBR. Question of the day, are you buying the momentum the Giants have shown? Do you think they're starting to turn a corner in a way that you haven't felt at this point in the season? Papa and Silver with Krug on the Sports Leader.
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9: A better life with Dr. Sanjay Gupta.
10: You know, it's interesting. For such a long time, I think people thought about diseases as something that mostly happened later in life. Just in recent years, however, we as a society have really begun to think about preventing certain ailments much, much earlier. Case in point, new study out of Northwestern University School of Medicine found the mid-30s are a major turning point for men's heart health. For women, about a decade later. But for the men, this is the time when you really need to be thinking about your heart health seriously. At a bare minimum, start seeing a primary care doctor once a year just to get your blood pressure and cholesterol checked. You can also look up and then do your best to follow what is known as the American Heart Association's Life's Essential 8. These are things everyone can do to decrease their risk of heart disease. I'm Dr. Sanjay Gupta, helping you live a better life.
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5: And Silver with Larry Krueger as we move into the noon hour coming up in a few minutes, almost the midpoint on a Wednesday that is just flying by. We'll get into some of the 49er news, the cap space, George Kittle killing spiders, Jawan Jennings will join them in Mexico City. That'll all be coming your way on the back end of the show. And as we like to say on this one, it's never not football season, but you know what it is right now? It's the Giants whipping the Dodgers. You said 9 runs for the Dodgers in the 5 games so far. 4-1 are the Giants, and they got a great pitching matchup tonight with 2 more to go. So we're kind of asking, like, hey, the offense has started to come alive. It's not just guys like Casey Schmidt or Eric Haas. We're looking at Devers, Adames, Lee, your big money guys finally waking up a little bit, and you see just how well the offense can function when you have those contributions. That said, you're still 18-24. You still got a lot of games within your division in the month of May. Are we buying this? And 831 on the Golden State Lumber and Showroom text line says, I'm not buying it. We haven't even been one lap around the rotation since that horrendous stretch of all those losses. So that's fair. Here's the counterpoint to that, though. You know what, Krug? We might be one lap around the rotation by the time you get through Robbie Ray tonight and Landon Roop coming up tomorrow. Those are the two guys, based on everything you've seen this season, who you would want to be closing this series.
6: I mean, my thoughts on the you know, I bet the Giants over the Vegas total because I really felt good about them this year. Now, obviously, their rotation's a little thin, and they don't have a closer. And so they've already blown a couple of those games, you know, in late innings, and they just can't do that. So they got to figure that part out. But like, now I thought the trade that they just made for, you know, trading for Matt Tugboat Williamson, I don't know if you saw what he did in his first start in Richmond.
5: Pretty good.
6: Five shutout, 2 hits, no earned runs, no walks, struck out 6. You know, you're talking about a lefty with really live arm that has multiple pitches. So he may be in this rotation before the end of the year. And the rotation depth to me is a big part of it, because that's the part that it's like, man, it's hard to find starting pitching. And, you know, look at last year, they started going like a lot of bullpen games at the end because they just ran out of starting pitching. So, I just personally think that that's the big issue. You can probably find one bat on the trade market. You can probably find one reliever on the trade market, and it's not going to cost you an arm and a leg. So I just think the Giants have to battle and fight like crazy and squeeze out every possible win and see where they're at in July in relation to the rest of the wild card race and make the appropriate moves. I mean, the one beautiful thing about the Giants situation is the Giants are rich. The Giants have tons of cash. The Giants own their ballpark.
5: Well, they spend the cash.
6: They spend the cash. But I mean, I think they'll spend it when they're in it. They're just kind of waiting to be in it. And now the question is, can they stay in it till July? And I think they probably can. I mean, it's, you know, it's just, they're going to have to fight and claw. The lack of offense initially was crushing them. I mean, absolutely crushing them. Now that you've got some, you know, they're scoring some requisite amounts of runs, they're playing some cleaner ball games. Now it's just really about, is the rotation deep enough? Can you find one or two relievers to round out your pen? And I mean, I got confidence they can do that. So I feel much better about them right now with the bats heating up.
5: I also just think about the places they have to go and the opponents they got coming up. This is when you would want the offense to wake up and hopefully can sustain through this month. Because after this, you're going to play in that small ballpark in Sacramento to face the A's, who, by the way, they got a bunch of young hitters. So I'm not looking at those games as bets where I'm going to be cashing the under, right? I'm going to need Krug's take on that because he's our betting king after last night's gut on the Giants, but those are going to be the ones where you're going to require some runs. Then you're going to Arizona, where we know the ball flies a little bit differently. Then you play the White Sox at home. Then you play Arizona at home, and then you go to the good old Coors Field to close it out at the end of the month, where there's always something funky between long flying balls and also games that you probably should lose that you end up winning, and usually one form of a heartbreak, but we'll see if they can avoid that.
6: Well, I mean, you know, don't look now, but if the season ended today, I believe the White Sox are in the playoffs and the A's are in first place. So, you know, Giant, it doesn't get any easier, that's for sure. And there's a lot of teams out there that have good talent. But, yeah, if you didn't think the A's were good, well, I mean, they're only one over 500, but that's good enough for first place in the AL West. But the White Sox are one game under 500, and they were horrible the last few years.
5: The Ryan Barucki revenge series, if we will.
6: yeah.
5: You know, back to the Bob Nightingale thing about the trade chips. Well, they traded away Patrick Bailey, and their biggest trade chip right now would probably be the pitcher you're going to see tonight, Robbie Ray, if this thing ends up going south and they're out of the race a month or two from now. Luis Arraez is another one on a one-year deal. As much as I love him, that's a viable trade chip where you think someone out there would want him. But the reason the Giants are in this place is not because of Luis Arraez, and it's not because of Robbie Ray. It was because the starts that Chapman, Devers, Adames, and to some extent Lee all had together, coinciding at the same time. But you think about the money left on these deals, and I want to go back to when he said the Giants would love to offload those contracts. Well, I don't know if they would love to do it if they're playing like this, or sorry, if they're playing like they were at the beginning of the season, then I'm sure they would love to do it. Here's the thing. Who's going to be willing to take on that money? Who's going to want to engineer a trade in that situation? And then if they're playing like they have in the recent week or two, then they're not going to love to trade those ideas, but then people would end up wanting them. So that's the tricky part of all of this. And Chapman's the one guy who hasn't really come around. He's the obvious candidate to bench to give Casey Schmidt more at bats. And we know Casey has a very good glove at third base here. But Chapman's also got a no trade clause, and he is into year two of a $120 million deal with a bunch left on it. So yesterday we got all these comments when talking about Eldridge and the playing time, Krug. People are saying trade Chapman. There's your easy solution. Well, that doesn't feel like an easy solution at all, when I'm sure they would love to go and trade Chapman. But in order to do that, somebody has to want him. He also has to want to go there. And then you're starting to deal with the semantics of, all right, well, how much money are you taking on, and what do the Giants maybe have to swallow here?
6: Yeah, I mean, it's just, you know, you might be able to trade him, but it doesn't mean you're going to get out from underneath the money. You know, you may have to pay the money if you want to get anybody to take that. And then you're going to have to, you know, you're going to have to convince Matt and his agent to go wherever you want to send him. And he's not going to go anywhere. He's only going to go somewhere where he wants to go. I mean, that's it's a long shot. But of the, you know, Adames, not tradable. Lee, nobody's taking that. Devers, no. But Chapman, maybe. Okay. The big question is this, and at least my big question: if the Giants just look like one of many NL wildcard contenders in the middle of the year, okay, they're not in control, they're just one of a bunch of teams in that wildcard race, does Buster Posey do what Farhan did? Farhan never advanced the Giants very far because he refused to trade Bumgarner, refused to trade Carlos Rodon, refused to trade Kevin Gausman, refused to trade these guys at the deadline, and never got anything. Didn't go to the playoffs except for 21, and didn't trade any of his hired gun guys, even though he had Rodon, who was healthy, and it was obvious that he had all kinds of arm problems. He was finally healthy at the deadline. Did they get anything for him? No. So is Buster going to do the same with Robbie Ray? Because Robbie Ray, forget Chapman and those guys. Those guys aren't fetching you anything for the most part, unless you pay down the contract. Robbie Ray will fetch. You want to offer Robbie Ray to a big time contender in July. If he's healthy, he is going to fetch something significant in return. But it's also going to be kind of like putting up the white flag, unless you've got a bunch of young arms ready to take his spot. So that's my biggest question is, will Buster look, you know, kind of the ownership in the eye and basically just say, hey, we're going to stay on course and screw your, you know, idea of we want more life in the ballpark for our August reunion of whatever team from yesteryear. No, we're not going to do that. It's like the Giants been led around, I feel like, by their promotions department and by their imaging, and they're not prioritizing building a team. It's, it kind of goes back to the A's thing of, you know, they're building a ballpark, we're building a team. That was true. The Giants have built a ballpark, the A's built a team. Now, the A's don't have any rings, but will the Giants trade Robbie Ray and get big-time guys? That's a big question. I want to see if Buster pulls the trigger on that.
5: Well, it all goes back to picking a lane, too. We have talked so many times on the show, JD and I and you and anyone else who has filled in, about how the way this roster was constructed just felt a little disjointed, where you look at the some areas and you say, hey, yeah, that looks like a team that is trying to make the playoffs and compete right now. And then you look at others and say, oh, that's more the type of move that a rebuilding or retooling team would be doing. And the Giants feel somewhat caught in the middle. And then when you're not winning enough games early on, then it's harder to sell the, well, no, we are trying to win now, even though the guys we're paying a bunch of money aren't contributing. But if they turn a corner like we're seeing the last couple of nights, then it might put them in a trickier situation as well, where it's like, yeah, they're fighting to get back to 500. And if they get pretty close and hit that mark before the trade deadline, Krug, then people are going to say, well, look at the record after the shakeup. Maybe this is what we can sell you. And then it just becomes a bit of a, all right, we don't know what to necessarily do. Do we take advantage of some of these expiring deals? And they got to get there first before that's an issue. I understand there's six under 500 still, but I'm thinking about our question of, like, do you buy into this? Do you believe that this is legitimate momentum we haven't seen before? 707 says, this is the offense that we were advertised in March. And for that reason, if the pitching holds up, I am buying in.
6: Buying in that they have legitimate momentum, or buying in that they're going to be a 2026 playoff team?
5: Well, that's for the texter to answer on that specific, but I think buying into the momentum is the way I read it.
6: Yeah. I mean, I'll say this. I'm enjoying the momentum. You know, it's funny. It's like John Shea was on with us, and he's like, you know, I'm not a fan. And I get it. You know, people, writers especially, are like, hey, you know, we're journalists, we don't root. Let's be honest. More people read John Shea and the SF Standard if the Giants are good. More people read the Chronicle and Susan Slusser if the Giants are good. So you could just be rooting for more people to root for, to read you and consume your stuff. More people listen to KNBR when the Giants are good. So we can all sit here and pretend that we're, you know, journalists through and through. But in reality, aren't we all have aren't we financially invested in the Giants? Aren't we all on some level rooting for them? Anybody who calls up and is like, you guys are rooting against them. No, you're high as a kite. KNBR does way, way better when the Giants do better. If anything, we are rooting for them. And it's hilarious because every time you hear KNBR referenced in relation to the Giants, it's like, oh, all those guys over there are rooting against them. No, we're just not. You know, we have a mic in front of us. It's a long season, and we're going to speak the truth if we have any credibility to our names, and we do. So we're going to speak the truth, and that sometimes is negative when the story's negative. But really, we're all really rooting for the Giants to win because it's good for all of us financially. That's the truth.
5: I would also just say this as a rule of thumb. Anyone who has to listen to their own voice as much as us, you shouldn't take them that seriously, because when you have to do that, you kind of go a little bit crazy. So,
6: shh.
5: Krug, how many years you've been at this? That's like 3 decades worth of just going insane.
6: That's true. But, you know, I will say this. I would much rather listen to somebody bitch and complain who I know is genuinely, emotionally, mentally, whatever, financially, there's an investment there, than have somebody from blankety blank USA who last week was rooting for the Rangers, 2 years ago is rooting for the Marlins, 4 years ago he was rooting for the Dodgers, you know, and now he's happens to be working for K whatever, and he's rooting for the Giants. It's like, you know what? Take off, carpetbagger. I don't need you.
5: Our texter who talked about buying into the momentum did chime back in and say they are buying into the momentum. As far as playoffs, losing 8 of 10 still has a bad taste in my mouth. And I would agree with that, too. Like, I can't say I'm buying into playoffs when I'm still teetering on, am I buying back into, can this team get back to 500 if they have a really good month of May? Like, I'm thinking at the end of the month, all those division games, that's going to be my next marker of evaluating how much I buy into what this momentum might signify. But yeah, I think to 707's point, we're a little bit a ways away from even having that conversation. As we noted yesterday, they're about equal distance from that kind of middle of the pack. Maybe if things go well, could make a push at a wild card, as they are the New York Mets and being right back at the bottom and trying to have teams that are copying your celebrations in your club.
6: If you had to wager every penny that the Silver family owns on the Giants either getting back to 500 at some point during this season or not, what are you putting every penny in your family's fortune on this?
5: Wow.
6: Do they get back to 500 or do they not? Because, man, you could make a very, very compelling argument in either direction.
5: I mean, just a couple of days ago, I think I would have said no when things were not looking bright at all. And when one thing went right, something else went wrong and they weren't able to close games. That's a really, really tough question, Krug. And I think had I had more faith in the bullpen, it would be easier to say yes because of how long the season is. That said, there's still enough time where if you're making me select one or the other, I think they would hit 500 at some point. There was a lot of time left, and all it takes is a couple of weeks of really hot baseball or just consistently stringing series together, which, to be fair, we haven't seen either of those to this point in the year. But they're not unfathomable. And when I'm starting to see Devers come around the way he is, Adames, Lee, and getting a little bit more out of the outfield, now also seeing that Trevor McDonald could be an option pitching, I would like to think Logan Webb is going to get out of his own struggles when he gets healthier. For all those reasons, I do think there is a world in which they can touch 500. The question is, when is it and what happens thereafter? When you make a big comeback in sports? You see this all the time, right? College basketball is a great example. When they're in the tournament and the lights are bright, teams down 19 points, they make a push, and then they get it back to within two, or maybe they even tie the game, and then they fade down the stretch because you use everything you have to come back. That's what I kind of wonder if it's going to be the case for the Giants. If they can get back to 500, are we talking about a fade shortly thereafter? And I wonder what date it would be at that time. So, long and winded way of saying, if you had to make me pick, I think I would say they'll hit 500 this season. Yes.
6: Yeah, I'd I'll go the other way.

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2: Great hangout on a Wednesday. It's a good hang. When the Giants beat the Dodgers, plain and simple, and that's where we've been hanging out all day long. Katie Wu is going to join us coming in to get a bit of the Dodgers perspective. You know, it's funny, Krug. So it's always like when you play a team, not necessarily who you're playing, but the Giants have been the get-right remedy for every other team that has been wobbling a little bit. And now when they go and play the Dodgers, they bring this new kind of life to it. Katie Wu was on the Cardinals beat for a good 5 years, and now she's back over in her home state covering the Dodgers. But last year was when I kind of looked at the Dodgers as having their quote-unquote down year, at least as far as the regular season goes. They had a lot of pitching injuries, and they still won 93 games, and they were the 3 seed in the National League, and then we don't need to talk about the postseason. They're kind of reeling again, and it's so early. It's May. We understand they're going to be playing baseball in October. It's not so much about that. But I do want to get some of her takes on Shohei Ohtani doing this two-way thing, the way it has taxed him. How much longer is he going to be able to do this? What is the long-term plan and patience level with somebody like Oroki Sasaki? And also something that Dave Roberts said last night in Andy Baggerly's piece. He said, I think we bring out the best in every team. The Giants haven't had a good season thus far, but against us, you can see that emotion that they're playing with. We have to find a way to match that intensity. And we could throw all sorts of opinions we want out there around the game of baseball and what the season's been so far. I have absolutely seen a more fiery version of the Giants when they've played the Dodgers, and it has showed and reflected on the scoreboard as well.
3: Yeah, there's no question. And the Dodgers have not hit against the Giants. The Giants have pitched the Dodgers really, really well, so credit the Giants on that. But I also kind of think that once you're a perennial playoff team, and that's what the Dodgers are, and once you're a perennial World Series contender, it's hard to get it dialed up in the first half of the regular season in the following year. And we see it in football. I think of some of the Niners in the 80s and 90s, some of those great Walsh teams, some of the incredible dynasty Niner teams. They still would have an early season home, you know, regular season loss to somebody they easily should have beat, because they just didn't quite bring it. You know, they just didn't quite bring it, and they couldn't circle the wagons in the fourth quarter and come away with the victory. And it happened. I mean, they were more apt to lose a game like that than they were to lose, you know, kind of a game with a top contender. So I think that's what the Dodgers are going through right now. It's like they're just having a hard time focusing and taking the Giants seriously. And they're kind of doing the equivalent of we're rolling our jocks out there and we just expect to win. And the first two nights, it hasn't been good enough. So, and I hopefully it continues tonight.
2: Well, I was kind of half joking earlier before the show where I was like, what if this is the year when the Giants win 75 games, but they have a winning record against the Dodgers? It like takes me back to all those times where Stanford was superior than Cal in any kind of sport. But it's like, well, we split them in basketball, or like, hey, we won the big game and got the axe at least. So you'll have that. Right. Well,
3: Stanford crushed Cal in the big game and cost Wilcox his gig. Basically, if Wilcox wins that game, he's probably still coaching. Instead, Wilcox, I mean, I don't want to say Cal no-showed that game, but Cal no-showed that game.
2: No, you could say that. They dropped two balls that led to easy scoop and scores. They just handed 14 points into the lap. Oh, it was painful.
3: Disgusting. It was disgusting. And then Cal actually circled the wagons in games after that. But, man, they no-showed the big game in a bad way. And it cost Wilcox his whole cost him his job.
2: Yeah, and now we enter a new era because of it. So enough about my painful memories of November pre-Thanksgiving. We're talking about the happy memories of beating the Dodgers. And Katie Wu is going to give us some of that Dodger perspective when we come on back. A NorCal native now covering the SoCal back-to-back champs. Who are not looking so hot right now. We'll get her takes next on the Sports Leader.
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8: You know, it's interesting. For such a long time, I think people thought about diseases as something that mostly happened later in life. Just in recent years, however, we as a society have really begun to think about preventing certain ailments much, much earlier. Case in point, new study out of Northwestern University School of Medicine found the mid-30s are a major turning point for men's heart health. For women, about a decade later. But for the men, this is the time when you really need to be thinking about your heart health seriously. At a bare minimum, start seeing a primary care doctor once a year just to get your blood pressure and cholesterol checked. You can also look up and then do your best to follow what is known as the American Heart Association's Life's Essential Eight. These are things everyone can do to decrease the risk of heart disease. I'm Dr. Sanjay Gupta, helping you live a better life.
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3: Papa and Silver with Krug continues on your Wednesday Giants-Dodgers game number 3 in the 4-game series tonight at 7:10. Robbie Ray, Shohei Ohtani on the mound. Shohei Ohtani, however, not in the lineup as the leadoff hitter or any slot for that matter for today and tomorrow. And let's talk all about it with a Dodgers beat writer for The Athletic and the co-host of Dodgers Territory, NorCal native herself, Katie Wu, joins us on the UMA guest line, formerly covered the St. Louis Cardinals, and now right back here on a familiar radio station. Katie, great to have you. What's going on?
4: Gentlemen, thanks for having me. I've always have time to come on The Sports Leader, so excited to talk a little Giants-Dodgers, and I think Giants fans will probably like this conversation a lot more than Dodgers fans, so let's do it.
3: I mean, yeah, who would have thought that we'd be talking about how badly the Dodgers offense is struggling when I don't know how closely you followed the Giants' entirety of the season, but really up until about 6 days ago, everything related to offense was a complete disaster. And if you still look at the larger scope of the season, we don't need to check team OPS or the walk total or anything like that. But let's focus on the ailing team that wears Dodger blue. And I just got to start with Shohei Ohtani. It's the first time, and you had the note, that in his Dodgers tenure, he is not going to be hitting on back-to-back days. So he has struggled against the Giants this year. Did break through with the home run swing last night, but by and large has not looked like himself as great as he's been pitching. I mean, how much of this do you think is fatigue and related to what he's able to do on the mound? And is some of this just the general streakiness that any hitter, even the best, have to go through over the course of a baseball season?
4: Yeah, there's definitely some play into just offense being difficult and hitting being hard, but I really think you're spot on when I think the genesis of this comes down to Shohei Ohtani adjusting to a full season of two-way duties for the first time since 2023, the first time since signing the mega contract that he did with the Dodgers, and it's been taxing. Dave Roberts said it to the media yesterday where it just looks like guys go through these slumps and they go through these periods of fatigue, but you usually see that in the middle of the season. We're seeing that now with Shohei, and we're 6 weeks in. It's mid-May. And it makes sense, right? There's only one player in baseball doing two-way things the way that Ohtani can. But I think both the Dodgers and Ohtani had to come into this season with a bit of trial and error, with a bit of flexibility, because no one just really knew how much this was going to impact him when it comes to his overall energy, his plate approach. He's been dazzling on the mound, but certainly when you look at the offensive numbers, has not been close to Ohtani production at all. I mean, since the last month, since April 13th, he has a 621 OPS. His homer against Adrian Hauser yesterday was just his second in the entire month. So certainly not the numbers that we're used to seeing with Shohei. There's been virtually no slug. He's been chasing, expanding out of the zone. Dave Roberts said it's just time to give him a blow, reset, as the Dodgers continue to figure out how best to load manage the two-way duties of Shohei Ohtani.
5: Yeah, he's lousy. I mean he's just, the guy's no good. It's funny, Katie, because that home run that he hit last night, I mean, I've been watching Giants-Dodger games there, Dodger Stadium, my whole life. That's got to be, I would say, one of the four or five most impressive home runs that I've seen hit in that yard. And he waited, flicked it to the opposite field, and it went out in like the 10th row. I mean, the guy's talent is just, it's really spectacular. And I realize he's struggling at the plate, but I think we all expect that's going to turn around. What do you make of just him as the two-way player? And I guess the big question is, how long in his career do you think he can be a starting pitcher and a leadoff hitter on a contending team?
4: Yeah, that's a great question. And he's 31 years old, but he's certainly playing like something we will never see again. And that's something the Dodgers are going to have to weigh going forward. And it's something that they're going to have to decide, I wouldn't say right now. I don't think anyone is really concerned over the long-term production of Shohei Ohtani, both offensively and on the mound. But the Dodgers will need to decide what's more valuable for them going forward. And I don't think that this six-week sample size of Shohei Ohtani is, you know, indicative of what we're going to see for the rest of the season. But the Dodgers do have this unique position, and Giants fans certainly not going to feel sorry for them in any way, where they have to balance where is the best production for Ohtani overall to the team. Right now, he looks like an early National League Cy Young contender. He has an ERA under one. He's just flat-out dominated opponents. But how much of that is bleeding into his offensive production? Because while it's not Shohei's responsibility to fuel the entire Dodgers lineup, he's their leadoff catalyst for a reason. And when you look at the Dodgers' offense overall, it's really scuffling, as we've seen as of late. When you don't have Ohtani setting the tone at the top of the lineup, it creates this trickle-down effect where, yes, you do have a star-studded lineup to hopefully make up for that lack of production, but that really just hasn't been there. So when Dave Roberts said yesterday that the Dodgers had to come into this being flexible with how they operate, they've been very good at utilizing the off-day schedule, working in rest days, deciding when they're going to sit Ohtani, if he's going to pitch and hit on the same days, it's been about a 50% rate in that regard. That all makes sense. But the Dodgers also, with Ohtani, have to communicate what's best for the team long term and what's going to lead to the best production on both sides of the ball, because there's no use having baseball's best two-way player if half of his game is not close to what they expected it to be.
3: Katie Wu of The Athletic joining us on the UMA guest line. So we talked so much about the recent offensive struggles of Shohei Ohtani. Here's the other side of it. On the mound, he has six starts, a 0.97 ERA in 37 innings, a 10.2 strikeout per nine innings rate, and he is a National League Cy Young contender. So we're going to see that Shohei Ohtani tonight at 7:10. I mean, I know this is a decision that's ultimately up to Dave Roberts and, of course, Shohei himself, but this is really the first time since he joined the Dodgers where he's getting a full season of the two-way duties, and we can see a little bit of exhaustion even in early May. What's the best long-term solution for Ohtani as a pitcher? Could it be maybe being a bullpen guy? I know my full-time co-host Greg Papa has even brought up thinking that he could use that arm in the outfield at some point. Like, when is it worth sacrificing his offense to have him throw gas every fifth or sixth day?
4: That's a great question. And I don't think there's any conversation about not having Ohtani in the rotation for the foreseeable future. Obviously, he is going to continue being in this rotation. And the Dodgers have tried to split up the workload where they can give him as much rest as possible. They used a six-man rotation essentially all season, and they have plenty of depth to continue doing that. They're one of maybe two or three teams in all of baseball that have such a deep starting pitching rotation, even going into AAA, where that they can build in extra rest days. And maybe this is something that later into the season where they build in spot starts. You have Tyler Glasnow on the IL right now, but he'll be coming back in the next couple of weeks with some back spasm issues. What does that mean that Emmett Sheehan can spot start out of the bullpen, who's in the rotation right now? Justin Robleski, same thing. You can essentially tweak your rotation to get 7 to 8 days of rest for Ohtani each week, and that's something that the Dodgers did towards the second half of last year, but they're not going to take him out of the rotation, and they shouldn't. They're paying $700 million for him to be on the mound and to hit at the highest level. And when you look at Ohtani, special player, obviously, extraordinary expectations, extraordinary standards. So it sounds silly when we debate, oh, he's slumping a little bit, but that's what happens when you are the best player to play the game. You have to live up to these high expectations. And Shohei knows this too. I think he's been pretty open with the conversations with Dave Roberts and the Dodgers about workload, about taking a day off from hitting if it means he can pitch and stay in the rotation. The Dodgers are going to essentially let him do what he thinks is best, but he has been agreeable to the rest days. It just goes back to trial and error. This is a new territory for the organization and for Shohei. He's done it before, but there was concern and question, I should say, over what the production would look like on both sides of the ball. I don't think anyone would have predicted, though, it would have fallen this short of expectations this early in the season.
5: Katie Wu with us on the UMA guest line. Bob Nightingale says the Giants are shopping all their high-priced guys, and I don't know if that's just his sense of it, if that's a guess, or if that's actual reporting from a source. But how successful do you if that is indeed the case, and the Giants are shopping Devers and Jung Hoo and Chapman and the guys who are making big cake, what are the chances that they're going to be able to move any of those guys without eating the cash?
4: You know, I always say that it's kind of silly to talk about potential trades in May, but then I realize who the Giants have as president of baseball operations and realize that Buster Posey doesn't really care what the calendar says. As we saw multiple times with the Devers trade, the Patrick Bailey trade, he operates on his own agenda. So I think it's interesting that we're looking at the Giants right now. I know, Greg, you asked earlier how much I stay up to date with the Giants, considering I come from a family of Giants fans. I know exactly when they lose each day because I'll get a series of texts. So I've been getting a lot of those texts lately.
3: All right, quick follow-up, though. Is the group chat muted or unmuted?
5: Honesty.
4: The majority of the texts come from my dad, so I can't mute him. But okay. every now and then he will beat the ESPN notification. That's how locked in he is. It's interesting to kind of see where the Giants are at, because I think you look at the NL West, I still obviously hot take, not really, think the Dodgers will win the division. I think the D-backs are better than most teams think, and of course the Padres. So if the Giants think that right now they can't compete in this division, it makes sense to at least start browsing. But we saw with the Patrick Bailey trade, like, Buster Posey's not going to wait around. The thing that Giants fans and the Giants organization have to remember is the cash component of this, because that is no longer a front office situation. That's an ownership decision. And we've yet to see from Giants ownership what kind of direction they'd like this franchise to be in. San Francisco, as we all know, such a historic place for baseball, such a historic franchise. It's been a very frustrating decade, really, of baseball here in the Bay Area. And this, I appreciate the bravery, I will say, of going out and doing something unprecedented in hiring Tony Vitello and incorporating that new era of Giants baseball. But it really just could not have gotten off to a worse start. So we'll see what the ownership direction is. But at least Giants fans know that they have a president of baseball operations who is proactive. He takes big swings. Eventually, maybe they'll start to connect.
3: Katie Wu covers the Dodgers for The Athletic and joins us on the UMA guest line. So the Athletic Pulse newsletter, the front of it today was about the rise and fall of Yasiel Puig, a classic Dodger villain. Now there's a new kid in town, and we're talking about Dalton Rushing. I heard you get into this a little bit with Foul Territory yesterday, but that first series in San Francisco, we had the drama between Logan Webb and the slide and what he may or may not have said to Jung-Hoo Lee, which looked pretty clear on the TV. So our beat writer, Andy Baggerly, said the fact that the Dodgers didn't really fight back and it didn't turn into anything kind of showed that they might have thought, like, yeah, this is a young guy that maybe deserved it a little bit as he's learning some of the boundaries within the league. What do you think the clubhouse perception is of Dalton Rushing, and maybe for some of these veterans and champions and guys who have achieved so much, has there been any conversations about how he may or may not need to act or tone it down at different times?
4: Oh, yeah, let's talk about beloved Bay Area staple Dalton Rushing. Certainly Giants fans really love that guy. And it's such a good point, because I think there are so many of these types of players in baseball where you hear it all the time. You love him if he's on your team, you hate him if he's not. And I think 29 fan bases really aren't too fond of Dalton Rushing. But what matters is how he's perceived inside the clubhouse. And you mentioned the strong veteran presence. You're thinking Freddie Freeman, Mookie Betts, Miguel Rojas, Kike Hernandez, that have all really taken Dalton under his wing. And he's very close with Will Smith. They have the same agent. They both played at the same college. All of these guys have said, we really like who Dalton Rushing is, his personality, his edge. We don't want to take that away. But he does need to rein it down just a little bit, because we don't want to keep getting in situations like this. And it just comes from a place of support. I think Dalton Rushing is one of those players where if he was on the Giants, fans would love him. But because he's not, and especially because he's on the Dodgers, they hate him. But inside, internally in the Dodgers clubhouse, they're all on board with him. And I think the way that the situation was handled last month in San Francisco, I mean, just listen to what Dave Roberts said, where he said it was just, you know, old-fashioned baseball. And that there was not that big of a retaliation, and everyone seemed to kind of move on. You know, I have no issue with what Logan Webb did. He's a stud. He's the ace of the staff, and he loved that old-school baseball. Dave Roberts is the same way. And I think Dalton essentially knew it was coming. So you can put all of that aside. It does make for a fun conversation, and for you guys, very fun radio. But I wouldn't say that there's a problem in the clubhouse with Dalton Rushing. I'd say the opposite. I think this group of guys is really motivated to make sure that he stays on track, and they've really taken him under their wing to ensure that happens.
5: The Dalton Rushing dartboard can be sold or can be found at the Giant store for $19.99. It's a really good deal. I got to ask you, though, of course, that's all in jest. Mike Kruko went on with Murph and Murph and Marcus on the KNBR morning show and said that, you know, Vitello is that he's being underappreciated and that much of the criticism that he's getting is unwarranted. And Mike said, you know, first of all, there's a lot of people who are really openly rooting against this guy. They want him to fail because he didn't go through the traditional channels of paying his dues. We know Joe Madden spoke out on this early when Tony was hired. But you cover the Dodgers, so you probably hear the truth about Vitello more so than the Giants media. What are you hearing without attributing it to anybody? What's the most negative thing a baseball person has said about Vitello since opening day or since the beginning of spring training to you?
4: You know, I actually think you said it was Kruko, right, who said this. I actually think he's spot on. I think people are rooting for him to fail because baseball is such a, and I say this, you know, with no shots taken, a good old boys club where you really have to earn your stripes to be accepted. And for Tony Vitello to come in without really ever having any kind of experience in pro ball, there are a lot of old timers and a lot of traditionalists that are already out. They're saying, like, that's not how we do things here. That's not baseball. He didn't earn it. Whether that's fair or not, that's up for debate. But I actually think Kruko's spot on, per usual, about how Vitello is being perceived in the industry. And while the conversations I've had have been pretty, I would say 50-50, I think some people are maybe being a little bit more open-minded than others. It all comes down to, can he police and control his clubhouse? And that's hard, especially when you come out and you have a start to the season like the Giants have. If he loses the clubhouse, it doesn't matter. And I'm not at all suggesting that. I'm not in the Giants clubhouse every day to know, even so. But what ultimately matters, similar to the Dalton rushing situation, is how Vitello is perceived internally by his players. And I think that's just going to take a little bit more time to tell. It's difficult to really predict that because we are just 40 games into the season and the Giants have already had a pretty brutal slide. We saw some mix up with the bullpen situation on which reliever was coming in. There's been some antics with the umpires. He's going to face more scrutiny than most MLB managers because of his lack of experience. That's just the reality of the situation. But as long as he can keep control of his clubhouse, I'm not really sure what else there is to say because that's what ultimately matters.
3: Katie, before I let you go, does your dad still text you every update when the Giants and Dodgers are facing one another? Is he like, hey, Shohei finally got out of the slump? And you're like, yeah, I know. I'm 20 seconds ahead of you, bro.
4: Yes, yes, he does. And I'm almost positive he's listening right now. So as soon as I hang up, I'm sure I'll get a text.
3: Hey, we love it. 50,000 watts has a lot of power. So great to have you on. You do fantastic work in The Athletic and love the foul territory hits as well. I'm going to tell AJ Pierzynski he needs to behave himself a little bit better, though.
4: That will never happen. I love my rivalry. Biggest rivalry in baseball, Giants-Dodgers, 1A, myself, AJ Pierzynski.
5: next time you see AJ, tell him Larry Kruger says hi. And also, ask him about a spring training incident with Stan Conte and see what he says. I think that you'll get a real, I'm sure, a great story from AJ at that point.
4: You know, I know AJ might not be the most well-received in the Bay Area, but he is a good friend of mine and an even better storyteller. So I'm looking forward to reporting back to you guys.
3: Yes, thanks, Katie. You're the best.
4: See you later.
3: Katie Wu of The Athletic covers the Dodgers after spending 5 years in St. Louis covering the Cardinals and, of course, a NorCal native. So, yeah, if Mr. Wu is listening out there, shout out to you, man. Hey, he's enjoying this week. He's having a good time. He's like, maybe he's texting in and he's like, you guys suck. This is bad radio. No, I'm kidding.
5: Greg, are you familiar with the Pierzynski Conte story?
3: No, I'm not, actually.
5: Oh, my goodness. Do I dare give it to you, the 30-second version, on the way out the door here?
3: No, you know what? Basically, I think we do. Here's what we do. I'm going to tell you first that we're sponsored by Redwood Credit Union. It's for you. 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Secondly, you can be caller number 10 right now. We'll take one winner. Caller number 10, 415-896-KNBR, to win two tickets to see Bay FC take on Chicago Stars FC at PayPal Park, May 24th, 2026. 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Good luck to everybody out there. And then, while Walter takes care of that business, I will tell you that we're going to tease the story. Ned Coletti joins us coming up in about 10 minutes. So before we have Ned on, we're getting that story from Krug on the other side on The Sports Leader.
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3: Shohei Ohtani is expected to be out of the lineup for the final two games of the series, but they will see him on the mound tonight as he's going to go up against Robbie Ray. Ohtani comes in tonight with an 0.97 ERA, but the Giants are finally starting to find some offense, and they got past Yamamoto last night. 7:10 is your first pitch once again, and Dirty Work will take you to the start of pregame at 6:10.
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15: You ever wonder why the same cold virus makes some people so sick and others not sick at all? Well, according to an interesting new study out of Yale School of Medicine, one key factor is how quickly the cells in their noses, called nasal cells, respond to the virus and contain it. It's called the interferon response, and it can vary for different people. Now, when that response gets inhibited, it can trigger a different reaction, which leads to excessive mucus production and inflammation. In other words, a cold that is a lot more miserable. Of course, there are other factors at play: your genetics, any underlying conditions, immunity from vaccinations or previous infections. If you are trying really hard not to get sick, high-quality masks, they can be very effective. Also, good old-fashioned hand washing. And remember not to touch your face. I'm Dr. Sanjay Gupta, helping you live a better life.
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2: Greg Silver, Larry Krueger with you as we got another hour and four. Then we'll get it over to Dirty Work. Robbie Ray, Shohei Ohtani, your pitching matchup tonight. As the Giants have a chance to not only settle for a split of the series, which they've already secured. Dude, forget about that. They're trying to win tonight. They're trying to go for all four, but they got to go one at a time. And it's been the seventh inning magic that has helped get them there. Ned Coletti will join us in just a few minutes. Congratulations to Ron in San Jose, our contest winner, as we gave away tickets for Bay FC to take on the Chicago Stars. That's May 24th. And if you didn't win, don't worry about it. We got another chance for you tomorrow and Friday, just like baseball, Krug. Every day a chance to get right, or maybe even build some momentum like the Giants have done now with three in a row. But I teased our story. I want a little story time right now. We talked about AJ Pierzynski at the end of our interview with Katie Wu of The Athletic, and you said you got a little AJ Pierzynski story from way back when. I think we got to treat the masses.
3: Well, you know, it's funny. You do this long enough, you wind up, I probably got a story about everybody, but here is the AJ Pierzynski, and this one's classic. So the Giants made an offseason trade, and they brought in AJ Pierzynski. And in the trade, they traded Boof Bonzer, Francisco Liriano, and Joe Nathan to the Twins. Well, Nathan became the Twins closer right away. Francisco Liriano became a very good left-handed pitcher, and, you know, Bonzer, not so much. Pierzynski comes to the Giants, and he has 1 year. And then they non-tendered him at the end of the year in the prime of his career. He moved on to the White Sox, and they won the World Series with him catching virtually every game. And they had one of the great postseason pitching staff runs of all time. The 05 White Sox took down the Astros, and Pierzynski was right in the middle of it. And the story was, so I called, you know, I had a pretty good pipeline at the time to Sabes and Ned. And I remember talking to these guys at the beginning, you know, before, you know, after the fan fest, but before spring training. Hey, what do you think of AJ? Oh, really excited to have him. Can't believe what he's going to bring to us. extra base. He's an offensive catcher, Krug, you know, all this, you know. And then I called back after maybe a week of Cactus League games, the first week. And I said to the guy, like, hey, how's AJ looking? And this is the answer I got. You know, he looks okay, but I got to be honest, we don't really like his overall presentation. I go, what? What do you mean you don't like his presentation? The guy, he was an offensive catcher. Remember, Krug, he's an offensive catcher. Remember all the optimism? What do you mean presentation? What does that mean? Talk to me. I'm a fool. Talk to me in layman's terms. You know, we don't want to get into it. We don't really want to get into it. We just overall don't like the presentation. So I'm like, what? I'm taking that for an answer. So I'm like, come on, Sabes. Come on, Ned. Give me what's going on. So basically what happened was there was an early Cactus League game in that year. And AJ ball came up, hit him in the privates, right? He goes down in a heap and he's laying there at home plate. Stan Conte comes out and Stan says to him, Probably with a laugh, if I know Stan, how you feeling or how's it feel or something like that. And instead of saying nothing, this game was not on television. There was no radio broadcast. This is an early Cactus League game. AJ turned around and threw a right hand at Conte's privates, punched him in the privates right there with the family jewels, taking a right from Pierzynski. And Stan Conte went down in a heap right there, and the Giants sided with their trainer.
2: I mean, I would think I would, too, being the victim of something like that. It's one thing to happen in a sport like baseball when you're getting paid. It's another if it's human-to-human infliction. Dude, that is brutal.
3: He punched the trainer in the nuts in the midst of a visit to home plate to check on him after he got hit.
2: And as one does, we segue naturally into Ned Coletti, who joins us on the UMA guest line. Ned, thanks so much. It is Greg Silver, Larry Kruger here on the Sports Leader, getting ready for Giants-Dodgers game number 3. How are you, my friend?
0: I'm doing good. I know what you're referring to, and we can pass on that discussion if you're good with that.
3: That's fine. That is fine. Ned, good to have you here. Man, give us your thoughts on the first two games of this series. Giants playing, you know, the best ball we've seen, and the Dodgers couple losses. Give us your thoughts on what you've seen.
0: Well, it's part of the game. There's ups and downs to it all, you know, and a lot of times, and you could never do this as a GM, but a lot of times people try to make early judgments and early decisions on what's going to happen and act like they can predict the future. You know, Giants, as of what, 5 days ago, everybody was singing the blues and thinking that they had no chance. And, you know, how long is this season going to be? But, you know, they've turned it around a bit. And I think at the bottom line is, and you've got a young manager, so that's going to have to play itself out. But got great talent. Your best players have got to be your best players. And if you look at the batting, the averages and the slugging and the production of some of the infielders that are making 25, 30 mil a year, you got to get that right. I don't care if you're Dusty or your Boach or your Joe Torre or Tony La Russa or anybody. When your best players are not your best players, it's not going to look good.
2: Ned, what's a bigger shock to you as we talk about best players not playing like their best players? Is it the fact that the Giants offense, when it was looking bad, looked as poor as it did with Devers and Adames being the headliners of their slumps? Or is it the Dodgers having their own share of slumps right now between Shohei Ohtani, who did go deep last night to snap a really bad dry spell, and a lot of their top of the order also not producing lately?
0: Well, that's the same point. They've struggled of late. And their best players, and they've got more than anybody, their best players have got to be their best players. Shohei's off to, you know, the slowest start of his Dodger run. Mookie just came back. He's a huge part of their lineup. So it's going to take him a little while to really get back to, you know, get his swing in order and get everything going. You know, maybe came back as they saw the offense. He may have asked to come back a day or two early. Who knows? He's that kind of player. Who wants to participate? You've got Tucker, you know, 60 large a year, hitting 250-ish. So when those things happen, no matter who the team is, teams are gonna struggle. And teams always look worse than they are when the offense is sluggish. That's just kind of common. The team doesn't play well. I don't like how the team looks. I don't like this. I don't like that. How's the offense? Well, the offense is the problem. I mean, that's universal. But your best players, they got to be your best players. There's a reason you're paying somebody $60 million a year. There's a reason you're paying people $25, $27, $30 million a year. They got to be the best. They can't be hitting 210, 220, 230, even 240, 250. There used to be two guys in a lineup hitting 240 or less. Now every team's got five or six, it seems, but you got to get the best out of your best.
3: Ohtani had a home run last night that was just an amazing shot. I mean, I've been watching games there for so long, and he flicks it out opposite field. It goes to the 10th row. I mean, Ned, this guy, you're down there and you're around the Dodgers a little bit more, and you have a good sense of them and probably read a lot about them. Tell us something about Ohtani we may not know, because I mean, I know he's struggling. He's hit 240 or whatever, but that shot that he hit last night was opposite field and he made it look really, really easy. Do you have an anecdote or a story or anything that you can share with us about Ohtani that would grow the Ohtani legend? Because he's special, man. He is so special.
0: Well, I don't know if I have a specific story for it. I can. What amazes me about him, and I had scouted him when he was a high school player, and made an overture to try and get him when I was still GMing. But you know, the custom is that he's going to play in Japan for a while, which he did professionally, and then obviously went to Anaheim and then came to L.A. But the thing that surprises me And, you know, I'll take, I had a great scout years ago who told me that he passed on Mickey Mantle because of Mickey Mantle's wow. knees. This goes way back, obviously. But when, as I saw Ohtani, I didn't know if he would hit because the pitching in Japan is not, when you can pitch, you can be playing against anybody and you can see the quality of a pitcher. You can see their ability to hit different parts of the plate, to change speeds, to change eye levels. When you hit, you have to be able to really scout hitting, especially for a young player, at least in my opinion. You've got to see, obviously, some fundamentals as far as back control and knowing the strike zone and not being anxious and the being read situations. But sometimes guys will just rake against guys that really can't pitch, guys that are on their way to becoming accountants, right? So, you know, it's a tougher judgment for me until you see really good pitching to see how a hitter is going to develop when you're talking about somebody 16, 17, 18 years old. So I'll start with that he has been able to do what he's done offensively and be a dominant player is remarkable to me. That he does both is also remarkable to me because – you know, they talk about Babe Ruth. I think I looked it up one time. Babe Ruth maybe threw 30 or 40 innings lifetime when he was also hitting third in the lineup. He was a pitcher, a pitcher. Then and then they said, this guy can really hit. We're going to put him in the outfield. So his dualness was very, very limited, far less than Shohei. So nobody has really done what Shohei has done. But the thing that I marvel at more than those two things or anything else is he's in Los Angeles. He signs the biggest contract in the history of the sport at that time. And you know, deferred and all of that, but still the biggest in the history of the sport. And he comes to a market where nobody cares who finishes second. Whether it's the Academy Awards, whether it's whatever it is, you got to have a parade or you got to have the Oscar. Okay. This man has exceeded expectation. Nobody came in with more, and he has gone right past all of them. And yet his first month of the season, a little bit untypical of him. But as we say, you know, it's not a baseball month, it's a baseball season. What he's done in the first 2+ years, he has exceeded every expectation. If people would have wrote down 2 years ago, all right, you think he'll be a 50-50 player? People go, ah, no way. I mean, nobody's ever done that. How's he going to do it?
3: Right.
0: And look. And then look at how he's pitched. You know, he's going to win the Cy Young. How many guys have won back-to-back-to-back MVPs or three unanimous MVPs, whatever he's got, and be like the leading candidate for the Cy Young Award? I know the guy in Pittsburgh is going to get a lot of votes too, but you know this guy sets goals that other people think about, and he sets them, and then he gets them, and that's kind of remarkable to me when you're playing against the best in the world.
2: Talking to Ned Coletti here on the UMA guest line, kind enough to join us as a former general manager. When you had off seasons with a managerial change, what was important for you to nail down with a new face in the organization to try to get on the same page before opening day came around and the games counted for real?
0: Oh, that is a great question. It really comes down to, I think, your conversations before the season starts. I hired Joe Torre, who was obviously very, very accomplished. I hired him. He got hired on a Monday. On Friday, I flew to New York, and I spent Friday, Saturday, Sunday with him. Not 72 hours straight, but meals, walks, conversations to really get to know how somebody thinks. And not just where it's always a Q&A and, you know, you're looking for a reaction, just to spend time with people because it's a season is so tough and it's got so much going on. Yeah, you talk to the manager. I'm sure Buster talks to his manager all the time, but in the season, it's tough to adapt. It's tough to really adapt your thought process. It's almost whatever you go in with, that's what you're going to have. as far as your own individual thought process. So I think that it's imperative that you before you get started, and spring training is still spring training. That's not the regular season. Before you get to the regular season, your conversations should cover just about everything you're going to need to know and discuss. And it's not just one-sided. It's not just about the general manager learning about the manager. It's about the manager learning about the general manager and also learning about the staffs and the people involved. I think it's very, very important. Analytics, big part of the game. All those things are big parts of the game. But to me, and maybe it's too old school for some people, to me it's always about the people. How do you think? How do you prepare? How do you sacrifice? How do you deal with adversity? How do you deal with success? How do you deal with different cultures, different personalities with the people you're going to lead? And to know all that and to talk all that through and to really have a good sense as to where people come from, I think it's what makes any organization, not just baseball, not just sport, successful. I think a lot of our success in San Francisco with Saves and I was really based on that. We talked so much, probably talked 365 days a year for over a decade. And some days we'd take walks after being on the road. The game ends at 11 o'clock. Sometimes we walk till 4 or 5 in the morning. And sometimes you'd walk for an hour with nobody saying anything. And it wasn't uncomfortable because of silence. It gave us a chance to think and to think differently and to run ideas off of two people that were passionate about what they did, educated with the experiences that they had, and relentless in their pursuit of excellence. So without conversation, it don't happen.
3: Ned Coletti with us on the UMA guest line, fresh off of being the general manager for Team Italy in the WBC. And Ned, congratulations on the incredible job that you did putting that thing together. It was awesome to see your team compete like that. I was happy for you, but I was also happy for guys like Wotus, Rigetti, Conti, and yeah, others. And it was really inspiring. The Pasquatch, and I mean, just it was fun, man. You guys fun. I just want to, I don't like to throw a bunch of bogus compliments to you, but I do think that you and Sabes were the fire that kind of drove the Giants engine in a lot of those years, and Dusty to a degree as well. And to me, it was the traits of smart, tough, and passionate. And that's what you are. That's what Sabes is. That's what Dusty was largely as well. And I think that's what you need. You've been around this LA team.

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3: But, you know, from a little bit of a distance, I see it, but I know the people involved. I see him that he goes at his business like they've lost 100 games every year. And we got to get this better. And we got to turn it up. And we got to look under every rock for everybody we can find to make us as good as we can be. That's the mindset of somebody trying to be great that hasn't. But when you've been terrific and you've won as much as they've won and you've sold as many seats and concessions and jerseys and everything else, and you're not satisfied yet, and you give your baseball leadership not an open checkbook, but, you know, to sign Tucker for 60 times four, 60 is a lot of dough, right?
0: Yeah.
3: You know?
0: Yeah.
3: And, you know, but hey, if we got a chance to win, let's go. My first months with him, he told me, and he started May 1st. I took over May 1st, 2012. And the message was from both Stan and him was, especially Mark when it came to the money, but Stan when it came to the thought process, don't be limited. You know, you're coming out of a situation where you were limited in what you wanted to do. You were limited and really wanting a certain player to fill a role and to be a prominent player here and weren't able to do it. For whatever reason, mainly financial. Adrian Gonzalez in the Red Sox trade, maybe the first exhibit to that discussion. Okay. Mark Walter, basically, and I'm paraphrasing, said, you know, let me know what you're thinking all the time, but please don't put money into the equation. You don't need to ask me about, you're going to have a budget, but don't be asking me, well, is this too much money? If you want the player, tell me why you want the player, and we'll go from there. I don't know anybody that's done it that way. And, you know, have I had that conversation with them in the last many years? No, of course not. But when you see how they do what they do, that conversation is probably the same thing. Tanner Scott, $72 million. You know, nice relief pitcher. Tough year last year. 72? You know? But, hey, you think this guy can help us win? Yeah. Do it. So you start with that. And the players, I don't think they ever worry about being paid fairly, or, you know, guys are always talking about being underpaid, or, you know, they're ripping me off, or I signed too early, or I got too little. I don't think that conversation has taken place in that organization in the 12, 13 years they've owned it.
0: Wow.
3: So that you eliminate that immediately. And the team holds itself accountable. Mookie Betts holds everybody accountable, and he holds himself mostly accountable. Freddie Freeman, Shohei, all these guys, Kirsch when he was still there, on and on and on. They want to be a part of it. They don't want to disappoint. Max Muncy, think about the Max Muncy story. I know I'm going on and on in here. You know, Oakland lets him go. Oakland. Lets him go. He's sitting on the couch in Texas.

0: Texas, gets a call, goes to the minor leagues for the Dodgers. What's he hit, 150 home runs there? One of the clutch hitters they've got? You know,
1: I think 100 of them would come against the Giants.
2: I agree with
0: nobody
2: that.
0: Nobody wants to disappoint. Anyway, right. you probably didn't expect a 10-minute tirade there, but I gave it to you.
1: No, it's an awesome answer. No, because I knew you knew, and I knew you could verbalize it, and there's no question this Dodger team, if you ranked all professional franchises in America, they would probably be at the top of the list. It sickens everybody listening to hear that. It sickens me to say it. But you know what? It's true, and it's for you to know. You know the inner workings there. So, I thought it was a phenomenal answer. Even though you know, you did go on, but it was great.
0: Well, thanks.
2: Well, Ned,
0: sorry, you know, you open the vein, I keep talking, you know. So, anyway.
2: Dude, that's why we have you on. Nobody wants to hear more of us. We got us for like 20 hours a week, man. This is great, and I do want to ask you another question because before we let you go, man. You also were involved with the San Jose Sharks, and that was a team that had to swallow their medicine, go through the full-blown rebuild, and now they didn't make the playoffs this year, but for not being in the postseason, it was about as an exciting season as you could have with a generational talent leading the way and a bunch of other young stars. And oh, by the way, the number two pick coming up again in this upcoming draft. Yeah. So what can you speak to about your time with the Sharks and just seeing some of that work come to life now as the Bay Area is really buying into the tank and what they've been able to generate as far as excitement. It's been so fun to see them blossom.
0: It's a phenomenal place and time. Mike Greer has done a excellent, it falls short in talking about what he has been able to do. And it's not easy. I mean, he is super competitive and played that way and GMs that way. But you have to, as you use the term, you know, take your medicine, whatever you said, you know, we had to lose a lot of games. We had to go through it. We had to trade the Myers and the Hurdles and the Burnses and guys who were favorites in the city and had to do it because by the time we were ready to roll, they were going to be on the backside and we didn't have the space for it cap-wise. You can't buy your way out in the NHL. You have to draft and you develop your way out. And what he has been able to do, and it's his first GM job, and he gets stronger and better and more convicted, and he started that way. He started strong and convicted and curious, and he just keeps getting stronger at what he does. And the organization has really, really picked up. I've been there 8 years now, I think, and we just had a scouts call the other day. So without giving you any information, I can tell you that we went from a few years ago talking about a bunch of players to now we have it very limited as whether it's free agent or trade acquisition, guys that can help us take the next step. Because that's what happens with teams. You just can't have a wide net. You got specific character traits you look for, specific talent traits, specific role traits, so many different things. It gets fine-tuned. And it was a long call, but it was an outstanding call. And it's exciting to see it. See, I mean, I lived there for a long time in the Bay Area. Big, you know, went down to the tank all the time when Dean was the GM and then my buddy Doug Wilson. And, you know, you couldn't get a seat. It was sold out every day. And then the pandemic hit. And the team started to go in the other direction. And you'd have 4,000 people there, 5,000 people there. And now when I go in there, because I go in there probably every 3 weeks to talk to our minor league staff and our NHL staff about different things they got going on. And the place is full. And it's vibrant. And it's loud. So, you know what? It's just going to get better. And the kid, Macklin, and I've known his dad a little while now, talking about tremendous family, tremendous DNA, and a genius at what he does. I've been around a ton of players in my career. He is, and he's young. He's obviously, you know, he's got many, many more years to roll. But the initial observation of him is that he thinks different, sees the game different, sees the game as only the greats in the game have seen it. Only the greats in the baseball side of my career see it differently. And I'm not going to name names to him. Oh, he thinks he's going to be him. No, I'm just going to say the best in the game in any sport you all watch, and you all watch a lot of them, You know that there's 5%, you wonder what they're doing there. 80%, okay, they're going to be in a range of 80%, high, low, but supporting cast.
2: Yeah.
0: And then there's a small percentage that are just way beyond everybody's physical ability to execute, but how they see the game, think the game, and can speed it up or slow it down. And that's number 71. And there's more coming.
1: It's awesome. It's an incredible thing. I got one last one on your way out the door. You're great at having perspective and advice, and you probably have more today than you had in 1997 when Sabes and you got together and built that team that kind of turned the Giants around a little bit. If Buster Posey calls you this afternoon and says, "Ned, I'm in my first go around here as a general manager. You've done every role. You've been an assistant. You've been a general manager. Give me some wisdom. What could you share? What wisdom would you share if you got that phone call?"
0: Well, I'd say, "Well, give me a plane ticket. I'll be outside your door in another half hour." You know, but but I the most important thing is to really not two things: know your people, really know how they think, what their goals, aspirations are, what their strengths, weaknesses are, where they need to be uplifted, where they need to be strengthened, where they need to be appraised and affirmed. And don't overestimate your players. You have to know your staff and your players inside out, who they are as people, more than anything. And the thing that I tie to it is you can't think somebody can do something to make yourself feel better, because that ain't realistic. Sometimes you got to make a trade, or sometimes you got to make a deal that everybody's going to go, "Whoa, why would they do that?" But if you've done your homework and you know what, you know everybody, and you've evaluated, and it's a daily thing. This does not take a day off. It doesn't take a day off in the middle of December. Then, hey, you're going to be great at what you do.
2: Ned, this was so awesome. Thank you so much for coming by. We'll have to do it again. And Giants-Dodgers has given us a lot of joy so far in this series. So let's see what happens in these final two. But thanks for joining us on These Sports Later. It was a real treat.
0: Always a pleasure, gentlemen. Thanks for having me on.
1: Thanks, Ned. Appreciate you.
2: Ned Coletti on These Sports Later. All right, we are way overdue to make up some spots. So without further ado, Papa and Silver with Krug on These Sports Later.
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17: For years, scientists have been studying the association between depression and dementia. As you might expect, the relationship is complicated. But there's this new study out of the UK which found it's not just broad strokes. There are six symptoms of depression that are especially correlated with dementia risk years later. Number one, losing confidence in yourself. Two, not being able to face up to your problems. Three, not feeling warmth or affection from other people. Four, feeling nervous and anxious all the time. Five, not being satisfied with the way tasks are carried out. And finally, six, difficulty concentrating. What we could be seeing here is the impact of people becoming less social, or that certain changes in the brain lead to both depression and dementia. But dementia takes longer to manifest. If you notice these symptoms, talk to your doctor about it. I'm Dr. Sanjay Gupta, helping you live a better life.
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3: I mean, what are you going to do? Drew Gilbert, Harrison Bader, Jung-Hoo Lee, apparently. We got to put the can on that. Did you see the video of Tony V kind of having a little thrusting at the railing, though? Like, I know he had to deliver the message, but, you know, he was like, I'm fine with it. Bring some energy. Bring some fire. Come on. Bring a little humps to the rivalry. Shout out to the Black Eyed Peas.
4: Did Tony's hump coincide with their hump, or was that an isolated hump? Not associated with their hump.
3: I think it was last night after he had to tell him to stop doing it. And he's like, but it's never really going to die. I will keep the humps going on the railing. I guess while we tie a knot on this Giants hump discussion on hump day, what will be the next Giants outfield celebration? I'm going to pull a poll out there on social media. Walt and I came up with this one together. All right. So option one, I'm going to go Irish tap dancing. I feel like that could be really something they got in the bag. Option two, I'm going to go human pyramid, even though it would only be two on the base, one on top. Then we're going to go with dirty dancing tribute as option number three. We were kind of thinking maybe Titanic, but we're like, nah, dirty dancing tribute. I like that. And then the last
4: nobody puts Vitello in the corner.
3: Yeah, nobody puts him in the corner.
4: It's a dirty dancing reference. Sorry about that. It's old school reference there. Sorry.
3: Well, and then for you younger crowd, or maybe not so much, but for a more recent television crowd, for all you fans of The Office, we have the Scarn. Shout out Michael Scarn. That's our fourth option for what we think is going to be next.
4: Nice. Very nice. By the way, I once had a reliever complain to me about a Giants manager, and he said to me, Krug, do you know how many times he's dry humped me this month? And I said, excuse me? Excuse me? And I didn't understand the term. And then he's like, yeah, he got me up in the pen and didn't go to me. I was like, oh, okay. There you go. Didn't realize that's the term you're using these days. But if you warm up in the pen, you don't come in. I guess that's what they call it.
3: I would hate it. That's one of those things I totally understand in terms of, yes, sometimes plans change. Sports are fluid. You can't script the unscripted. But if I were a reliever, that's one of those things where it's not just the physical task of having to go in and having somewhat of a funky pitching schedule. There is also the psychological space you have to be able to get yourself into if we're talking high leverage, especially where it's like, oh, yeah, hey, everything's gone wrong and we needed to put you in the middle of this game in a really tight punch. And it might be bases loaded with no outs. And we're just going to need you to go and figure this out for us. So if you got to start working your way up physically and mentally, and then we're talking about the dry hump, then all of a sudden it's not so fun loving like the outfield celebration, I'd be pretty pissed off too.
4: Exactly. We totally understand. We can understand. But you know what? It's always a better mood when the Giants win, you know, around the leader. It's always a better mood when they get a couple wins, and when they beat the Dodgers, all the more. So hopefully they can do it again tonight.
3: You know what the next step is? They got to spoil their World Series jersey giveaway night. That's what they got going at Dodger Stadium tonight. So you spoiled the first two. Go ahead, take the series. Why don't you ruin their stupid World Series giveaway night? Are they is it the COVID year? Is that the one they're honoring? All right. They did win two since then. I know.
4: I thought we, you know, consider the Lakers title kind of not a legit title, but the Dodgers title's legit. So it only affects NBA titles, I guess, in the button, you know, the Lakers title in the bubble, illegitimate, but the Dodgers World Series during COVID, legitimate, playing in front of cardboard cutouts.
3: Well, it's more the fact that they had the two real ones after that I can't really dispute what went down with the Yankees and the heartbreak of Walt's Jays in that seven gamer. But the Lakers, it was like, well, that was the only one you had in the LeBron Laker era. So I am going to look at it a little bit differently. Sorry, not
4: sorry. By the way, did you see GP2 said that if LeBron leaves the Lakers, he's coming to the Warriors? I might be the only person, but I really don't want to see that.
3: I thought that was
4: really
3: Gary.
4: Don't want to see that.
3: I thought it was Gary Payton Sr. that said it.
4: Oh, was it Gary Payton Sr.? Oh, I thought maybe I read that quickly on NBC Sports Bay Area. I didn't realize it was the glove.
3: It was the glove.
4: The glove. Remember the Jordan in the Last Dance? The way he said the glove.
3: I never had a problem with the glove.
4: The glove. I never had. I own the glove.
3: Yeah,
4: I love that. Was a great doc.
3: Guess what? Because I heard you and Dieter getting into this yesterday. I'm in. I'm team. Bring him to the Lakers. I'm sorry. Bring him to the Warriors. If LeBron comes, I don't care. You know you're not a contending team. You know you're not resetting. I'm more close to where Dieter's at with this. Like, you're not you're not a contender, and you're not committed to a reset. I've gotten over it. Look, teenage me would be mad at me right now.
4: Okay. What? So we have to extrapolate this further out then. So at the middle of the year, if the Giants trade for Max Muncy, you're all down with that.
3: No,
4: you're cool with that.
3: No. The Giants are not.
4: What?
3: No.
4: So the Giants can't get a hated LA player, but the Warriors welcome aboard.
3: Different timelines, Krug. Okay, the Giants are like a team that's trying to figure this thing out in a first year of a manager. Here's the thing. The Warriors, by committing to Steve Kerr and him coming back, which I think was the right thing to do, you're committed to Steph Curry, probably going to get Draymond. I assume Jimmy will come back unless they could trade his contract somehow and do something crazy. The bottom line is they're not going to reset. I've said this to you before, Walt. The thing that I like about what the Warriors did is they didn't move off of this too early. I appreciate that they've tried to squeeze every ounce of juice out of this era that they can. But when you commit to riding this thing till the wheels fall off, people always forget the fact that the wheels are going to fall off. It's the inevitable. We know it's going to go there. The wheels are going to fall off, and they're not setting themselves up to do that right now. They're also not anywhere close to the Thunder or the Spurs or the way Minnesota plays in the playoffs either. But we saw this team be pretty damn competitive when you had the healthy older guys. Dude, if you bring me LeBron, it's like that encapsulates this whole era. That would be so damn entertaining, even if it was just for a year. I know I'm probably in the minority, and teenage me hates me for even saying that. I think I'm just bought in. Play the hits. Let's do it.
4: Man, I don't want to go this hard at you at 140, but you're not a real Warrior fan, all right? You're not one of us. You know, you're not part of our reindeer games. I mean, real Warrior fans, we saw Bobby Sura running around with an orange jersey and we were entertained. You know, we high fived each other in the corridors of the old Oakland Coliseum arena at the idea that Larry Hughes was our new star. I mean, we celebrate. It was a bad timeout, but it was still fun. You know, it was a great timeout, despite the fact that the organization was saying, come watch Stockton and Malone battle the Warriors. Come watch Kobe and Shaq battle the Warriors. And it was always the road team that was getting pubbed. But and then everybody who, you know, played on the West Coast, Sonics rolled in. They sat Sean Kemp. Rain Man only played, you know, 12 minutes because he was playing in Sacramento tomorrow night and Portland the next night and the Lakers after that. You know what I mean? So the Warriors were disrespected, but it was still fun. And I think there's a lot of Warrior fans that aren't really Warrior fans. They're just they're winning fans, and they're having a really hard time right now as this dynasty is coming to an end because they don't know how to be a Warrior fan without the Warriors being really, really good, where the rest of us were Warrior fans. We never even hoped they'd be really good, let alone expected them to be really good. So it's just we're in a different era. And I would have much more joy about surrounding Steph and Draymond with some younger players and not winning than to try to bring back KD, LeBron, and all these other guys and also not win, because you're not winning with those guys. If you could win with them, I'm with you. But since you can't, I don't want them anywhere near this place. I don't want more jaded, older superstars. If I wanted the seniors tour, I'd go, you know, I'd go down to the YMCA and watch guys, you know, with back hair battle it out. I don't want the senior tour. I want to see the future of the Warriors. Their problem to this point is they stopped building. And they decided that they couldn't have young players and young players wouldn't fit. Then they gave away Jordan Poole for Chris Paul.
3: Yeah, that was bad.
4: Then they missed on the Wiseman pick. And they, yep. this light years ahead has fallen apart to light years ahead. You're crazy if you think you're light years ahead. You chased off all of your great general managers, and then suddenly you started picking bad players. It's funny how that works.
3: I mean, I think they've picked fine players with the picks that they've had over the past few years, but they either traded
4: really?
3: Them. Yeah. Pajemski at 19. At 19, Will Richard at 55, 56.
4: Jacob Evans.
3: Well, okay.
4: Jordan Bell. Justinian Jessup. I can go on.
3: I'm talking about Dunleavy players more so. Like, since they have the general manager that they currently got in that chair, I think they've done fine in the draft for the picks they've had. But here's what
4: TJD,
3: I'll say.
4: Pods, they haven't been terrible picks.
3: They've been fine. Here's what I'll say to just wrap this up, because I know we're behind a couple of breaks. But I think my fandom, and I'll say it, the real fandom, is more about enjoying what's left, enjoying Steph Curry. Like, the ones who say trade Steph and just get rid of him,
4: that's not good.
3: You're not real fans at that point. Like, yeah, here's the thing.
4: I agree. You trading Steph is probably not a good idea.
3: And they committed to not doing it. They brought his coach back, right? So they're not going to go and commit to bottoming out this year. They've never been a team that wants to tank, even though everything went wrong this year. They still were trying, and then they won a play-in game when they did get their best player back. But you bring up Wiseman, Kuminga, what happened with Poole and all that. Here's the other part of it for me. The Warriors don't have a young foundational piece where I'm comfortable saying, it's time to close this chapter. Let's go build around so-and-so. Pajemski is a fine, complimentary, and not unproductive player, but he's not your young foundational piece where it's like, all right, guys, let's go start the Pods era. Same goes for Gui Santos. Same goes for probably whoever the 11th pick is going to be as far as what they can be this year. If they had not even like Anthony Edwards, if they had like a Stephon Castle level player right now, then it's a different conversation where I'd say, yeah, you know what? Maybe it's time to go and turn the page. But they don't. They're digging into it. So I say, why not dig in your heels just a little bit deeper? And if even next summer, 12 months from now, is the time where we're having the reset conversation, then I would say, okay, I can accept it. We can continue this if you want, but I know we do got a break a couple more times before we get out of here. So it's Papa and Silver with Krug on the Sports Leader.
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13: The risk of stroke goes up for all of us as we age, but for women, the risk really amplifies after menopause. In fact, 1 in 5 women in the United States between the ages of 55 and 75 will have a stroke. But according to a new study carried out by researchers in California, adhering to the Mediterranean diet can significantly lower that risk. One expert said, "We continue to see study after study showing that a predominantly plant-based diet improves all sorts of different outcomes. Now, with this diet in particular, You've seen it lower the risk of certain types of cancer, diabetes, depression, dementia, even gum disease. Now, as a reminder, the Mediterranean diet prioritizes eating vegetables, fruits, beans, olive oil, nuts and fish, and limiting meat and dairy. I'm Dr. Sanjay Gupta, helping you live a better life.
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2: All right, we're almost out of here. Got another 5 minutes, and then we'll get you to dirty work. It is Tittle and Depop. I think a still kind of ailing voice, Depop, but he said he's going to give it a go. So I told him, like, who's got a good raspy voice that he can emulate with all his songs? He got a little Rod Stewart in him. Even go a little Scott Whelan, rest in peace, from Stone Temple Pilots. This is a song called Plush. Anyway, that's the reality you're going to get from 2 to 6.
3: A little Trent Baalke, and maybe a Trent Baalke voice is kind of a scratchy voice, Lowry. You think you know football, but you don't know it like this old bird, I'll tell you that. It's Trent. I'm Trent Baalke.
2: Did you watch Curb Your Enthusiasm?
4: With Marty Funkhauser?
2: Yeah, Trent Baalke, Marty Funkhauser. You ever see him in the same room?
4: Seriously, that's the same damn voice. I love that character, by the way. He was great. He's no longer with us, right? I don't think he's with us anymore.
2: No, the actor did pass a few years ago, sadly. He was a tremendous character on Curb Your Enthusiasm. So, speaking of the Niners, by the way, schedule leaks. We got the whole thing coming out tomorrow, but we now know who the Mexico City opponent is going to be. And it is Jawan Jennings and the Vikings coming to Mexico City to meet the San Francisco 49ers.
4: And it's a home game for the Niners. I was hoping it would be a road game because Minnesota's such a tough place to play, but it's a home game.
2: Yeah, so, I think we knew it was going to be a home game, right? Because the Rams' home game is week 1 in Australia, so.
4: And it's only fair because we know 90% of the crowd's going to be Niner fans because Mexico City's Niner territory.
2: You know, if it was the Raiders that they brought for that opponent, that would have been a really fun crowd split to see because Niner fans, the way they've started to travel, is unbelievable. We had Dom Pooney on over the holidays as the 49er player of the week, and Derek and I were doing the interview, and we asked him about the way that they traveled, and he talked about what it was like in East Rutherford when they played the Giants that game, and he's like, that was crazy the way they went. So if it was Niners-Raiders in Mexico City, that would have been really fun to see how the fans split that, but we all know who's going to win the crowd battle now.
4: The most impressive, I thought, was week 1 when the Niners played the Steelers at Heinz Field. And literally you could hear in the fourth quarter, let's go Niners at Heinz Field or whatever they're calling it, Accenture or whatever. But, I mean, that's amazing because that is a football crazy freaking town. And they were all for the Niners at the end of that game.
2: You see George Kittle, who is working his way through rehab, had a huge moment this morning killing a spider.
4: Saw that.
2: Yeah.
4: Saw that. I saw a massive spider on my fence yesterday. I was like, look at that thing. Way to go, George. Way to squash that spider. There's probably somebody out there that's morally offended, but whatever.
2: No, I sent it to my sister because love my sister, but she is the worst when it comes to spiders. Like, has FaceTimed me before, just kind of freaking out, and I'm just laughing on the other line. My mom has gotten a lot of those phone calls too, and I said that to her, and I'm like, dude, you need George Kittle in your life. And she said, I found this physically attractive. So, George is taken. Can't get him, but if you get another George Kittle-like, who I think people are saying Carver Willis has a little Kittle personality in him, maybe that's the answer after all.
4: Carver Willis comparing himself to a vehicle. He's a straight 6-cylinder, not a 12-cylinder or whatever. A supercharged 8-cylinder. I forget exactly what he said. But yes, Carver Willis seems like he's got a little bit of a character.
2: What'd you think about the Jair Brown, Dante Whitner beef that's been going on? I know we got a couple minutes left, but if we're talking offseason in the NFL, usually it revolves around a lot of drama. And something I've learned about the 49ers is that for better or worse, they're always making their way in the news cycle.
4: Yeah, I didn't like it. I mean, Jair Brown is not a perfect player. We all know that. But Dante Whitner, I think, went too far. If somebody calls you and you call me and say, hey, Krug, can we have a private conversation, blah, blah, blah. And then I just go right to the Krug show on YouTube and, Greg Silver, that would be betraying a trust. And that means I'm crushing the relationship. I don't know how Jair went at Dante, but for Dante to go spill that on his podcast, I mean, I hope it was worth it, bro. I hope it was worth it. I hope you got a lot of followers out of that, bro, because guess what? You fractured that relationship with the Niners. You fractured that relationship with Jair. And right now, Jair Brown is a struggling safety, and Dante Whitner is, you know, some conquering hero, and all these people are telling him he's great. But how quickly we forget that, you know what, Dante Whitner wasn't the greatest player in the early days coming out of Ohio State. The Buffalo teams that he was on never were winning teams. They were all losing teams, and they got worse the more he played. So, I mean, they were 7-9, 7-9, 7-9, then they were 6-10, 4-12. You know, I'd pump the brakes on that. Jair Brown has been a safety on 12-5 teams. He has an interception in the Super Bowl against Mahomes. He's got a better interception ratio than Whitner. I mean, Whitner became a Pro Bowler in his seventh year. He became a Pro Bowler in his ninth year. You know, this kid's 3 years in. All right. He's had four different defensive coordinators. He's got a lot of talent. He was the MVP of his squad at Penn State. He is legit. It has not happened for him. He hasn't had the right fit. The story has not been written completely. And when it is, I think Jair's going to have a little bounce back moment. I understand why the fans are mad at Jair, because he struggled. They were crappy in pass rush. They had no pass rush. If you have no pass rush, your DBs are not going to look good, especially if they're young. Maybe if you wind up with more than 20 freaking sacks, maybe your DBs will look a little better. So I don't know how Jair went at Dante, but for Dante to make this big thing a public deal, I mean, whatever. Maybe he doesn't care about the relationship, but he fractured it. I hope it was worth it.
2: Krug, appreciate you, man. I if I tell you something in private, go ahead and spill it to the YouTube channel. I'll be waiting. Yeah. But no, in all seriousness, this flew
4: Greg
2: by, man.
4: Silver doesn't know how to go to a break. This guy doesn't know how to tease ahead. He'll never make it.
2: Yeah, see?
4: This guy, he was solo for a segment. It was a freaking nightmare. You know, could you imagine?
2: Yeah, see, we just got to get it out of the way right now, and then I don't have nothing to worry about anymore, Walter. So there you go.
4: This guy will never be in drive time. If he's ever in drive time, the station's crashing. You know, I mean, come on. I mean, I'm sure
2: there's a tweet for that today anyway. You know, it's the world
4: we live in. Jair Brown has not been good, but you know what? He's a third-year player, Dante. You were a Pro Bowler in your seventh year. Let's check back. Let's see what happens in the next 4 years before we sign off on this kid as just garbage. I thought that was too far. I thought he went too far.
2: Always good to have Krugen with us. I will be with JD tomorrow. Big thank you to Walter, as always, and thank you to John Shea, Katie Wu, and Ned Coletti for stopping by. Let's get you over to Raspy D-Pop doing his best Trent Baalke along with Rick Tittle for a Wednesday edition of Dirty Work. 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
7: You wanted some sort of like hard-hitting Bob Lee journalism. 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
8: Oh, boy. 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
12: Dirty Work is alive and well, just not at full strength. Greg Silver's accurate. I am going to do my best Trent Baalke today. You got to Google it. A little raspy, but I'm here. I was here yesterday producing the show for Dieter Kurtenbach and Larry Krueger, but I'm co-hosting today with my man Rick Tittle. And break glass in case of emergency. We always go to Rick Tittle. What's going on, Tittle? You got to turn your mic on, my man.
13: When you get to the bottom of the barrel, then you go to me. You know what you could do, Derek? You could just dedicate yourself to doing Bruce Bochy all day.
12: Well, you know.
13: There you go.
12: Last night we had Adrian Houser go a couple of innings, and always good to get a victory over the Dodgers.
13: Ah, there you go, buddy. That's good to see you.
12: Yeah, good to see you too, man. Thanks for coming in today. Yeah, Copes was in my shoes yesterday. His voice is completely gone, so hopefully he comes back tomorrow. But everybody thought we were fired yesterday. We're still here, Rick. We're still here. Dirty Work's still alive.
13: Yeah, what happened yesterday? Does everybody got sick?
12: Whenever the two hosts are out, everyone assumes that the show is gone.
13: Right.
12: So
13: that's the way it works in broadcasting. Yeah. We've seen it enough times.
12: People are accurate to think that way.
13: Somebody sometimes says
12: to think that way. It wasn't accurate, but it was right to think that way.
13: Well, it's very rare.
12: Give it time, though.
13: It's very rare where you get to do, like, you know, Colbert, and it's like you have an end date, you know?
12: Because that's happening tomorrow, right?
13: Well, is it? Well, anyway, people are afraid that if you say, yeah, you're fired, now go do your show, that you'll just go on the air and shred everybody.
12: Yeah, that happened to me one time. I remember that a couple years ago.
13: Tell us.
12: I was told not to go on air because people thought I was going to go crazy my last day. I won't go into that, though. We're going to have a great show today. Dirty Work with Rick Tittle, Derek Papa. We're going to be joined by Sam Amick at 3:50, talk a little basketball. And then Andy Bagley's going to join us at 5:30. Talk about the Giants right now. Winners of three of their last four. Three in a row, actually. Four of the last five, actually. But three consecutive wins. Two straight against the Dodgers right now. And they're still six below 500, but this is how this team should, you know, when the season started, we were wondering how this team's going to look offensively with the lineup they had. Rafael Devers has had a red-hot May. Willy Adames is coming on. Still got to find a way to get Bryce Eldridge in the lineup here, but things are looking good for the Giants. We'll see what happens, though. Like, last time, a couple weeks ago, when they won two out of three against the Dodgers, we thought maybe they're going to turn a corner. That's when Tony Vitello said that they have permission to be confident. But you got to build off of that, too. We've been doing this for couple years now where the Giants go on a little run and then people are excited again and then they flatline. So that's the question now is, yes, let's be excited today, winning two against the Dodgers, two in LA, the first time since 2023 when they last swept the Dodgers. It was a 4-game sweep when I remember a game where they beat them 15-0. But yeah, the key right now is for Tony Vitello and company to build off of these wins in LA.
13: And all people want to talk about is Thrustgate.
12: Well, Let's get in that, Rick, because you and I, we can definitely talk baseball, but you and I know thrusting better than most people. So, and maybe that's the reason why me and Copes are sick. Maybe we shouldn't have thrusted after a show, but
13: I have no idea what that means, but let's move on. Well, you know, this is the thing. I think because Giants fans, ever since they've been in the new stadium, and you think about, you know, four World Series, winning three of them. And I think a lot of times that the new fans, not fans like my age,
12: yeah,
13: but the new fan sort of just expects the Giants to be good. And what they have done and what the Warriors have done as well on the Steph Curry thing is they've made their games an event. So people will go to Giants games and have no idea who they're playing. They just know that everybody from the marina is going or everyone from Pack Heights or whatever. And so you want to make sure you be there and paid $22.50 for your beer, which right. I did on opening day. And so I give that to them. But along with that then comes with WTF, why aren't they winning? And then if you look at the roster and you see that they were a 500 team and a 500 team, and you look at the offseason moves, as there was absolutely no reason, no rightful reason to think that they would be a playoff team this year. Unless you just had one of those Gabe Kapler type seasons where everyone had a career year.
12: Right.
13: And I know hope isn't a strategy. You always want to be hopeful. But this is who they are. They're going to have ups and downs. And it's funny because Vitello now is the Dodger killer.
12: You know? Yeah.
13: What is he, 5-1?
12: 4-1 against the Dodgers.
13: 4-1.
12: I mean, this season could be, you know, not great when we remember it for Tony Vitello's first year as Giants manager. But if you have a winning record against the Dodgers, that's not bad. But I do want to ask Giants fans, how would you take that? Like, let's just say that you have a dominant record against the Dodgers this year. Is that something to hang your hat on where maybe they didn't make the postseason or they're below 500? Is that memorable in a way? Because honestly, yes, you can have, you know, bragging rights against the Dodgers, but honestly, not really. Like, the Dodgers will say, like, okay, we're not concerned about regular season, you know, series against the Giants. We're not even concerned about the Giants right now. We're more concerned about what we do in the playoffs and the World Series. That's what we're concerned about. So I get that Giants fans are happy, and they should be. To win in L.A. back-to-back for the first time since 2023, that's something to be proud about. But at the same time, you got to build off of these wins, as I've been saying. So if it's just where you beat the Dodgers, that's not enough to me. It needs to be where you're on their playing level in you know, pretty soon here.
13: Yeah, well, I mean, you got to feed off these morsels sometimes. And I know as a Warrior fan, between 75 and 15, what would we have? Jay Rich won a couple of Sam Dunks. We had the Sleepy Floyd game. We had a couple of years of Run TMC. We had the We Believe Baron Dunk on AK-47. We had like, or the big game would be, you know, Jordan or Ewing's come to town and Mitch Richmond dunks on Pat Ewing.
8: Yeah.
13: That was our season. And now as a Warrior fan, what do we have? Draymond's at the Kevin Hart roast. Like, that's our thing. So I do understand.
8: I do want to get into that a little later.
13: Yeah, yeah. I do understand that this, it's not enough, but I kind of thought the other day, and just stay with me with this analogy.
8: Okay.
13: Because Tony V is very interesting to me because he's not hot or cold. He's lukewarm right now. He kind of reminds me of a guy where if he like Tony's standing on the street and some guy walks up and goes, "Hey, can you watch my bike just for 5 seconds? I'm going in to get a coffee." Okay. And then the guy's gone for 3 hours.
8: What, he's pulling like a George Costanza where the guy said, "Stay with my clothes here"?
13: There you go. But I mean, just the look on his face.
8: Tell me you get that reference.
13: I do, yeah. Okay. Yeah, I know Seinfeld. But I'm just saying the look on his face is, he kind of looks like he's, like someone pulled him out of the crowd and was like, "Hey, you want to be manager?" And I know that's not fair. And I know he's, you know, the Dodger killer. But he's not hot. He's not cold. We thought maybe, oh, he's going to be so fiery. And then it'd be like, no, he's going to be scared. I don't think he's either. I think he's so milquetoast. But then again, this is his first time.
8: Yeah.
13: And I don't think we're seeing the true personality yet. I think he's biding his time, and we'll see what that is later.
8: I think we're seeing his real personality. I think it's a mix of him kind of tempering, you know, the way he used to be. Like at Tennessee, yes, he was volatile. He was lively with the crowd.
13: Isn't that what Buster wanted, though?
8: Not necessarily. Like after their first or the day game that they lost the Yankees, he came out and said, "You can put this on me." And everybody was like, "Whoa, whoa, whoa, whoa, whoa. Hang on there, man." Like, that's not how managers talk. Like, you're sounding like a football coach here. And even Robbie Ray after the game was like, "Yeah, no, we're grown men. Like that loss is on us." Mm-hmm. So I think that he's learned throughout the season to kind of chill out a little bit. Don't be so volatile when it comes to wins and losses. And, you know, that's what you got to be. They play 162 games here. This isn't however many games they play in college. Like, he needs to chill out a little bit. But
13: I think he's too chill.
8: I don't think so.
13: All right. Well, whatever. But he still is very honest, like, you know, talking about Andy Dufresne going through poo, you know.
8: I like the references. He's made references to last night, Major League, with Eric Haas, the hero of the game last night. And, yeah, he's going with Shawshank Redemption, which is always on TV, Rick. Always on TV.
13: Think about this, though. Here it is, May. There's no Bailey. There's Haas. There's Gilbert. There's Eldridge. There's now a guy named Tugboat.
8: Yeah.
13: I mean, this usually
8: things
13: happens.
8: Things are turning around for the Giants.
13: This is five, 6 weeks in, and we're getting a – and now, you know, was it Rosenthal or Nightingale saying that?
8: Both.
13: Yeah, trying to get rid of everybody.
8: Well, we know with all due respect to Bob Nightingale, sometimes his reporting is just what he feels. So I don't necessarily know asking other Giants beat writers that have been on the station this week, it sounds like that's not a real report. That's just like how he thinks that Buster Posey wants to get rid of all those contracts.
13: Well, what is it? 7 more years of Devers.
8: Yeah, Devers, yeah.
13: 4 more of Chapman. And I've said this before.
8: 4 more years.
13: You ask any A's fan, like they wouldn't give you 10 cents for Chapman. I don't understand that at all. And
8: That's going to be a hard ask, 100%.
13: Yeah, no one's going to. Well, it's just like Devers. If you want somebody to take him, and what's he make, like $28.5 million a year or whatever it is? So what would you have to pay, 20 of it, 25 of it?
8: Yeah.
13: I would take Devers for $3 million a year.
8: Well, I don't think they want to move off of Devers right now or Willie Adames. Matt Chapman's another conversation, but he has a no-trade clause, and I don't think people want to take on that contract. Yeah. But if you ask Buster Posey behind closed doors, I'm sure he would say, you know, I feel comfortable Casey Schmidt playing third base
13: now. That's what they should do. Yeah.
8: They should do that, but I don't know if it's feasible. We'll talk about it, and we'll talk about the outfield thrusting. Should it be allowed? Mm. Let them thrust, Rick. That'll be the mantra
13: of
8: the show.
13: Remember, let Timmy smoke? That was also stupid.
8: Let them thrust. Let them thrust. Rick Tittle, Derek Papa. Later on the show, we'll be joined by Sam Amick at 3:50, Andy Bagley at 5:30. It's Dirty Work on the Sports Leader.
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6: On one pitch, swing, and there's a high drive into deep left center field. Way back there. Goodbye! Haas has launched a home run into left center field past the 375 marker to shock this crowd and maybe Yamamoto himself. He has tied the game, his first home run as a Giant. And he swings and he hammers one high and deep left center on its way. Adios, pelota! Two pitches in a row have been launched out of Dodger Stadium by Bader, the eighth place hitter, and Haas, the backup catcher, hitting ninth in the order. And the Giants are ahead for the first time tonight, 3-2.
7: How about that?
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4: 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Derek Papa, Rick Tittle reacting to yesterday's Giants victory over the Dodgers 6-2 with Eric Haas being a Haas himself with two home runs. He becomes the first Giant catcher ever to get two home runs at Dodger Stadium. He is the first Giants catcher to get two home runs against the Dodgers since Bob Melvin in 1985. And he's also the first player in MLB history, first player in MLB history to get multiple home runs against Yamamoto. So big win yesterday for the Giants.
8: My God.
4: Back-to-back wins against the Dodgers. And again, they're still six games below 500, but things are coming to play right now. Last night, you got, you know, offense from the 8-9 hole with Harrison Bader getting a home run as well, along with Eric Haas and Drew Gilbert with a little squeze bunt in the seventh. Jung-Hoo Lee adding a couple more runs there as well. But good performances from the bullpen. Good performance from Adrian Hauser to get his first win on the season. Things are going the right way, Rick. But my question is, will this keep going? Will we see this Giants offense turn a corner here where they're actually competing and making a run possibly for the postseason?
9: Well, you hope it's not just, you know, a blip. You hope it's a trend, you know. And this is a 500 team when everybody's healthy, I think. And when everybody's going, and they started off as bad as you could and not hitting and not walking. By the way, I think you're too young. Do you remember Moose Haas, the pitcher for the A's?
4: I don't.
9: Yeah, I think he was H-A-A-S, like the business school.
4: What year are we talking?
9: 85?
4: Yeah.
9: What year were you born?
4: 91, Rick. Sorry.
9: You probably 86, 87. All right, I was close. Yeah, Moose Haas. He was not that bad. I think we got him from the Yankees. They acquired him when I was 60. Anyway, no, I'm not. But I'd like to throw this out to Giants fans as well, because, you know, there's those gimmicks that teams have where they hit a home run and it's like, you know, in football and colleges, you get an interception and you wear the big old chain.
4: Yeah, Miami has that. A lot of schools have that. Yeah.
9: Right. With the canes and all that. And, you know, Ohtani had that huge, cool Shogun helmet that he paid for. And what's funny is that I remember, I think it was Jerry Blevins on the A's that started the trident, which now the Mariners more fittingly use. The A's don't do the trident anymore. But if you did want, and some people say that's cheesy, I don't want it. And frankly, personally, I don't need it. But if the Giants did do it, I'd like to hear some suggestions, like a Giant sourdough. Like, don't do like a fentanyl yoga pose, like Jeez. Nothing like that. I'm just trying to think of something very San Francisco. Like, they're not going to defecate on the sidewalk. Like, I'm just trying to think, break somebody's windshield.
4: A game, yeah.
9: Break somebody's window. I don't know. What would you do that was very, you know, What would be San Francisco-esque for you?
4: I don't think they're going to do anything San Francisco. I think it would be what we saw earlier in the season when Harrison Bader wanted, I think, Elliot Ramos to put on a unicorn mask. And right away, he just took it off. Honestly, I don't think that they need any. I don't think they need any gimmicks.
9: Right.
4: I think that if they were going to do one, I don't know, like the unicorn thing's fine. But like the other night when they're doing their, you know, the thrust thing, the humping thing, and they were told last night, like, hey, let's stop that. Let's do more of a classy celebration by everybody taking a bow. That kind of takes the fun out of it. Like, I heard Mike Kruko talking to the morning show this, you know, today and saying that let Drew Gilbert be Drew Gilbert. Let Harrison Bader be Harrison Bader. Jung-Hoo Lee, I think, initially when the first one happened, they were all huddling together and Jung-Hoo Lee was like, I'm not kissing you guys. And then he realizes it's just a fun camaraderie thing.
9: Yeah.
4: So my question is, Elliot Ramos wasn't in the one where they all thrusted together. I wonder if Elliot Ramos was like, hey, get the hell away from me. I'm not doing that. But I don't think they need any gimmicks right now, Rick. I think they just need to win. Like, honestly, I'm kind of sick of the gimmicks. I'm kind of sick of Willie Adames throwing Powerade on the player of the game. When you do that kind of stuff, when you start winning, that's when you can have more fun. And it is fun to beat the Dodgers, but build upon this. Mm. Have the confidence that Tony Vitello keeps talking about. So, yeah, I mean, it's fun stuff, but at the same time, this is all for naught if it's not going to lead to something.
9: Well, yeah, I mean, it's okay for the fans. Remember the panda hats and the giraffe hats and the sailor hats, and it goes on and on and on. Yeah, but you know, at this point, you know, if you're only going to beat one team, they're picking the right team to do it with. And you just hope that, and look, Eric Haas having two home runs against Yamamoto, that's the way it works in sports. It's always like an unknown guy or someone who just got called
4: up. Yeah, someone unexpected, yeah.
9: Yeah, it's never the home run king or an all-star that's going to do it that'll just get to you. But, you know, Haas wasn't, I mean, you think about Susak, who was Rule 5, so he was going to have to stick no matter what. And, I think they were loath to give up on Bailey. And I just kind of wonder maybe if Buster took it a little more personally because he was one of those very rare catchers that could hit and play defense. And you think about if you have enough bats, then Bailey's perfect. They just didn't have enough bats. And I give the example, do you remember Jeff Mathis, that catcher, played for the Diamondbacks? He kept getting new contracts even though he hit like 110. Because when he caught, the ERA of the staff went down a full run. So if when Bailey does that, throwing out runners, you know, all we think of when a guy comes to the plate is like, oh, you better get a hit. But for a catcher, that's gravy. And so because no one else was hitting, that's why Bailey was really standing out.
4: Yeah, but I mean, they didn't need to make a change. I'm okay with that. I do think that you saw more production from Daniel Susak and the potential of Jesus Rodriguez, and now you're seeing Eric Haas right now, so I'm okay with the move. It's just a question of whether or not there's going to be more moves with Luis Arraez possibly or Robbie Ray in time, but just for the here and now, Rick, like, do you think this team is finally playing to their potential? Like, I know you're saying they're a 500 team, but going into the year on paper, we thought this offense would improve. I thought that last year, you know, obviously not very good. They went through stretches. I think it was 17 consecutive games where they didn't score 5 runs or more. Or when they got Devers, they went through a really bad rut. They needed to improve on that. So getting Luis Arraez, that should help with that. Or a full year with Rafael Devers. Mm-hmm. And those guys started out slow this year. But now it seems that Rafael Devers is figuring things out. Willie Adames, too. We'll see about Matt Chapman. And we'll see a place for Bryce Eldridge in time. And I thought it was kind of weird of Tony Vitello to say that the other day that, you know, for the rest of the season, it's going to be where he might start every now and then and you know, be the lineup. But for the most part, he's going to be a pinch hitter, which I'm like, then why would you call him up? There'll probably be a plan in place once they move off of Arraez if they do trade him. But for the here and now, it's a good problem to have when they're winning. So I think they're finally playing to their potential. Let's just see if it can be sustained for the rest of the time here.
9: It shocks me. What is Arraez on? His fourth team now. All he does is hit 300 and win batting titles. But because he's not known as a slick fielder, even though he's doing great defensively, because he doesn't hit bombs, teams just give up on him all the time. Like, to me, he seems like a guy that you would sign for multiple years, and they only got him on a 1 year. I would definitely extend Robbie Ray. Otherwise, you have another Kevin Gausman situation. I would definitely extend him. But getting back to Eldridge, as you said, I think what I would do if I was Buster, and I ain't, but what I would do is I would just use this to blood Bryce Eldridge. You're playing every day. You know, the A's did that with Marcus Semien, and he reinvented the error. He had such a skillet at shortstop. He had errors like I've never seen, and they were the only team that would not bench him or get rid of him. And then, look, he becomes an MVP candidate. He's a World Series champion. He's one of the highest paid players in his position. But they went a full year with him ridiculously bad as a defensive player. So if you're, as I told you last time I was on the show, I would keep Bryce Eldridge in the minors the entire year. If you are going to call him up, then play him. Because the A's did this thing with Olson. They put him in right field. You're you give him number 13. You are our right fielder. It's like, no. And this guy, I don't know why they gave up on the pitching aspect of it when he was such a great pitcher. But whatever, you're going to dedicate him to be a hitter. That's fine. That's the decision that was made. Play him every day, either at first or play him as DH. And so
4: what happens to Casey Schmidt then?
9: No. You get rid of Chapman. If anybody will take on, and if he won't agree to the trade, then I think you just cut the fat and pay him 4 years not to play for you.
4: Wow.
9: Yeah, I do.
4: Come on, man.
9: No. Come on, man. I eat that. I put Schmidt at third. They're not going to the playoffs this year. So
4: you just want to eat the contract of Matt Chapman off the bat right now?
9: It's not my money.
4: I know, but like...
9: But I would put Eldridge...
4: Think about in Buster's terms here. Like, he signed the guy to the deal himself.
9: Well, Farhan technically did, but he talked him into it.
4: No, I mean, Farhan was there, but Buster got it over the finish line.
9: Buster gave him the no trade, which Farhan would never do because he's a product of Billy Beane, and Billy Beane would never give no trades. That's how the A's lost Jason Giambi.
4: Right.
9: So, anyway, I would just say this year we are going to devote ourselves to these young guys. And remember, coming out of spring training, Drew Gilbert, well, he's not going to make the team. And now look how important he is, like how things have changed in 5 weeks. If you're not going to do that with Eldridge and you want to keep Chapman, which is what's going to happen, then send him back to SAC and let him play every day. Let him play first base every day, as Ron said in the movie, even though he didn't really say it. It's incredibly hot.
4: Well, we'll talk about it more about what the Giants should do for the long term. But as far as the short term and their back-to-back wins against the Dodgers, and they'll go again tonight with Robbie Ray on the mound. What do you think about last night's win? 415-808-5627. Do you believe the Giants can build off of these wins? Or has the last 4 years have you skeptical they'll actually build off of this? We'll talk about it more. Rick Tittle, Derek Papa on The Sports Leader.
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8: Across the country right now, at this very moment, there are probably arguments taking place about who's doing more of the housework, the homework, the shuttling of kids from this activity to that. It's true. By and large, women do more of this than men. But doesn't have to be that way. And if you and your spouse can level that playing field, it's going to make both of you and your kids happier. Psychologist Yelena Kecmanovic says this might be how you get there. As hard as it might be at first, try to think of your partner like a teammate, not an adversary. Learn how to do some of the chores your partner does to get a better understanding of how much effort something takes. And finally, take the time to acknowledge what the other person is doing, and every now and then, even express your appreciation. That'll go a long way. I'm Dr. Sanjay Gupta, helping you live a better life.
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4: Oh, we're doing the Dirty Work today. Derek Papa with Rick Tittle filling in for Adam Copeland. Copes is sick, but the Giants look pretty damn good of late. Two straight wins against the Dodgers last night, 6-2, with Eric Haas as the hero of the game with two home runs, becomes the first Giants to get two, first Giants catcher since Bob Melvin to get two home runs in a game. Also, I give credit to Adrian Hauser for his performance last night and Sam Hinches to get out of, I believe it was the eighth inning with the bases loaded, striking out Max Muncy, and then Caleb Killian getting out of the eighth inning and the ninth inning. So bullpen coming into its own, the offense coming into its own. And we want to hear from you guys. 415-808-5627. Do you believe the Giants can build off of these wins, or has the last 4 years of mediocrity have you skeptical, where sometimes the Giants look great, they have these wins against the Dodgers, and then, not so much? Let's go out to the phone lines, go to Mike in San Francisco. Mike, you're on with Rick Tittle and Derek Papa. What's going on?
25: Hey, Rick. Hey, Derek. Derek, thanks for toughing it out today. I just wanted to call in to give you a breather, but good question. I think the Giants have some starting pitching going right now. Their mechanics are all sound, and nobody's dragging their arm. Everybody seems to be on top of their game right now, and that's pretty much 1-5, unless you want to look at Roop and his last couple starts. He's been a little rough there, but I got full confidence in him and the back of the lineup. Meeting the front of the lineup, we got three catchers who could hit nine and rotate it to Jung-Hoo Lee and Luis Arraez. And, you know, Susak's coming back soon, and Haas had the big night last night, and Rodriguez is deadly. So you got three hitters in a row who are all going to set the table for a Rafael Devers, who's extremely hot right now, and a Willy Adames, even, who's heating up. And, you know, Matt Chapman, I don't know what they're going to do with him right now, but I saw him up at bat yesterday with a red face, and that's a good look for him because he seems to put the ball out of the ballpark when he's up there with a little anger or a little fire inside of him.
4: No, I agree with you, Mike. He definitely needs
25: that.
4: No, I appreciate the phone call, Mike. No, I mean, Matt Chapman, he's getting a little angry. He needs to understand that right now he's not performing well, and that Casey Schmidt, there is talk about that, but Rick, you're saying just cut him off the team, or
9: no,
4: eat the money.
9: I'm saying if no one would take him, in a trade. I just think at a certain point, it's not going to happen in May, but at a certain point when you look at the standings and you realize, you know, right now you're not going to wave a white flag today on your fan base. But at a certain point, you'd have to say, look, we need to just play Eldridge every day. And if Schmidt is still hitting and Chapman still isn't hitting, hopefully he comes around. You know, Chapman had one really good year with the A's, but that's the only good year he ever had. Usually his average would drop about 10 to 15 points every year.
4: You think he had just one good year with the A's?
9: Offensively, he did.
4: Okay.
9: Only one. And by the way,
4: you're saying his rookie year in 2017?
9: No. It was, I think it was about 3 years in when I think he had like 30 home runs, I think. Anyway, he had one good year. And remember, he went to the home run derby and they picked the wrong mat. It should have been Olson.
4: Right.
9: But most famous Giants catcher hitting home run against the Dodgers is from Skyline High School in Oakland, Brian Johnson.
4: Of course. Right?
9: Yeah. All time.
4: Talked to him the other day.
9: Did you?
4: Well, we had him on to talk about, you know, everything going on. I think it was actually when they played the Dodgers a couple weeks ago, and he has a famous home run, obviously, in 1997. But yeah, just to get his perspective, he used to scout with the Giants and just everything that went on with the catchers. So yeah, an interesting point that Mike brings up when, you know, Daniel Susak is healthy. What does that mean as far as how many catchers they have on the roster right now? You know, Sam, Haas had a great performance last night, but we'll see what happens when Susak is called back up again from the IL. But right now, you know, he's that veteran catcher that I think they need. So it was a good performance last night.
9: Yeah, and the whole thing about that, Jesus Rodriguez has played in the outfield.
4: Yes, he has. But he's versatile in that way.
9: We also know that Oracle is one of the toughest places to play the outfield with Triples Alley and some of the angles, especially the arcade out and right. And it reminds me of the quote, I went to the first three games ever played there in 2000 against the Dodgers when Kevin Elster hit three home runs in the first game. And the Dodgers swept. And Dusty, after the game, said, well, we don't know how to play here yet. I'm like, well, the Dodgers knew how to play there in those three games. But, I mean, he had a point. It's to just say, well, just play right field, it's not like a cookie cutter type of thing. But that could be the thing. And the old baseball saying is, if you can hit, they'll find a position for you.
4: Right. So right now the Giants, I mean, they're not Dodger killers, but they have a pretty damn good record against them this season, 4-1 on the season. And Dave Roberts talked about it last night, asked about the Giants having that 4-1 record, and do they get up for these games? Do they have a little more juice than the Dodgers have in these series?
1: Yeah, I think that we bring out the best in every team. You know, you can see the emotion that these guys are playing with, and they haven't had a good season thus far, but, you know, against us, you can see the emotion that they're playing with, and we have to find a way to match that intensity. We do.
4: And that's the way it should be. Obviously, they're your biggest rival, and when I was at FanFest in San Ramon, the biggest thing that got the crowd going was beat L.A., and that's the way it's always been. But they haven't done that in years, you know, recent years, I should say, where last year was always the case when they had a series against the Dodgers. They win the first game and the fans go crazy. And then they lay an egg the next two. And then you didn't care about a series because you traded for Rafael Devers. So if you have bragging rights as far as just regular season series over the Dodgers, that's great. But in the long run, that doesn't mean a whole hell of a lot when the Dodgers are playing for World Series and you're not. So they should have this juice, but it needs to carry over for when they're playing the Marlins or the White Sox. That's what I want to see from this Giants team, where, yes, you're confident and you're playing up to the likes of the two-time defending world champions, but at the same time, have that same mentality when you're playing more of the crappy teams of baseball.
9: Right. When the Rockies come in on a Tuesday night and there are a lot of empty seats in the third deck, you're right. By the way, it still sounds weird to say Giants Fan Fest in San Ramon.
4: Yeah, I know.
9: But you know what? Plant that flag. The other team left. Go ahead and grab the 680 corridor. Do it. A lot of money out there.
4: Yeah, absolutely.
9: Yeah. Anyway. But you're absolutely right. I mean, and that's the way it is for a lot of teams. I mean, it's like I was just talking about the Warriors when they were crappy for 35 out of 40 years. Michael Jordan would show up, or the Knicks with Ewing would show up, and they'd play some incredible game, and then it was just back to the old doldrums after that. So, yeah, and everyone's gunning for the Dodgers, and even if the Dodgers and the Giants were both terrible teams, we know because of the rivalry that we would still have that full blood as well. And it's got to be frustrating to Dave Roberts and the Dodgers, why they probably see the schedule and they think the Giants are a soft touch, and they're anything but. I mean, that to me is the coolest thing about this whole season right now.
4: No, absolutely. They should hang their hats on that. And there's been some good moments. Obviously, you know, the series they won against the Dodgers a couple weeks ago, the wild game they had on Mother's Day against the Pirates a couple weeks ago. They had a good victory, I believe, over the Reds or whatever it was, the Nationals. But, yeah, I mean, this is something that should build towards something. We're hoping to see that from the Giants. Let's hear from Tony Vitello last night. He talked about the game that Haas had and comparing him to Jake Taylor of Major League.
2: Yeah, I think it's like, I hate to jump ahead your question, but I see where it's going, because I said earlier, a ways back, it's Major League all over again. Maybe it's Major League 4. I don't know how many of those things they made. They were getting pretty bad, so hopefully they stopped. But, you know, Jake Taylor vibes from Haas. And those two guys are sponges as far as, you know, what they're looking to learn from their teammates or the pitchers or the coaches. But it's tough to learn from, a you know, anybody that's any better than the guy who's actually doing what you're doing. And I think Haas is willing to do that with those guys and does it in a way where it's not preachy, it's more buddy. So yeah, that you hit the nail on the head with that deal right there.
4: Tony Vitello with a lot of movie references. As we said earlier, he referenced Shawshank Redemption over the weekend, and then he goes Jake Taylor for Eric Haas last night. Do you see the comparison there, Rick?
9: Well, first of all, I didn't know he was Jake. I thought he was just Crash. I forgot that he was Jake. And, of course, one of the great lines, want me to take him outside, beat the S out of him?
4: Yeah, exactly.
9: Yeah, that was a great...
4: Tom Berenger's character from Major League, who was way more welcoming to the younger players, or way more welcoming to Charlie Sheen in this movie than he was in Platoon.
9: Wow, I never thought about that.
4: Oh, yeah.
9: Right. Elias is dead.
4: Yeah.
9: Wow, I forgot they were in both. Yeah, he had that horrible fake scar.
4: Yeah, it was Platoon. The dynamic between Berenger and Willem Dafoe in Platoon. Mm-hmm. Yeah. Where Sheen was like, who do I trust more?
9: So he was, Dafoe was Sergeant Elias. What was,
4: I don't remember the names.
9: Okay. He wasn't also Crash in that movie.
4: No, probably not. But he hasn't written his contract that every movie he appears, he's named Crash as the character.
9: But you know what? I like the fact that Tony gives movie references, because we got the Shawshank and then we got the Major League and,
3: 500 yards.
9: I think, most of us, especially, sports dorks like us or jocks. Yeah. That's all we do is do movie references.
4: And that's what the show is. Yeah.
9: The thing to remember about baseball players, and over 30 years, the interviews and the people I've talked to, baseball players, they are, half of them are stand-up comedians. And the reason is because of those long bus rides. And somebody's doing impressions, somebody's doing movie quotes, somebody's cracking jokes. They will do skits together. And it's a super macho game, but they are by far per capita the most hilarious of all. So I'm not surprised with the movie reference.
4: No. And that's why I think that, I know you say like he's kind of too chill, Tony Vitello, but I get a different vibe from him than what we got a year ago with Bob Melvin. And I love Bob. You love Bob, of course, managing the A's back in the day, but Giants fans were upset after losses. And there were a lot of them last year, way more this season. Well, not way more, but right now they're on pace for that. But last year was a mentality of, well, we'll just come back to the ballpark and see how things go. And Tony Vitello, I don't think he said that at all. I think it's just where he's got to evaluate things. You know, we got to figure out what's going on. But he has these Ted Lasso type quotes. You got to have permission to be confident, or other things he said this season that gives a little more juice, I think, to the clubhouse and to fans. Again, like, I don't think so far, you know, it's still early. We're only in May here. We don't know what type of manager he's going to be at this level, but so far, I think I see, I'm not going to say I see what Buster, you know, sees in him that made him get the job, but it's different. It's a different vibe. I think it's more lively. I think it's galvanizing the team in a way.
9: First of all, I loved the hire. I loved it because the old boy network, the Derek Sheldons of the world are, you know, promoting a very deserving bench coach, which we saw a lot of teams do as well. They've earned their spurs and all that other stuff. I love the hire. Just something a little bit different. To go on. And if you wanted Bob Melvin out, well, this is what you get, right? But we have to get to a point where I think he's still minding his P's and Q's. He doesn't want to come in too hot. He doesn't want to come in too boring. Unless that's just him, he's just chill, a little milk toast. Yeah. But I don't know. We don't know what really goes on. We don't know if he's flipping spreads or if he's chewing people
4: out. We would have heard about that by now.
9: We probably would have heard about that by now. But
4: who's the last manager you knew that flipped spreads? Sort of?
9: Billy Martin would.
4: Yeah.
9: I know some players that flip spreads, but when you're, there's, you know, road rules and clubhouse rules, I can't say.
4: Yeah.
9: I think you could probably figure it out. But the only thing about baseball fans to remember, too, is that, like, I'll just bring up Philadelphia when they had Larry Boa.
4: Yeah.
9: And Larry Boa was a red butt. And every, can I say ass? I just did.
4: Yeah, you did.
9: He was a red ass. And so everyone's like, they need someone who's not such a hothead.
4: Right.
9: So they got Charlie Manuel. And what everybody say? Oh, my gosh, this guy is a living, sleepwalking. He's a zombie. He has no personality. He's so boring. Like, he was a great baseball manager. So if it's hot, it's cold. If it's black, it's white. The grass is always greener. Other colors, whatever you want. It's just like, so we want Bob Melvin out, three-time manager of the year. And then you say, okay, well, let's try something different. And if you are getting rid of Bob Melvin, I thought it made no sense to just bring in another dude from the old boy network. You either had to promote a AAA guy or a bench coach, you know, like, remember when the Rockies hired Walt Weiss, he was coaching at Regis High School.
4: Right.
9: I mean, every once in a while people will reach. But I think it makes the team more interesting. If the Giants had this record and it was anybody else, just a guy we know as a manager, I think that'd be a little bit more boring. I think it gives people like us much more to talk about because we're all finding out, and he's finding out too, how he goes. It's just like, you know, movie directors, what's my style? They might not know till their fifth movie.
4: Right.
9: You know, so we have to, he's probably finding out his own major league style right now.
4: No, 100%. And part of that style is figuring out, you know, guys like Bryce Eldridge. How do you get him in the lineup? We'll talk about that next. Rick Tittle, Derek Papa. What's the plan with Bryce Eldridge? Is there a plan? And is the Patrick Bailey trade just one move, or does it feel like more moves are coming for the San Francisco Giants? We'll talk about it next. Dirty Work on the Sports Leader.
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2: Nice.
3: Rammstein.
2: Little Duhas. Nicely done there, Tim. Dirty Work. No Adam Copeland. Rick Tittle, Derek Papa reacting to the Giants win last night. 6-2 over the Dodgers. 2 in a row. 4-1 on the season against the Dodgers. But let's go a little big picture here, Rick. I remember you and I were doing a show in March. And you were talking about when's the right time to call up Bryce Eldridge. Should he make the opening day roster? And in the end, he did not. Mm-mm. And he was called up last week along with Jesus Rodriguez when things were in desperate times for the Giants. They just got swept by the Phillies and they got swept by the Rays. And I thought the move was kind of desperate to bring up both guys just because, I mean, I understood the move, but what else are you going to do? And I don't think it was the plan of Buster Posey to do it right then and there. I think it was he wanted to do it later on in the season where he wasn't the focal point of the offense. And he never is going to be when you have Rafael Devers and William Adames and Matt Chapman. And obviously Matt Chapman needs to turn things around, but I just thought it was a bad spot for him. But I don't think it was really because they needed him to, you know, lighten up the offense or whatever. I think it was because they wanted to distract the fans to give them something that they wanted finally.
4: Right.
2: So to me, when Tony Vitello in a pregame press conference or pregame scrum with the media and Susan Slusser asked him about Bryce Eldridge's playing time, he's like, well, he's probably going to, you know, be the lineup every now and then, but for the most part, he's going to pinch hit. That seems counterintuitive for his development. It needs to be where either he plays every day or he stays in the minors. Mm-hmm. I think they want to keep him up here, but you got to find a place for him. And it's tough when now Devers is playing well and Adames is playing well. They're not going to bench Matt Chapman every day, but I just don't know what they're going to do with Bryce Eldridge. And it seems they don't have a plan in place right now.
4: By the way, the Duhast chorus is going through my head now. That song?
2: Yes. The one that we just played coming in.
4: Willst du bist der Tod erscheidet. Treue sein für alle Tage.
2: Nicely done, Derek. Sorry, I don't know the rest of those.
4: Oh, nine. All right. Well, yeah, you can't treat Bryce. Nine. All right. Is anybody still with us? Sorry about that. don't get Rick to fill in anymore. Zilla speaks German. You can't treat Bryce Eldridge like Matt Stairs. You know, he's not a 35-year-old guy who might hit a home run for you. You know, what is he, 21?
2: Yeah, 21, yeah.
4: Yeah. And he's never played a by the way, that just shows you the state of high school baseball. He never played a position in high school outside of being on the bump. And so, I said it in spring training. It's ridiculous to even think about calling him up if you want him long term. But guys get rushed. They do. Remember Mike Zunino with the Mariners?
2: Mm-hmm.
4: All he did was hit. He had no idea how to catch. No idea. But the fan base, oh, dude, he's hitting 330 at AAA. What are you doing? So I think you're exactly right. You know, it's like Buster's like, all right, you know what? I've had it. Those two walk-offs in Philly on the same day.
2: On the same damn day.
4: You get hit in the crotch, and as you're walking to the hospital, you get hit in the crotch again.
2: Has that happened to you?
4: 3 times this week.
2: Wow.
4: But it's just, like, I think it was like an overreaction because you're right. You don't call up a 20 or 21 year old, unless he's going to play, at least platoon him, but not pinch hit now and then like you would do to some aging vet.
2: No, I mean, I understand why they called him up, but, and yes, he had a great moment on Saturday. That game is forgettable with the outcome 13-3, but good first home run. And you want him to build off of that, just the same way you want the Giants to build off of that win last night. But why have him regress? Why have him not start the next day when the matchup is favorable, even on Monday? And I know last night he was there and pretty good on, you know, first base with a double play later in the game, I think with the fifth inning. But yeah, it just seems like there really is no plan. It's just, let's give the fans what they want. We want you want Bryce Eldridge. Okay, you're going to get him, but he's not going to be an everyday player for you, which it doesn't make a whole lot of sense to me. So for the here and now, yes, he'll play every now and then. We'll see if he's a starting lineup tonight. And then once you figure out what you want to do with Luis Arraez long term, maybe you trade him. That's when you move Casey Schmidt to second base, and then you have a spot for Bryce Eldridge either at first base or DHing every day.
4: Yeah, it was a knee-jerk reaction, I think, because now that he's up And they're, you know, what are they, six games below now?
2: Yes.
4: So you're six games below. 24. Yeah, this is why one of the criticisms of Vitello, he just played the same guys every day, no matter what.
2: Right.
4: And it's like, you want to give that guy a day off? Maybe he's a little slow, maybe, you know, whatever it was. And he's, I don't blame him. He's trying to win games. Like, these are the guys I trust. These are the highest paid guys. They've hit in the past, most of them anyway. And so I'm just going to play him every day. And so you call up Eldridge. He gets the splash hit. It's cool. His mom, I guess his grandma was there, whatever. They're taking a picture. That's really great. And then now you're playing the Dodgers, and it's like, ooh, well, we don't want to ruin this kid's, you know, confidence. Do you think they're going to put him in there against Ohtani tonight? Guy with a sub-1 ERA? No. I mean, I hope they do, because if he's
2: well, why not?
4: Well, because they're probably changing their mind, going, oh, we don't want Ohtani to clown him. Give him a chance. He was the high school Ohtani. Give him a chance.
2: I got to say, man, last week when he was called up, I thought that maybe it would be a bad spot for him. He came in right away and said, like, nah, I'm feeling pretty sexy about my swing. And that was, you know, earlier in spring training, he was like, yeah, I had an injury and I was thinking about it in the back of my mind. So that kind of messed me up a little bit. But no, he was, you know, booming with confidence when he got called up last week. So no, I don't think that just because he's going against Ohtani, eventually he will face Ohtani. So why not now as opposed to later? He should be playing every day. It's just tough when they're in this situation where initially Rafael Devers wasn't hitting, same thing with Willie Adames, and now they're turning things around. It's a tough spot for Tony Vitello. Well, I don't think the roster construction is done very well by Buster Posey when it comes to that right now.
4: Well, that's the thing. And look, there's no way that Vitello is making the lineup card. I mean,
2: I think it's collaborative, but yeah, it's probably Posey.
4: Right. But I remember, like, I don't think Bob Melvin was very happy about openers, you know?
2: Right.
4: That wasn't his idea. You go to Yankee Stadium in a wild card game and you put in Liam Hendricks and it's 2-0 after two hitters. Yeah. So I understand that it is collaborative at times. I think it's funnily enough, I think Farhan did let Bob Melvin make the lineup card. But if you're the GM and look, Vitello is completely beholden to Buster. I mean, Buster is his reason that he's there. And plus he's his boss.
2: Right.
4: And it's like, you know, put this guy in play. There's no way that Buster calls him and goes, hey, you know, remember I called up Eldridge? How come he's not playing? That's not happening. Yeah. So I think Buster doesn't literally make out the lineup card, but right. They have a little meeting and they go, okay, this is how it's going down.
2: Yeah, and I think that Tony was put in a bad spot on Monday when Eldridge wasn't in the lineup and he was asked about it. Me and Tim, we were talking about this yesterday, you know, while we were doing the show, that it seemed like Tony didn't know what to say. Like, there was, you know, a sense that the fans were upset and the beat writers wanted to know. And so he said, well, we're just going to, you know, have Eldridge pinch hit every now. He's going to be in the lineup every now and then, but he's going to pitch in for the most part. And that got everyone upset. And I'm sure in that situation, probably somebody from the Giants said, okay, well, he needs to be in the lineup tomorrow and make this better right now.
4: Yeah.
2: So I think it's a bad spot for Tony. I think it's a bad spot for the team, but I don't think it's going to ruin his confidence. I just think that if you're going to call him up, have him play every day, or if not, send him back down. But again, that could also hurt his confidence as well. As far as the Patrick Bailey trade, that kind of surprised me on Saturday that, you know, maybe they would wait a little bit to get a more, you know, a bigger sample size with Daniel Susek and Jesus Rodriguez. But Patrick Bailey traded away for Matt Wilkerson, Tugboat, and we'll see him in time. And then the 29th overall pick in the MLB draft from the Guardians. What'd you make of the pick? And does that signal to you that there could be more picks on the horizon, or the more trades, I should say, on the horizon?
4: Yeah. And by the way, it's very rare where you could trade one of those compensatory picks. And I think that's a good rule, because there are some stupid GMs that would trade away 5 number ones to get whomever on a rental. So I'm glad that rule's in place. But yeah, Tugboat, I mean, he pitched for Canada in the WBC. He looks like he's a very good pitcher. But I think the Bailey thing goes back to last year. And look, when he made noise, he made awesome noise inside the park and everything else. I mean, when his great hits were very memorable. But he must have been on a short leash and we all just didn't realize it. You know, we just kind of figured, you know, first round pick, and the Joey Bart thing didn't work out, obviously. Right. And so, you know, he's the man. You got a non-roster guy like Eric Haas. He's not going to make the team, obviously. You got Susak, who's, I mean, the A's hit on all these first round picks, and Wilson and Kurtz and Soderstrom. And they picked Susak out of Arizona, best catcher in, in college baseball. And for some reason, I know Langeliers is playing well, but they don't want him. So I thought it was smart for Buster to jump on that. But then the Jesus Rodriguez thing, I mean, they're going to probably, I would think, at some point, give Rodriguez a lot more time in the outfield. And he's, you know, he's not an everyday outfielder, obviously, but he's not a great catcher with his arm. He doesn't throw people out. So maybe you do have to make him into a right fielder. He's obviously got a good arm.
2: No, definitely. I think that for Buster, you said, like, was there a short leash there? It seemed to me, and there was a lot of reports over the weekend, that Buster just got tired of a Patrick Bailey. He's not a guy that has a ton of energy to him, not a lot of juice there. And I think, I mean, yes, he valued him as a catcher in his defense, but it became clear that if you could get that in return for Patrick Bailey, then you jump on that. You jump on getting a lefty prospect. You could jump on getting another draft pick. I think that was just too good to turn down. And that begs the question, you know, is Buster going to look at other moves? And, you know, obviously Luis Arraez makes a ton of sense. Robbie Ray as well. You said you would extend Robbie Ray.
4: Yes.
2: You think that makes a lot of sense right now with, you know, obviously last year of his contract and the way the season may go, that you could get something pretty good in return if you move him before the deadline?
4: Now, I it's like I said, it could be like Gausman, who I think the Giants should have held on to. I think Robbie Ray is great. He has a Cy Young on his shelf. When he's held, I mean, look, he's got a sub-3 right now. They can't throw away, even though they're going against the time, they can't throw away his start tonight. How many Logan Webb starts did they throw away before he got hurt? And then he had a couple of bad outings himself. But I would definitely try to extend Robbie Ray. Sometimes you just need, I remember Jeff Luhnow was the assistant GM in St. Louis, built the World Series champion, then the Astros hired him. And I remember talking to him in the press box of the Coliseum, and they were the Astros, and they were a laughingstock.
2: Yeah, yeah.
4: And they went out and signed Scott Feldman, who I think's from Hayward, anyway, somewhere in the East Bay. And so I asked him, I go, why, when you're rebuilding, would you give a veteran who's, you know, okay, why would you give him that money? And he said, a staff always has to have an anchor. And I think, even though you got Webb, I think they got lucky when they got Ray because he was banged up. I think if he was healthy, they wouldn't have been able to get him like they did. I think that he's shown who he really is, and I would extend him. You know, you're not going to give him Yamamoto money, but I would definitely pay that guy and see if he'll stick around for 2-3 more years.
2: Yeah, I mean, I don't know if I'm willing to do that just yet. I think that you have to see how the season goes, and I'm not a fan of giving out long-term contracts to anybody else right now because, yes,
4: well, what's long term? I said 2 or 3 years.
2: Well, I mean, yeah. I mean, but also, like, you could get something in return that can help them for the long haul. And Robbie Ray is getting older.
4: Mm-hmm.
2: Luis Arraez, that solves the Eldridge situation where if you trade him, you can move Casey Schmidt to second base and problem solve there. Eldridge plays every day. But people want Luis Arraez to be signed to a long term deal. I want to do that right now. You got too many long term deals on this roster that's eating the salary when these guys don't perform.
4: Right. I think a Luis Arraez, knock on wood, not trying to jinx him, is a guaranteed 300 hitter. That's all he's ever done. But, I mean, look at Mason Miller. You think he'd be untradeable. And then the Padres offer Leo DeVries, who's top five prospect in all of baseball. And then the A's jump on that. And then they say, well, pitchers, he throws 103. His arm's going to fall off. Not yet. You know, he's the closer for USA. He's the best closer in baseball. It depends on what's on offer. And if you can get somebody, you know, really good, but sometimes you wait too long, you know, like Walt Jocketty in St. Louis at the trade deadline, Sandy Alderson said, look, you got to take McGuire off our hands. There's 3 hours left before the trade deadline. You get TJ Matthews and Blake Stein and you know, it just, you know, I don't want to call human beings garbage, but as far as their baseball worth, you know, they were garbage. And so, you know, you got to know, and this is how Buster's going to be judged. And look, last year when he started selling off the bullpen, and yet the bullpen's still good outside of, you know, a Walker start here and there, and now he's down. No. But look what he got for Doval. I mean, that was a pretty good deal now.
2: No, it was, yeah.
4: Yeah. And so Rodriguez, and so this is how, you know, you're going to judge Buster, obviously, on the things that he does with free agency and the draft, hiring the manager, and the T-word, trades.
2: Dirty Work on a Wednesday. Rick Tittle filling in for Adam Copeland, Derek Papa. Let's talk a little bit about the Warriors and the news that we were anticipating happened over the weekend. Steve Kerr returns on a 2-year deal. So what's the plan for the Warriors? Is it to compete and win for a championship? Or is it all based on nostalgia right now for the good feels of what it used to be with Steph Curry, Draymond Green, and Steve Kerr? We'll talk about it next. Dirty Work on the Sports Leader.
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0: 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The sports leader. Copes is still out. Filling in today with D-Pop is Rick Tittle.
10: You bet your ass he is. Dirty Work on a Wednesday, Rick Tittle. Nice whistle there.
11: Thanks.
10: You know, I can't whistle.
12: Ow, she's on break. You can't whistle?
10: I can't whistle.
12: You just go,
10: yeah, basically.
12: Wow, when did you give up?
10: I'm still trying. There's a lot of things I'm still trying in life, Rick.
12: You
10: I'm
12: ever
10: 35
12: tried to,
10: years old.
12: Did you ever try to put your fingers in your mouth? Try it that way?
10: I'm not going to do that right now for you.
12: Did you ever put your fingers in your mouth to throw up intentionally?
10: Rick, when it comes
12: Let
10: to...
12: Let me know when we're back from break.
10: Having fun here on a Wednesday afternoon, talking about the Giants win last night. I teased a little Steve Kerr earlier, but I do want to get to some of these texts on the Golden State Lumber and Showroom text line. We were talking about, should the Giants move off of certain players by the trade deadline? Luis Arraez, Robbie Ray. Some people agree, some people disagree on the text line. 707 says, you absolutely trade those guys. Get the pieces, and if you love them, go pay them in the offseason. Then the 209 says, you guys want to trade the only hitter that's probably going to finish the year with an average over 300 since 2021? That hitter was Buster Posey, by the way, 302, Rick. You know, I get all that, but like, what if you keep Luis Arraez and the season goes in the tubes, then like, what's it all for then? And as I've been saying, once you trade Luis Arraez, that shores things up for Casey Schmidt at second, and then you have a spot for Bryce Eldridge. It's not all about that, but why not get value in return right now? Because that's the mentality that Buster Posey has at the moment when he moves off of Patrick Bailey. You're going to move off of guys eventually here. We'll see. If they turn things around, then keep everybody, and you still have the Eldridge problem. But if it keeps going in this trend where they play well against the Dodgers and not great against everybody else, then why wouldn't you trade away some guys?
12: Well, you got to remember last year when Duvall and Rogers were traded, there were people even then going, oh, man, you're giving up?
10: Yeah, I know.
12: So if you trade a good player like Arraez, then it's a big white flag. So that's why I think you see where you are at the All-Star break.
10: You got to wait on that one, yeah.
12: See where you are at the All-Star break, and with 500 wild card spots, you always have a chance. I always say, like, if you're seven back of the final wild card, you go, hey, we have a hot week, we're only three back. And then we have another hot week, we're one game as the wild card.
10: But that's been the case for the Giants for years now. Since 2021, it's been where they get a little hot in, you know, August or September, and then fans get their hopes up again.
12: Right. But I think that's what Larry Bear has built into this team, though, is that we owe it to the fans to try and win. Like, we've never seen a complete teardown like in Houston or other places.
10: Right.
12: Right. They sort of feel like at these prices, when I went there for the opening day or the Netflix game, whatever, it was a Thursday, right? And then they took Friday off. That was a night game, opening night.
10: No, it was Wednesday. They took Thursday off. They came back to Friday afternoon.
12: That's what it was, a Friday day game. Yeah. So I was at that Netflix game, and I got a Modelo, and it was 22, like 48. I go, what's the 48? But anyway, if you're going to charge prices like that, you're not going to be running guys out there that can't do anything. And so that's why I think they're caught in two minds right now. Well,
10: are you saying two timelines?
12: Well, that's for the social media crowd. No, they're caught in two minds, whereas we want to win. We're the Giants, damn it. We have three rings in 5 years. It's been a while. We're the Giants, damn it. We don't mail it in. We owe this to our fans and this great stadium, blah, blah, blah. And I get it. And then on the other hand, it's like the Dodgers,

0: are going to win the division. They're probably going to win the league, and they might possibly win the World Series.
1: Yeah.
0: If we're lucky, if everything goes right, if Devers keeps hitting, if Bader gets hot, remember they thought, oh, now we have a bat. Not yet. You know, if Chapman all of a sudden starts hitting, maybe we can get that last wild card. And it was sort of like saying, we were talking about with the Warriors, what are you going to do? How much are you going to mortgage to be the play-in team and then lose to OKC, even if you can make the play-in team? So I think they're still trying to decide what they're going to do, and they're still feeling it out right now. But you have to play Eldridge. If you're not going to play him here, then play him with the River Cats.
2: Let's go to the phone lines. Let's go to Kelly in Menlo Park talking about the Giants catcher's offense. Kelly, you're on with Rick Tittle and Derek Papa. Kelly, you there?
3: Hello?
2: Yeah, what's going on, Kelly?
3: No, it's Charlie.
2: Oh, Charlie. Oh, Jordo. Yeah. Anyway, what's going on, Charlie?
3: Hey, I've got a question. I know it's a small sample size, but the three catchers on the roster, what's their combined OPS? And how much higher is it than the rest of the team?
2: I don't have that information in front of me right now, Charlie, but thanks for calling in. I mean, right now, all three guys are playing pretty well. But, yeah, I would say that we'll see what happens once Eric Haas is, once Daniel Susak's back from IL. But, yeah, right now, I think all three, I mean, you feel pretty good about all three guys in relation to where things were with Patrick Bailey.
0: Is he gone?
2: I think so, yes.
0: Oh, he gone? Do you remember he gone? The most famous he gone?
2: I don't.
0: Mayor Willie Brown with Elvis Gerbach. Like, he had nothing to do with the personnel moves of the 49ers. And someone said, do you think? Okay, he gone. Okay, Mayor.
2: I don't remember that, Rick.
0: Yeah. There'll be a few people out there. Remember the earthquake in 06? I don't remember that either. All right.
2: We do have a lineup tonight against the Dodgers. Jung-Hoo Lee's leading off in right field. Luis Arraez at second base. Elia Ramos in left field. Rafael Devers at first base. Bryce Eldridge as your DH.
0: Yeah. Go get him.
2: Willie Adames at shortstop. Matt Chapman at third base. Drew Gilbert in center field. Jesus Rodriguez at catcher. So there you go.
0: Thank you. Play the guy. Let him go against. Remember, he was the American Ohtani in high school. An amazing pitcher, an amazing hitter. Drafted out of high school. And turned down his scholarship, as he should, because he got a lot of money with that signing bonus. And throw him in there. And I don't care if he goes 0-for-4 and wears the sombrero. Look, just let him play, you know?
2: No, definitely. I mean, you were talking about earlier, like, you know, do you want him to play against Ohtani? Yes.
0: Absolutely. Yes.
2: Eventually, he's going to have to face Ohtani. And Ohtani right now actually not going to be in the starting lineup for the Dodgers as far as his offense for the next two games here. So that's interesting, kind of struggling this season. But, yeah. You want Bryce Eldridge in those moments right now. You need Bryce Eldridge in those moments right now.
0: I don't know how much. Well, I mean, you think about it. The person who would take his place, like, that's always the thing. It's like, who's not going to be in the lineup if he is? You know what I mean? And so it was sort of like, I remember when Zito was going to go up against Huddy at the end. It was just kind of like a fun little thing where,
2: when he came back with the A's and Huddy was on the Giants.
0: Yeah, and Mulder was going to come watch. And I remember people had a cow. It's like, Zito's taking a start away from. And I thought, if he's taking a start away from somebody who was young and good and needed it, he was taking a spot away from Dick Hertz. I forgot who it was, but it was somebody of no consequence, right?
2: Right.
0: And so, yes, you have to you have to have Rusty Bedsprings. That was his name. You have to have a guy play. And look, you know, there have been great major leaguers as teenagers, you know, not a lot. You know, Robin Yount was the starting shortstop, what, at 19 for the Brewers. Like, he's old enough. Let him play. As I said, if Ohtani strikes him out four times, play him tomorrow. Play him again. Play him. Let him play himself off the team.
2: Right.
0: Yeah, which might happen because he's not ready. We all know he's not ready. But what if he is?
2: Well, that's the thing. Like, just play him. Like, why call him up if you're going to have him in these situations where he's just pinch hitting? So I'm glad they're playing him tonight. It needs to happen a little bit more, but who's it at the expense of right now? That is the question. Let's go back out to the phone lines. Go to Peter in Pleasanton talking about the Giants' outlook and Bryce Eldridge. Peter, you're on with Rick Tittle and Derek Papa.
4: Hi, guys.
2: Hey, is your name actually Peter?
1: Yeah, I know. The girl was nice enough to confirm.
2: Okay, good. We got one today. What's going on, Peter?
1: I pissed off not Kelly earlier. I don't totally agree with the allegory or whatever you want to say, the illustration of it being like the play-in, because the play-in is such a freaking long shot more than the wild card. Because baseball, you know, you have pitching matchups. You can win with pitching. The play-in, the Warriors were going to get, I mean, they won one game and it was a miracle.
2: Right.
1: So I don't totally agree. Like, I'm not saying, oh, we get in, we have as good a chance as anybody to win the World Series. Like, I don't believe that either. But I think if you just do apples to apples, the Giants probably have a chance of messing around and winning the whole thing than the Warriors would have had this past year.
2: Yeah, possibly.
1: Yeah, no, and then Giants pitching rotation, when it's at its best, can surprise people. You know, it's not a bad pitching rotation. I really like the top three, and I think Webb is going to get his stuff together. But I don't know. I think you'd have to have really good prospects to really like throw away a Luis Arraez or a Robbie Ray, in my opinion.
2: Well, I appreciate the call, Peter. I don't think that you'd be throwing it away. I think it'd be where you realize that this season is not going where you want it to go. It would be like, yes, if you're possibly still in contention and you're fighting for a wild card spot, then hang on to those guys. And you figured out with Bryce Eldridge. And by the way, text line right now saying, in the 415, we don't need Bryce Eldridge in those moments right now. It's a joke. I was doing a Few Good Men reference. But yes, you want Bryce Eldridge to play. You can't handle the truth. Well, people can handle the truth on Bryce Eldridge. He probably shouldn't have been called up last week. It probably should have been later down the road. It probably, like, if you're going to debate between last week to opening day, it probably should have been opening day in comparison. But now, if it's going to be where it's a guessing game and Tim plays that suspenseful music every time the lineup comes out, is he in? Then what the hell is the point? But yes, you don't need Bryce Eldridge because right now he's, you know, not performing great. He had that home run last Saturday night. But besides that, you're seeing, you know, better play from Rafael Devers and Willie Adames. So it does make it harder. It does make it harder for this, you know, rotating musical chairs of Bryce Eldridge. But I do think that in order to get his confidence up, in order for him to feel good about facing Ohtani, he needs to actually face him every now and then.
4: Will you be on that wall, Lieutenant Weinberg?
0: By the way, I was wondering.
2: Always made that line interesting to me because they never meet in that movie.
0: That's true. You think you would know the counsel that was going up against you? I don't know. What was he going for with, I mean, an allegory? That's like a poem with a hidden meaning. I'm trying to think of the word he was thinking of.
2: You're talking about the caller?
0: Yeah, when he said the allegory. And look, we all have malaprops. I just was wondering, what word was he going for there?
2: I'm not sure. Sometimes I always wonder what word I'm going for.
0: Welcome to my world.
2: Yeah. Dirty Work on a Wednesday. Rick Tittle, Derek Poppel. We joined in 20 minutes by Sam Amick of The Athletic. Talk a little NBA and talking about the Warriors. They got their coach back. Steve Kerr is back with the Golden State Warriors on a 2-year contract. But what's it all for right now? Is it to win a championship? Is it nostalgia? And do we think Steve is actually going to coach both seasons he's under contract? We'll talk about it next right here on The Sports Leader.
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17: For years, scientists have been studying the association between depression and dementia. As you might expect, the relationship is complicated. But there's this new study out of the UK which found it's not just broad strokes. There are six symptoms of depression that are especially correlated with dementia risk years later. Number one, losing confidence in yourself. Two, not being able to face up to your problems. Three, not feeling warmth or affection from other people. Four, feeling nervous and anxious all the time. Five, not being satisfied with the way tasks are carried out. And finally, six, difficulty concentrating. What we could be seeing here is the impact of people becoming less social, or that certain changes in the brain lead to both depression and dementia. But dementia takes longer to manifest. If you notice these symptoms, talk to your doctor about it. I'm Dr. Sanjay Gupta, helping you live a better life.
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21: 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The sports leader. Copes is still out. Filling in today with D-Pop is Rick Tittle.
2: Dirty Work on a Wednesday. Rick Tittle, Derek Papa. And before we went to break, you were reacting to what a caller said using the word allegory.
0: Yeah.
2: But he meant analogy.
0: He meant, yeah, and thank you to everyone on the Golden State Lumber and Sherman text line for, and I knew, I couldn't think of it. I knew there was a word, and everybody's like, yeah, he meant analogy. Yeah,
2: either way.
0: Yeah.
2: But allegory, we could, analogy.
0: We could use an allegory now and then.
2: We could, yes, absolutely.
0: A poem with a hidden meaning.
2: What's the analogy for, you got an analogy for Steve Kerr returning to the Golden State Warriors?
0: Oh, man. That would be sort of like Marshal Bernadotte taking over the Swedish throne.
2: Of course, we all remember that.
0: Yeah.
2: So Steve Kerr signs a two-year deal with the Golden State Warriors on Saturday. Something that we all anticipated, especially when you see him hanging out with Greg Silver at the Giants game. But I think this was needed. I think
1: Greg Silver.
2: Greg Silver. I think this was needed. I think that for the Warriors, if you're going to keep playing with Steph Curry and Draymond Green, then you might as well have the championship winning coach that's been there for them. And he wants to coach them until the last days of their career. Now, I don't know if that's going to happen. And by the way, I don't know if Steve's going to coach both seasons here. 2 years, to me, it just seems like a thing that Joe Lacob wanted to do so we don't keep doing this thing every offseason. Where, okay, do you want to come back? Do you want to come back? Like an Aaron Rodgers situation. Mm-hmm. It's just where you're under contract for 2 years. If you want to leave, cool. But I got to believe that the way that Steve was kind of handling things during the season, and I thought that he was, you know, the analogy I always use, going back to analogy, Steve Kerr would always say back in the day when Kevin Durant was playing that this team needs to play with joy. I don't think he was coaching with joy. I think he was miserable for the first few months of the season. And then Kuminga went away, and then he got his joy back. I think that it's a lot to expect of Steve to coach these next 2 years, but it's good to know that he's going to be here for at least the 2026-2027 year.
0: And I think Lacob made this happen, and it's funny because, and I give Lacob his props, he's one of the greatest owners in NBA history. And I was completely wrong about him. We all thought Larry Ellison was going to buy the team. We were thank goodness, the richest guy in America. And Larry Ellison had a line in the sand. Well, I'm not paying that. So we got Peter Guber and Joe Lacob, who had, I think he had to give up his minority ownership in the Celtics. And he came in and he said, I'm not a cure for cancer, but I'm a cure for Cohan. And we were like, what? And then he, Mully's retirement night, he grabs the mic, everybody boos him.
2: Come on, people.
0: He fires Mark Jackson. They finally started playing defense for the first time since Al Attles. You're bringing in a guy who never coached and Steve Kerr. I thought that was dumb.
3: This is crazy.
0: Thank you, the Hall of Famer. Doing a show on KBR from his shower.
2: Yeah, we all remember that. Tim remembers it well.
22: That's great knowledge, Rick.
0: Thank you. And then...
3: This is crazy.
0: And then he hires an agent to be a GM, Bob Myers. How dumb is that? And everything he did was not just smart, it was hella smart. And he paid luxury tax up the kazoo to keep KD. And all he wants to do is win. And I don't like the fact he left Oakland, but he built this magnificent arena.
2: Mm-hmm.
0: And he is one of the best owners in NBA history because he puts his money where his mouth is. And in the beginning, I think when he was first there and they danced the birthday cake out to him, I go, this guy, it's all about him. You know, he's like Mark Cuban on roids. It's like, it's too much. And then somebody like, oh, we want an owner like that. I go, I don't care what kind of owner you are. I just want you to win, you know? And so anyway, I was completely wrong about him. We've known that for a long time, for over a decade now. But I used to say one of the best owners in Bay Area history, because, you know, we look at Eddie D and guys like that and Walter Haas with the A's. Those guys were the best owners. But Lacob now, you'd have to put him up there in the history of the NBA. He's one of the best owners ever.
2: I would agree with that. I was a little worried the couple weeks from when the contract was done, where I thought that he was going to meddle to the point where Steve doesn't want to be here anymore. Mm-hmm. Like, I thought it was going to be kind of like a Jimmy Johnson, Jerry Jones situation, where Steve wants to come back and wants to coach Steph Curry and Draymond Green, but it's just too much with Joe Lacob, with what he perceives to be this coach that's losing his way, doesn't know how to coach young players anymore, doesn't know how to handle Kuminga, wants to trade him away. So I was worried about that, and I'm glad that, I don't know what was said behind closed doors, but I'm glad that Joe Lacob knew that the best thing for this team is to have Steve Kerr return.
0: So I'll tell you a little story here, because it's not that bad. But the only time I met Joe Lacob was when Mark Jackson was still a coach.
2: Yeah.
0: And it was during the lockout.
2: So this was 2011?
0: Yeah. So Mark Jackson had this, he had season ticket holders he invited over to the Coliseum. And he said, I want you to say it with me, defense, defense. So he goes, that's what we're going to do. That's what we're going to do. And so though I was at another station and the PD knew Mark Jackson from New York. And I met him and he shook my hand and looked the other direction. That's fine. But then when I met Lacob, it's funny because he goes, oh, yeah, this is Joe, this is Rick Tittle. And I thought he would either say, nice to meet you, or like, oh, yeah, I know who you are, or whatever. And he said, Rick Tittle, I have heard you on the radio. Wait, one time. And I was like, okay, thanks. So he's
2: Did he tell you how you thought of that one time?
0: I don't know what that meant.
2: Let me tell you, it was one time and one time only, my friend.
0: But he hires people, he signs checks, he gets out of the way. And that's why people say, like, oh, Draymond's gone. Lacob loves Draymond. Remember how hard he tried to keep KD even after KD ruined his Achilles, like, he loves these guys. He never wants to give up on them. And so, you know, he might not have been a guy that you would hang out with, but I give him his propers.
2: But at the same time, does he hang on to these guys a little too long? And I'm not talking about Steph Curry. I'm talking about what's going to happen with Draymond. Mm-hmm. And we'll talk to Sam Amick about this in about 10 minutes here. He's going to probably opt out of his contract and get an extension here. And I wonder what this is all for. Actually, I don't wonder. I know what it's all for. It's for nostalgia. This is for the same feeling that I had. The coach makes fun of me and everybody here at the station for when the Warriors beat the Clippers in the play-in. And I know it's just the play-in, but that brings you back to when they won the first championship. That brings you back to when they were 73-9 and Steph Curry was winning back-to-back championships and Draymond Green was winning Defensive Player of the Year. This is not for a fifth championship for Steph Curry, because I don't think that's possible. I really don't. You can say all these plans of LeBron James and Kawhi Leonard or Giannis, and I don't think they're feasible. I think LeBron, even though he said in the press conference the other night, I've never been to three before, why not go back to L.A.? You have the best chance to win there, and your media companies are all based there. Now, if they want him back, go back there. It doesn't make sense to go to the Cavs or the Warriors.
0: It does make sense to go to the Warriors.
2: Why is that?
0: Because he always wanted to play with Steph. And this is the thing.
2: To be second fiddle to him, though?
0: He's not going
2: to
0: be second fiddle. That's what he said about KD.
2: Of course he would.
0: No, that's what he said about KD.
2: In this stage in his career and the animosity that the Warriors fans have for LeBron James, he would be second fiddle.
0: Yeah, but you know, LeBron, this was his lowest usage of his career. Everything went through Doncic and even Reeves before him. So he knows what he's getting into. I think he would want to come here. I think Lakeland would do everything he would have. It would be so great for the Warrior fans. And look, are they going to win a championship? No, but when you have Curry, you can never say never. So what is it? A 5% chance I would give them. But once Curry leaves, I think we're going back to 40 years of mediocrity. We're going to the Pajemski era. It's going to be bad. Yeah. And so while that window is open and you can smell that fresh air, you have to do everything you can to keep that window open. And I think LeBron wants to come here, and I think he will come here. You heard it here first.
2: Okay. Yeah. Take it to the bank with Rick Tittle. I don't think he's going to sign here. I think that LeBron, if he had to choose between the Warriors and Cavaliers, I think he wants the storybook ending with the Cavaliers.
0: He already went back there once.
2: Yeah, but he could do it again and be the hero for that town.
0: Did he go back three times? I mean, Ricky did it.
2: Yeah.
0: Yeah.
2: Jason Taylor did it with the Dolphins.
0: Mm-hmm.
2: And people think of him as highly as LeBron James.
0: Who was the guy, Steve, when the A's traded Ricky at the trade deadline to Toronto, and then they're going to get him right back, and he did come right back for, I forgot his name, Steve. He was a really highly touted pitcher.
2: I forget.
0: Yeah, whatever. So, I don't know. Maybe they could try something like that. But, no, I just think the L.A. thing is played out. There's no reason to go back to the Lakers, I don't think.
2: I mean, for him.
0: He played with his son. He already did all that.
2: Yeah, but he likes that. And and does he want another championship? I'm sure he wants a fifth ring.
0: Think about the juice. Him and Curry?
2: I know, dude. Like that.
0: Ah, what a way to go out.
2: Well, the juice for this city? Absolutely. Like that's
0: for him.
2: For him, I don't know. Yes, it would be pretty exciting for LeBron James to finish his career with Steph Curry. But again, I just don't think that's, I don't think he's going to do that.
0: I'll give him a call.
2: Okay. Yeah. Rick, you'll sway him. I mean, they had this opportunity, I think.
0: I'll get swayed as well.
2: What was it, a couple years ago when we heard rumors? Ramona Shelburne had the report that Joe Lacob made a call to the Lakers and was just in a trade, and LeBron said, I'm not doing that. I'm not interested in that. So I don't think that's going to happen. Just to go back to the main conversation here, I don't think that it's going to happen with them winning a fifth championship.
0: But I don't either. It's Lloyd Christmas, though. When Steph Curry's not here, there's no chance.
2: Right.
0: Yeah. And then it's going to be brutal. Now, and I've said this before.
2: Brutal.
0: NBA regular season basketball, 50% of the time, is a waste of time. Everybody's just walking.
2: Brutal.
0: It's just walking around. You don't see that in the playoffs. Of course, right when I say that, you saw Atlanta versus New York, where that was the worst. what did New York
2: Game
0: win
2: six
0: by?
2: Like by 51, I believe.
0: Yeah. So I guess it does happen in the playoffs. But yeah, Warriors, man, when there's no Steph, like not just being hurt, but when there's no Steph, it's going to be the dark ages.
2: Oh yeah, 100%.
0: Yeah.
2: And that's why I think they're holding on as long as they can to go Billy Madison here. Like, yes, let's keep this thing going. Let's remember 2015 and 2016. Let's have this same core of Steph Curry, Draymond Green, and Steve Kerr leading the ship.
0: So, help me here. Okay, Kerr signs a 2-year. Steph has 2 more years, right?
2: He's got 1 year left on his deal. He's probably going to sign an extension, I would assume, for 2 years.
0: Steph has 1 year?
2: Yes.
0: I thought that was just Draymond. They both do.
2: Well, Draymond is technically...
0: He has an option.
2: Yeah, he's an option this offseason.
0: Okay. All right. I thought Steph had two because then they would just add one to Draymond.
2: No.
0: So all three could go out together.
2: Yeah, it's going to be mixed up that way. Right. But no, Steph Curry has 1 year left on his deal. Draymond could opt out, and Steve Kerr obviously has 2 years. And I'm skeptical on those 2 years when I see how miserable Steve was. But I think that was basically Kuminga related.
0: Well, also, you don't give one-year contracts because you're automatically a lame duck. And then everyone's like, well, this is your last year. So maybe in theory it is a one-year, but they're just trying to save face.
2: Yeah, that's what I think, too. I think it's just because they don't want to go through the same song and dance every offseason. Yeah. But
0: every single post-game, so have you talked to Lakob? You know, like, well, it's November. No, not yet.
2: No, and that would get old real fast. So that's why I think that Steve just signed 2 years, but I wouldn't be the least bit surprised if he walks away after one. And he, you know, made the calls this offseason. ESPN interested in me, NBC, Amazon Prime. Do I go into politics? Like, Steve's thinking about life after basketball right now.
0: Well, he's a California native. Let's vote for him for governor.
2: There you go.
0: Did you see that list of clowns?
2: No.
0: I don't want to be Ralph and get out the... Remember one time Ralph the Razor, love him.
2: Yeah.
0: He got out the whole voting, what's it called? Ballot.
2: Yeah.
0: And he went over.
2: He went through it and like...
1: He went preposition M, no. Measure R, yes.
0: But that's when you know that you're a stallion and you can just talk about whatever you want.
2: Oh, yeah.
0: Yeah.
2: I don't know if I'll ever reach that status. Rick Tittle, Derek Papa... filling time here on Dirty Work before we get you to Giants baseball. Robbie Ray versus Shohei Ohtani tonight. We'll get you that pregame starting at 6:10 and then first pitch at 7:10. Let's catch up with Sam Amick and talk about the Warriors' plans this offseason. Is it going to be where they're going to go all out, or is this all for naught where it's just the feels, nostalgia of it all? We'll talk about it next with Sam on The Sports Leader.
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17: The risk of stroke goes up for all of us as we age. But for women, the risk really amplifies after menopause. In fact, 1 in 5 women in the United States between the ages of 55 and 75 will have a stroke. But according to a new study carried out by researchers in California, adhering to the Mediterranean diet can significantly lower that risk. One expert said, "We continue to see study after study showing that a predominantly plant-based diet improves all sorts of different outcomes. Now, with this diet in particular, you've seen it lower the risk of certain types of cancer, diabetes, depression, dementia, even gum disease. Now, as a reminder, the Mediterranean diet prioritizes eating vegetables, fruits, beans, olive oil, nuts and fish, and limiting meat and dairy. I'm Dr. Sanjay Gupta, helping you live a better life.
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2: We are back on the Sports Leader, Dirty Work. Derek Papa, Rick Tittle filling in for Adam Copeland today. We do it every week with Sam Amick, senior NBA writer for The Athletic. Sam, how's it going? How is the NBA scouting combine in Chicago?
30: It's good, gentlemen. Good afternoon. It's a great event that, honestly, I haven't been to in quite a few years. It's funny. It sounds counterintuitive. You know, the social battery is waning because it's nonstop kind of, you know, relationship discussions and conversations. So getting to chat with you guys is actually, a little rested, if that makes sense.
2: Well,
30: so, it's good. I mean, it's... No, go ahead, brother.
2: No. I'm just glad we can take you away from that for a little bit. But go ahead, Sam.
30: No, that's all. It's a fun event. I guess to paint the picture for people who don't know what it is, you know, what you see on TV is the prospects, you know, getting measured and doing, vertical leap and all that stuff. What's around it is in the midst of the playoff chaos, you have really every front office executive in the league, every team represented, and it's kind of like the in-person, real-time, off-season chatter. You guarantee you there's actual trade discussions that get floated here. There's everybody trying to find out what's going on, so it's kind of its own little convention.
0: Sam, it's Rick Tittle, and I love this rumor today that A.J. DeBanksta so desperately wants to stay in Utah. He played his senior year there in high school, of course, BYU. His family lives there. He doesn't want to go to D.C. That at the combine, he's dogging it. So they will look past him. I doubt very seriously that he wouldn't try his hardest. And, you know, sometimes you don't get what you want. We all know that the Curry family all fell out of their chair when the Warriors drafted them, when the Knicks had the next pick. They wanted to go to New York so badly. But now there's pressure on Utah to trade up one spot. What about the rumors of A.J. DeBanta dogging it so that the that D.C. will pass on him?
30: Well, Rick, and then always good to visit with you. For one, do you happen, not to bore the audience, do you remember who reported that?
0: No.
30: Okay. I mean, just because I asked, I saw some of it on social. You know, I have no reason to believe that's the case. Mm-hmm. And I'll be honest with you, I have enjoyed my interactions with AJ's father, Ace, to this point. And it's funny, they've already said this publicly, going into the lottery, for example, there was all this social media chatter about how if AJ went to Sacramento that he might pull an Eli Manning and try to control it. And you know, I hit his father up on that topic and immediately, like, they're messaging all the way through. And I'm talking on the record, off the record, on background, has been he is ready to go kick butt for all 30 teams, that he's not trying to control the process at all. So I would find it surprising that they would say one thing and do another to that degree.
0: Mm-hmm.
30: I mean, he did, as far as him kind of loafing it, that would not explain the fact that he went and jumped 42 inches into the air. You know, that's not really loafing it. It's an incredible vertical leap.
0: Mm-hmm.
30: You know, there was a viral clip where he missed five or six threes in a row that, you know, I think was part of this discussion. You know, I think the Utah thing is interesting because they need help at the guard position. Darren Peterson would be a good fit for them. But, you know, we'll see what happens. I mean, if any of this is true, that's going to bear out heading into the draft.
2: Talking to Sam Amick on the UMA guest line, we got the news we've been waiting for quite some time, Sam, on Saturday, that Steve Kerr's back with the Golden State Warriors for at least another 2 years on paper. So what did you think Steve needed to hear in order to come back? Did you believe there was a little give and take between he and Joe? Was it always where Steve was wanted by Joe and Steve wanted to be there for the end of Steph Curry and Draymond Green's careers?
30: Yeah, I mean, I don't have full clarity. They obviously chose to keep a lot of it private. It certainly, I think, like always, there's a few layers to it. You've got the, you know, the contractual financial stuff, which is when you're the highest paid coach in the NBA, you know, nobody really goes backwards if you're with the same outfit. And so Joe Lacob and that group want to continue reinvesting in Steve, even though they were in a new era. And so as we've seen, the answer is yes. Now that took 3 weeks of discussions that I think, you know, we've talked before, Derek, about the concepts of alignment and vision and making sure that ownership and Steve in the front office were on the same page. All those things come into play. It's funny, I visited yesterday with Rich Eisen on his show on ESPN, yeah. And I admittedly, I was probably a little too on the nose with Rich because he asked about why Steve came back. And I wasn't trying to be glib, but I was like, well, you know, Warriors offer him almost $20 million and ESPN allegedly offered him 7 or 8, and one number is a lot bigger than the other. You know, like the idea that Steve might have gone and done a media job seemed to be on the table. That was reported. You know, it's, you know, one thing that did, I think, bear out and should have been a North Star in the situation is that everybody knew, because Steve had told everybody, that he still wanted to coach. And there, you know, if you still want to coach, then you still want to coach Steph Curry. And ultimately, that's what he chose to do.
2: And it's a 2-year deal. And I'm sure that was, you know, what Joe wanted to do with them having you this song and dance every offseason. But we know that Steve contemplated this a lot. And then we kind of saw, you know, maybe that he wasn't, you know, very joyful during the regular season. Would you be surprised if Steve didn't coach the second year of this contract, where it's just a 1 year, you know, kind of last dance with Steph Curry and Draymond Green, and then he goes off to do TV or something else?
30: I mean, like always, subject to change.
2: Yeah.
30: For now, my opinion would be that would surprise me, especially because, you know, I mean, never say never, but that would fly in the face of it in what it appeared was their compromise between the Lakers and Steve, meaning that you know, Joe had made it pretty clear that he wanted, you know, to have a bit of a runway here, to not have it just be, I'm on the 1 year plan as long as Steph and I still want to be here. And I don't think that's healthy from a roster kind of, you know, building organization standpoint. And again, never say never, but I would, you know, if I had to handicap it, I would expect him to coach both years.
0: Sam, looking at a lot of these mocks, as you know, we all do, and at the Warriors at 11, a lot of them have Kareem Lopez, the top Mexican prospect of all time, who went to Spain and then has been in New Zealand. I kind of look at his weight and his game. He reminds me of Santos, but I'm also surprised that Yaxel Lindeborg is mocked even to fall after him in some. And, you know, look, I'm not like you. I don't know all that. I just watched March Madness, and Lindeborg is going to be 24. He's not a teenager like, you know, Wiseman or Kuminga. They don't have to wait for him to develop. I would just, if I'm at 11 and Yaxel Lindeborg is there, I just snatch him up and call it a day. I don't know. What do you think about Lopez and Lindeborg?
30: Hey, Rick, you're putting me on the spot, and I'm the emperor with no clothes here. I am not a draft expert.
0: I think I always do this. Sorry.
30: It's funny. No, you're good. You're good. We, you know, I'll promote my colleague and coworker Sam Bassini does a wonderful job diving in with all these guys. And the truth is, once you get past the top five, I have not done my homework yet. I'm, you know, my interest out here is the offseason NBA chatter in the business and where these picks might go as opposed to which team might pick there. I'll be more well-versed when we get closer to the draft. But, I mean, generally speaking, you know, the Warriors obviously need size. You know, they've tried things with, you know, Quinn Pope and I think, you know, the draft itself is certainly deep enough that you should be able to find a rotational player at 11. That's the hope. And, you know, they've done this dance before in the wake of the Kuminga Wiseman experience and with Steve signing his deal. I certainly hope for all involved that they have a more kind of synergistic experience with the next young fella who comes through, and we'll see what they do.
2: Talking to Sam Amick on the UMA guest line. So now we're waiting for the other dominoes to fall this offseason when it comes to the Warriors. How quickly do you see things developing with a contract for Steph Curry? And you know, obviously we got to wait till the offseason, but the likelihood that Draymond Green would opt out of his contract to sign an extension.
30: Yeah, I mean, it's funny. Draymond has been pretty open about it, public about it, you know, transparently talking about how he would love to sign an extension. And it's the whole theme of the Warriors offseason is going to be, you know, and not to give Warriors fans PTSD and drop like a two timeline type reference, but it's, they do have to be on two tracks. Like you have one track where you might find a good number for Draymond and you might sign a 3-year extension at a more moderate number that allows you to do other things. But then on the other track, you have to be ready to, whether it's sign and trade or whatever you end up doing, you know, make him part of a trade that will make their team better, because they're going to be trying to get in on every high profile situation there is out there. So that's just the reality of Mike Dunleavy's job this summer. Fittingly, Mike's about 20 feet away from me right now. Maybe I should put him on. And we'll see what they do. But Draymond wants to come back. The relationship is good. They, you know, again, all these qualifiers, but you know, the Warriors still want Draymond to be part of the team. It's just a matter of this summer is going to be interesting for a lot of these late 30s players and these mid 30s players, where you got to put your ego away and realize that you've already been blessed enough to make a whole lot of money, and don't get too caught up in the fact that your salary is probably going to go down a fair amount, but you're still doing a whole lot better than the regular working man or woman. And, you know, and if you want to play in the Bay, which, you know, Draymond has not only said that, I've loved his perspective on, like, He knows how to read the room and do what is necessary from a relationship standpoint to remain part of the Warriors program, or at least give himself the best chances of being part of the program. And, you know, but there's all these other uncontrollables that he's going to have to wait and see how it looks.
0: Sam, I think if LeBron wants to go out with a splash, if he wants to play, it's got to be with Golden State. If you can imagine playing with Curry, it'll be bigger than when he was with the three, big three in Miami. There's no reason to go back to Cleveland. He already had his redemption tour. He did the L.A. thing. He played with his son. Could you imagine if LeBron and Steph, wherever they were, that would be the top story in the nation every night. Why wouldn't he want to do that? Because you know Lacob would welcome it.
30: No, it would be fun. I mean, it is a really, really interesting idea. Of course, the Cleveland thing is one that we're talking about a lot. And I've said this repeatedly, but you've got the basketball and then you got the family life. And so Golden State, if the Lakers thing just isn't there, and that is actually kind of similar to Draymond when it comes to, like, LeBron to be a Laker would have to agree to a very amenable number, and I'm not sure that's going to happen. So if it doesn't happen with the Lakers, the Warriors present a chance for him to at least have a little bit of his cake and eat it too when it, you know, comes to his family. Maybe they stay in L.A. and he can just shuttle back and forth, which some players have done. Maybe they move up to the Bay, but it's at least California. Cleveland is a much longer haul and a different dynamic there. So it would be fun. The LeBron Steph thing would, you know, I think, listen, the Warriors payroll is massive. If you would have to take a very friendly number to be part of the Warriors, but never say never. It does seem like to some extent it's legitimately in play. You know, but I don't think it's the number one priority or option for the Warriors right now.
2: How likely is retirement for LeBron? I know the other night he, you know, did his end of the year press conference or just the postgame press conference when they got swept by the Thunder. And you brought up before that, you know, he is in his 40s and that is on the table. Is that even a thought process right now, or most likely he is going to return for another season, whether it is with the Lakers, the Warriors, even the Cavaliers?
30: It doesn't seem like it, but he also was quick to say, you know, he always does this. He go home and process and unwind and decompress a bit and then talk to your family and collect your thoughts and go from there. So, you know, he knew that the night the Lakers season ended that he was not going to have to offer any real messaging on what he was going to do. He sounded like a guy who I think will be back. There was a funny moment on the Amazon Prime broadcast that, you know, we talked about the Lakers possibility. It cracked me up because Udonis Haslem was almost advocating for his old Miami Heat buddy to retire. And yeah, he said on their post-game show, he said, man, LeBron, you just need to chill and go play with your kids. And somebody, I think it was Taylor Rooks or one of them, was like, he's literally playing with his kids. Like, that's what he's doing. So the Lakers option does afford you a fun luxury where, you know, Bronny's on that team. Bryce, I think, is lined up to be part of next year's draft, although, you know, his value is still certainly something he's working on. But it's obviously crazy that LeBron's still as good as he is, and it's forcing him. It's the exact opposite of what most old players run into. It's like most guys get forced into retirement. He's almost to the point where it feels like he's being forced into remaining in the NBA just because he's still so good. And I'm not sure, only he knows if he really wants to keep going.
2: A couple more minutes with Sam Amick on the UMA guest line. Shams Charania had a report that the Bucks are now open to, you know, trade calls on Giannis Antetokounmpo, and we knew that was going to be the case with the way things went down this regular season, almost trading him at the trade deadline. How quickly do you see that developing this offseason, where last year we saw Kevin Durant, I believe, traded to the Rockets the day of the NBA Finals, or Game 7 of the NBA Finals? How quickly do you think this goes this offseason for Giannis, Sam?
30: I think if I had to, again, just handicap it, I think it probably gets resolved around the draft. It could even be a draft night thing. You know, there's some chatter out here. It's certainly something a lot of people are talking about. The fun part is that we spend so much time chasing people down over the phone that I got into town the other day, and my first day at the combine, I was trying to find my way into the arena, and I go up this escalator, and I turn the corner, and it's the entire Milwaukee Bucks front office brain trust. You know, it's GM John Horst, Milt Lubin, who's in their group, a guy named Dave Dean and Ryan Hoover. And we were chuckling because it's like they know that and I'm saying hello, and if they want to invite me to sit down and tell me everything they're thinking, that would be wonderful. They sadly did not do that. But, like, this is where, you know, those decisions are being made. This is where, to some extent, the Bucks are like the pretty girl at the dance, where they're trying to figure out who they want to dance with. And I wrote this last week with my colleague Eric Name that the playoffs have really broken nicely for the Bucks. If you study all the different teams that fell short and well short of expectations, I think it should help the market when it comes to the phone calls that are going to come the Bucks' way, because whether it's Houston, Orlando, even the Lakers, you know, who are known to have Giannis interest all the way down the line, you know, there's a lot of teams that could use him. And when you lose in the first or second round, you certainly, you know, if you want to be a title contender, you need to go chase impact players.
0: All right, Sam, last question for you. And, you know, Walt Clyde Frazier is still around. He's still dapper, but it's been a long time for the Knicks. So for the Knicks fans listening, is this their year?
30: I don't know. I mean, they are cooking right now. They are absolutely, what are they, at 7 straight wins?
2: Yeah.
30: They look really good. Sorry, guys. Somebody was saying hello.
2: No, you're good.
30: And it's going to sound like a backhanded compliment. It's just a reminder, like, as we talked about Giannis, there's this idea that he likely wants to stay in the East. And as great as the Knicks are playing right now, it kind of reminds you why a player like that might want to stay in the East, because, you know, it's just an easier side of the ledger. And the Knicks they're taking advantage on it. Like, they are taking care of business. You know, I think that the interesting thing is that if Detroit can get through, I don't have this info in front of me, but we were talking last night about how the Pistons absolutely dominated the Knicks during the regular season. And it wasn't even close. So I don't know how many games it was, but, you know, it could make for an interesting East Finals. We all know the backdrop of, I do think there's some pressure on Mike Brown in terms of the good old hot seat, just because Dan Dolan has made it really clear publicly that they got to at least get to the finals and should win it. So we'll see. But it is cool to see that, as much as I'm not a huge fan of the owner and the way he operates, that fan base is obviously bonkers and the Garden is going crazy. And selfishly, I would not be mad about spending some time in New York during the finals, which is something I've, you know, covered the league 22 years now, and it's not something I've ever done. I don't even know if I actually covered a playoff game in the Garden. So that environment would be wild, and we'll see if they can make it a reality.
2: No, that would be a ton of fun. Sam Amick of The Athletic joins us every week on Dirty Work. Sam, thanks as always, man. We'll talk to you next week. Alrighty, Sam Amick, you can listen to that interview on thesportsleader.com or the Sports Leader app. One thing we get to with Sam was Daryl Morey got fired, president of basketball operations for the Philadelphia 76ers. Wonder if Bob Myers would want that job. I know he's working with Joe Harris mm-hmm. with multiple teams right now, but mm-hmm. I wonder if it's just easy for Joe to move him into that role.
0: He's helping with the Commanders, too.
2: Right? Some of the Commanders, but we know that Bob loves being in control of a team, and he's already there. And, you know, I think that he had like a fun rivalry with Daryl Morey back in the day, so I'm sure that process was pretty interesting, where he sat him down and like, look, Daryl, it's not working out here. And, you know, we had a good upset series win over the Celtics, but just not working out. So we'll let you go. And on the way out, can you grab this potato sack looking thing? I guess they can stencil on the side there, a little acronym. Not an acronym, but initialism.
0: An allegory.
2: Yeah, an allegory. A little NBA grab bag.
1: NBA grab bag.
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12: The risk of stroke goes up for all of us as we age, but for women, the risk really amplifies after menopause. In fact, 1 in 5 women in the United States between the ages of 55 and 75 will have a stroke. But according to a new study carried out by researchers in California, adhering to the Mediterranean diet can significantly lower that risk. One expert said, "We continue to see study after study showing that a predominantly plant-based diet improves all sorts of different outcomes. Now, with this diet in particular, you've seen it lower the risk of certain types of cancer, diabetes, depression, dementia, even gum disease. Now, as a reminder, the Mediterranean diet prioritizes eating vegetables, fruits, beans, olive oil, nuts and fish, and limiting meat and dairy. I'm Dr. Sanjay Gupta, helping you live a better life."
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14: 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Copes is still out. Filling in today with D-Pop is Rick Tittle.
15: Dirty Work on a Wednesday. Rick Tittle filling in for Adam Copeland. Derek Papa holding it down until 6:10 tonight before we get you out to Game 3 of the Giants series with the L.A. Dodgers. Giants win the first 2 games of the series. Not bad, Rick.
16: I'm telling you, just if they only played the Dodgers 162, they would be 162. That would be their record.
15: Yes, they are Dodger killers this season. Tonight we'll see Robbie Ray versus Shohei Ohtani, who will not be in the lineup, but he will be pitching. Mm-hmm. And he has been amazing this year. 0.97 ERA on the season right now.
16: Can you believe that somebody is so good and such a draw, they make a rule just for him?
15: Well, he is the biggest face in all of baseball.
16: Yeah, but I don't know if I've ever seen that before. It's
15: sort
16: of like,
15: do you think it's deserved? Or
16: I'm fine with it.
15: Yeah.
16: I can understand why a lot of teams aren't, but it'd be sort of like saying, you know, Steph Curry gets 8 fouls. We don't want him fouling out. Not that he does a lot anyway.
15: Right.
16: But we'll give him

0: We'll give him 8. Everybody else still has, 5 or 6.
1: So. Well, that's Manfred moving the goalpost for everything.
0: Yeah. The Earth Band. Yeah.
1: Yeah, exactly. So, Dave Roberts last night saying that he'll be out of the lineup for the next 2 games. They want him to focus on pitching right now. So, and he's doing it really well. Yeah, struggling offensively, but we know Shohei Ohtani can easily turn things around. Rick, you know about the NBA grab bag, right?
0: NBA grab bag.
1: Well, let's do it right now. Let's open it up with a little NBA grab bag.
2: Time now for the
1: NBA grab bag.
3: NBA grab bag.
1: Oh, the NBA grab bag, my friends. Where else will we start then? The NBA.
0: I love the polka.
1: Yes, it adds to the whole segment. Yeah. So, Cubs doesn't like when we start NBA, but we'll start NBA today. And let's start with what I brought up the last segment. Daryl Morey, who had the NBA grab bag, was fired yesterday as president of baseball operations with the Philadelphia 76ers after 6 seasons. Morey has now been let go by both the Rockets and the 76ers as a front office executive. He also, in his spare time, Rick, did you know that he writes basketball plays?
0: I know about the whole Hong Kong Fury. Remember that?
1: I do remember that. Yeah,
0: when he was with Houston, he tweeted, like, support the people of Hong Kong. And then the Chinese government said, fire him now. And I admire Adam Silver because they said, if you don't, no NBA games on in China. And Adam Silver could have just followed the bottom line. But he said, you know, in America, you can say whatever you want. I can't fire him. He doesn't work for me.
1: Right.
0: And Adam Silver, I like the fact that he stuck to his guns there.
1: Well, Rick, did you know that he wrote NBA plays?
0: Oh, you mean like stage plays?
1: I'm talking stage plays,
0: like
1: my friend.
0: X's and O's.
1: No,
0: like screen
1: I'm talking
0: that
1: Broadway
0: guy.
1: Plays, off-Broadway plays, very much off-Broadway. Mm-hmm. He wrote a hit play, Small Ball, with a song called Do We Want to Get Naked with Giants? Do you believe he has it's a whole story about this team or this basketball team being stranded on an island? Nevertheless, Daryl Morey got a play made. Do you think he has a career in that post being a president of baseball or basketball operations?
0: Phantom of the Hard Court?
1: Exactly.
0: Let's do it.
1: That could be the follow-up.
0: I gave you a good pass. You shot up a brick. Now. All right, I'll stop.
1: That's not bad.
0: Thanks.
1: And you have the voice for it today more than I do. Moving on, the NBA grab bag.
3: NBA grab bag.
1: The big dumper, Kyle Raleigh, got off his 0-for-38 schneid last night with 2 hits. Raleigh credited his fortune, to the suggestion of his teammate, Logan Gilbert, who said to take a shower in his full uniform. You ever taken a shower in a uniform, Brick?
0: I have not. There are weird, let's just call them slump busters, that go on in baseball lore. They're very superstitious, yeah. But I remember last year, everyone's like, he's the MVP. He plays the hardest position. He has 60 home runs. He was running like 30 points lower than Judge, who had the same number. So in any other year, but not this year. Yeah, so a horrible start. Second lowest batting average of all qualified hitters. But, and you know what? Everyone in the Bay Area doesn't care about the Mariners, so big deal.
1: No, big deal. But at the same time, it's always nice to bring up when someone showers in their full uniform, like Charles Barkley did a couple years ago when he was on the March Madness broadcast. Hang on, Rick.
4: We used to take a shower in our uniforms because, you know, because we flew commercial my first few years.
5: Wait, time out. There's no era where you did.
4: Yes, it is.
5: Stop, you're making this up.
4: No, I'm not.
5: There's no way that you were supposed to wash your uniform with your own.
6: Let him finish.
5: No one in the right mind has ever done
6: let
5: that.
6: Let him finish, Kenny.
5: Please
6: when
5: do.
6: When I
5: soap, they give you soap.
6: Let him finish, Kenny.
4: You had to wash your uniform yourself. So after the game, when you got to your room, you took a shower in your uniform and dried and dropped on the commercial airline the next
7: day. Were you with Jed Clampett?
5: No.
6: That's why you had to let him finish.
5: Come on.
6: You can clean your uniform without showering in it.
5: That is
6: possible.
7: You can actually clean it without showering in it.
5: In it. You don't have to have it on.
4: But it's easier to do it that way.
5: It's done.
1: Do you remember that at all, Rick, 2 years ago?
0: I do. I love that laugh. Well, I remember in college football, the triple days, after the third practice, it was so hot, I would jump into the pool, even with my helmet on, because I couldn't wait to get to the shower. But, you know, at least he didn't iron his shirt while he was still wearing it, like John Smoltz.
1: Is that what happened?
0: Yeah, went on the DL. But you know what? This is one of my favorite stories about that. A guy who, I don't know if he told me in confidence or not, so I won't say his name, but he played in the minor leagues.
1: No one's listening.
0: College ball. People listening in Oregon and Hawaii. But he played in the Mexican League.
1: Yeah.
0: And he said, we won the Mexican League, and we got so hammered, I woke up the next morning on the beach. my full uniform and spikes still on.
1: Must be a good night.
0: I like that one.
1: A ridiculous laugh. Moving on, the NBA grab bag.
0: Is that Farhan?
1: Yeah, it's Farhan. George Kittle took to Twitter this morning to tell the world about a battle he had with a spider. This is from George Kittle on his Twitter page. At 4 a.m. this morning, as I laid in a deep slumber, I was called to action by my wife, who had discovered a spider the size of a half dollar in the bathroom. Without hesitation, I arose to combat the intruder. Claire handed me the slant board I've been using for rehab, and I immediately knew the spider had no chance. It took but one attempt to strike down my opponent. I received hugs and kisses for my bravery. And I fell back asleep with confidence. Have a day, gentlemen. Rick, when's the last time you killed a spider?
0: I was in the kitchen here about a half hour ago.
1: Oh, yeah. They're all over this place in Daly City.
0: You know, I don't want to sound negative, but this is going to come out negative. Enough with the Kittles. Enough with the Crosbys. And I know people eat all that stuff up. If you go on BART, every single billboard is them. Yeah. And it's not because they're parvenus or the nouveau riche and they spend all their money on Jordans. I don't care what they spend it on. Just enough already. Now we got to hear that he killed a spider. But I know some people eat that
1: up. Well, that's his own thing, though.
0: I know, but I'm just saying, I'm sure he got at least 1,000 responses.
1: Of course.
0: On social media.
1: Well, that's just social media today, man.
0: Yeah. And he looks like Kid Rock's half-brother Earl. Like, I just don't want to. I love him as a player. He's a great guy. He's a great blocker. I'm not trying to take anything away from his game. It's just the exposure is just way too much.
1: For a tight end, you're saying?
0: For me.
1: Well.
0: No, he's everywhere.
1: Did you hear who Travis Kelce's marrying? I'm just saying. Compared.
3: moving on
1: the NBA grab
0: good
1: bag.
0: One.
1: George Kittle appeared on the Netflix show Receiver. Back in the summer of 2024, they're bringing the show back with the quarterback version for a third season. This year is going to feature Jaden Daniels, Joe Flacco, Baker Mayfield, and Cam Ward. Were you a fan of the series, Rick, on Netflix?
0: I watched the wide receiver one because Adams was on it. I didn't watch the quarterback one. Yeah. Joe Burrow, did you hear the story today about the quarterback show?
1: No, I haven't.
0: So he's one of the very few people in the world that wants to play overseas. And he thought the Bengals were going to play overseas last year.
1: Yeah.
0: And he said the whole reason he did the quarterback show was because he thought they were going to go overseas and he wanted to have the exposure. So they just announced today, yes, you will be playing in Madrid. And he's so excited that he's going to Spain. And isn't that great? Because most guys just dread the overseas trip.
1: Yeah, I mean, it's a little too much these days. I think we have, what, 9 total this year? I want to say the 49ers will be going to Mexico City.
0: 3 in London.
1: Yeah.
0: Well, 2 at Tottenham, 1 at Wembley.
1: Yeah, they'll be facing off against the Minnesota Vikings. We'll get to that a little later in the show, but that will be the Mexico City game for the 49ers.
0: Not of course, at the Stadio Azteca, by the way.
1: Yes, they're going to start the season off in Melbourne in Australia, but a lot for the 49ers. But yeah, a lot of the international games. I'm surprised Joe Burrow wants to do that, though.
0: I am too, because, and you know, these guys, look, they're young when they start off, and a lot of them, and I'm not trying to sound, you know, this isn't anything wrong with that, but a lot of them, their idea of a vacation is Hawaii.
1: Right.
0: You know, it's like, oh, you're going to be playing in Munich at the Allianz Arena. And they're like, playing where? And it is a drag to fly. And that's why Josh McDaniels, I didn't want the Raiders to hire him, because that bonehead, he flew the Broncos into London. He said, I'm going to treat it like a Monday night game. And he flew him in on Friday. And I've been to Europe enough times. It takes you 2 days just to feel normal again, even if you sleep the right way. And I thought, that was the only time I ever, and they were playing the Niners. That was the only time I did a lock. I said, I guarantee the Niners will win. Bet everything you have, because the donkeys will be asleep. And they were. Boneheaded coach.
1: He definitely was. And that's not the only lock you ever had, Rick. You just guaranteed me that LeBron James will be a
0: warrior.
1: I
0: didn't guarantee. I said he will be here. I didn't say, the only other guarantee I had, only France would win World Cup 98. I guarantee that.
1: Well,
0: they had never even been to a final.
1: We'll
0: that was my best one.
1: Go back and check our
0: one.
1: Records of that guarantee, Rick. Moving on, the NBA grab bag.
3: NBA grab bag.
1: Netflix's roast of Kevin Hart. Did you watch it?
0: Yes.
1: It was highly successful on Sunday night. Go ahead, sorry.
0: No, in two clumps. I couldn't do all three. I did 90 and 90.
1: You know, Eddie Murphy was a lot of clumps.
0: Oh, nice.
1: But Kevin Hart was not the first choice this year. Roastmaster Jeff Ross. Roastmaster Jeff Ross told Variety that music legend Paul McCartney was the leading candidate to be the roast, or I guess, yeah, the
0: roastie.
1: The roastie. And the Beatles frontman politely declined the invitation. Can you imagine that? All those people. Jeff Ross, Shane Gillis, K. Kevin Hart, I'm sure, would be a part of it in some capacity. All clowning on Paul McCartney. He's like, ooh, why is everybody making fun of me?
2: What I did, everyone. This is from Skelsa from Liverpool.
1: Yeah.
0: No, I love Jeff Ross, and when I used to interview him, he had hair, and it's been a while. And, of course, he was bald before the chemotherapy
1: right.
0: that he had. But, you know, Shane was supposed to host the Tom Brady one, and he said, unlike the Kittles, it's too much overexposure for me. I got to sit
1: this. Shane actually said that?
0: Shane said that. He goes, I got to sit this one out.
1: He'd rather do the ESPYs than do the Tom Brady roast?
0: Just, he's doing everything.
1: Right, yeah.
0: So he said, I got to sit this one out. But the thing is that comedy is an art, and if you don't like it, you don't want to laugh, then don't listen to it.
1: Right.
0: You don't like, oh, did you hear what so-and-so said? Oh, that's so lame. You either like it or you don't. There's no rules in comedy.
1: No, there isn't.
0: And there are some people that look, like, I thought Tom Brady looked like a complete classless dumbass. He wasn't even funny. Just talking about, I got rings and you're short.
1: Yeah, Brady with the Kevin Hart roast.
0: Yeah.
1: And that's the problem with having non-comedians be a part of it.
0: Right.
1: And I told Copes this the other day, like, I know the roast has always been like this, whether on Comedy Central, the Netflix version, where you have celebrities participating. But it seems kind of cheesy and disingenuous when you have Draymond Green doing it, or Tom Brady, and it's all scripted for them, but they're not really coming up with the jokes themselves. Right. It just seems kind of weird to me.
0: That's like those old Friar Clubs. They didn't call them the Roastie. They were called the Man of the Hour.
1: Right, right, right.
0: Yeah, and Rickles and Dean Martin and Foster Brooks and Red Buttons and all your favorites. Those were the good old days. They'd write their own jokes. Ruth Buzzy, good one.
1: Moving on the NBA grab bag.
0: Yeah.
8: NBA grab bag.
1: Speaking of comedians, Conan O'Brien is making it a three-peat. The former late-night host will return in 2027 as the host of the Academy Awards for a third consecutive season. You're a big Conan guy, too, right?
0: I love Conan, and my favorite line when he was here at the Orpheum, I got to go to that show.
1: Yeah.
0: It was with George Lucas, Will Arnett, and somebody else. But anyway, he said, the Orpheum Theater, San Francisco's greatest theater in its 37th best neighborhood.
1: No, Conan's the best. He's the only reason why I continue to watch the Oscars. I think it's right now, like, I don't know, not my favorite of ceremonies. Honestly, like, I really don't like any award shows these days. But as long as Conan's a part of something, whether it's Conan Must Go that's on HBO Max, which is a fantastic show to watch.
0: Years ago, yeah.
1: Yeah, no, it's incredible.
0: Yeah.
1: Conan, anytime he's on TV, I'm going to watch. So, love Conan O'Brien. Love that he's coming back for a third consecutive year for the hosting the Oscars.
0: Right. Now, for me, the Oscars kind of died when Shakespeare in Love beat Saving Private Ryan.
1: Oh, you're going like 30 years ago.
0: Here. Well, that's when it kind of died to me. But now again, and you might agree with this, you might not, but there are now rules to winning an Oscar. You have to have so many people of color and an issue. There has to be a transgender character. I'm not making this up. There's a checklist now. And movies are art. And when you control art, that can open up a can of worms.
1: All right. Move it on the NBA grab bag.
8: NBA grab bag.
1: In other former late night host news, Jimmy Kimmel is bowing out to Stephen Colbert. So he could do his own farewell for the Stephen Colbert show, because it will go, the Jimmy Kimmel show will go dark tomorrow, as Stephen Colbert will do his finale on CBS tomorrow night. Jimmy Kimmel, Jimmy Fallon, John Oliver, and Seth Meyers all joined Colbert earlier this week for his last week of shows.
0: I went to a Colbert at the Ed Sullivan Theater. I actually got, he said, any questions before we start? I was on the balcony. I raised my hand. He goes, yeah, you. And I said, didn't you used to be Colbert? He goes, I was Colbert. So
1: why'd he change it?
0: He said a couple of his siblings kept the Colbert, and some of them went Colbert. But standing in line in a December day, this was 2017, outside, right there on Broadway, outside the Ed Sullivan Theater, standing directly in front of me, about to go into the Colbert show, was Damon Bruce.
1: Oh.
0: He turned around, we looked at each other, and he was like, are you kidding me?
1: Rick Tittle again?
0: I know. We're like, what the hell? What are you doing here? But the thing about Kimmel, I'll say this. I don't know if I've laughed at that show in over a year. It's just him, Trump going at him going at Trump. Yeah. I want comedy.
1: Yeah, I know.
0: Yeah.
1: That's not a lot with these late night talk shows anymore. And sad, I want Stephen Colbert to have his show. That thing has been... got a franchise for a long time now, going back to David Letterman, and the fact that it's going away, that saddens me, but I think we're going away from late-night talk shows in general now, so.
0: Well, we'll see. I kind of thought Colbert was mailing it in years ago.
1: You think so? Okay.
0: Yeah, but whatever. I love that guy. He's hilarious. I just don't know about the show. I mean, I'm comparing it to Letterman, which was it's incomparable.
1: Yeah.
0: So, yeah.
1: Well, my favorite Colbert thing of all time will be when he's waiting in line to go to the Broadway play of the producers.
0: You will fail.
1: Yes, on Curb Your Enthusiasm, best Colbert moment. And that is your NBA grab bag.
8: NBA grab bag.
1: All right, Rick. Well,
0: are you surprised I knew that reference?
1: No, you and I both share an affinity for Larry David and yeah. Seinfeld, the Curb Your Enthusiasm.
0: Yeah.
1: Well, if you love the grab bag so much.
0: Who said that?
1: let's keep it going. With a little Tiddles Tidbits, I want to get your thoughts. This is not so much a goofy segment. I'm sure we'll have some music go along with it. It makes it a little bit goofy.
0: It's Tiddles Tidbits, but you're running the segment. I have no idea what you're throwing at me.
1: Well, I'm going to throw some sports topics at you. And I want to get your thoughts on them. They're wide-ranging from the Sharks to Golden Tempo, who won the Kentucky Derby. We'll go through it all with
0: it.
1: A little Tiddles Tidbits on Dirty Rick with no Adam Copeland, Rick Tittle, Derek Papa on the Sports Leader.
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16: A better life with Dr. Sanjay Gupta.
17: Across the country right now, at this very moment, there are probably arguments taking place about who's doing more of the housework, the homework, the shuttling of kids from this activity to that. It's true. By and large, women do more of this than men. But doesn't have to be that way. And if you and your spouse can level that playing field, it's going to make both of you and your kids happier. Psychologist Yelena Ketchmanovich says this might be how you get there. As hard as it might be at first, try to think of your partner like a teammate, not an adversary. Learn how to do some of the chores your partner does to get a better understanding of how much effort something takes. And finally, take the time to acknowledge what the other person is doing, and every now and then, even express your appreciation. That'll go a long way. I'm Dr. Sanjay Gupta, helping you live a better life.
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23: Copes is still out. 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
1: We are back on the Sports Leader, Derek Papa, Rick Tittle. A little Dirty Work action until 6:10 when we get to Giants pregame. When the Giants take on the L.A. Dodgers, trying to win three in a row in that series. It's going to be a good one, Rick.
0: Sorry, it's going to be a good one. Yeah, you got Ohtani versus Ray. That's good stuff.
1: No, it is good stuff. With Ohtani not in the lineup tonight, but he is going to pitch against the Giants. And we'll be joined by Andy Baggerly at 5:30 before that game. Let's do a little Tittle's Tidbits. I want to throw some sports topics at you, Rick, and get your reactions to what's going around sports right now, wide-ranging. Let's get a little music here. A little, oh.
0: Oh, Fortuna.
1: This is your jam. All right.
0: It is.
1: You better bring the heat then, Rick.
0: Yeah.
1: All right, so, Sharks.
0: Yes.
1: Probably your favorite team in the Bay Area, no?
0: Oh, for sure.
1: Okay. After three straight seasons of drafting Will Smith at number two, Mekhlis Lebrini at number one, and Michael Mesa at number two, the San Jose Sharks have the second overall pick.
0: Awesome.
1: In the 2026 NHL draft. What does this mean for their future, Rick? And who do you want them to take?
0: All right. I'm glad you're giving me this platform, because football is the only sport where every once in a while you have to draft for need. Okay. If you have Joe Burrow, you don't draft Fernando Mendoza, even if he's on your big board. You have no left tackle. You got to, you know what I mean? And you want to avoid that. But sometimes in football, you have to draft for need. Every other sport. Remember when John Wall was coming up, you're like, well, we already have Steph. You don't need another point guard. That's how you end up with Sam Bowie. We already have a two guard in Drexler. We don't need Jordan. Draft the best player. And the best player that's going to be a two is Ivar Stenberg. He's the best player in Europe by far. You've extended Wimberg. You got Ecky. He can go in there and be some Sveria. Tools and talk. They can do all that. And some people have actually said, how stupid it would it be to draft another forward when you can get a blue liner? And there are three different blue liners. It's a chasm of a drop from two to three. You just got Dickinson last year, and a lot of people skated right by him. He didn't look amazing. But you do not. Even Dean Lombardi. Go for some Zadok the Priest. If you can find Zadok the Priest, that would be some.
1: Keep the music going, though.
0: Keep them going. I think it's Handel.
4: I'm not sure what happened there. I'm on it.
0: I think it's
1: Handel. Keep cooking, Rick.
0: It's from Handel. Anyway, so can you handle it? So
1: hey, there we go.
0: Well, what I'm saying is, and wake me up if you fall asleep. What I'm saying is, get the best player. Dean Lombardi, who was Dracula. You remember him when he was GM of the Sharks?
1: I remember Dracula.
0: Then he went to the Kings. He said, I cannot be known as the man who passed on Patrick Marleau. And so you had Thornton go one to the Bees, and then you had Patty come to the Sharks. And you cannot pass on Ivar Stenberg because we have enough forwards. And you don't want to, like, you know, Matt Millen, every year he drafted a wide receiver.
1: Yeah.
0: The Niners, every year, defensive lineman. Kind of weird that they went with a wide receiver this time. But just draft the best player and don't get cute and draft for need in the National Hockey League.
1: Okay. You say that now, Rick, but then when they're giving up goals again, just saying.
0: Oh, like this blue liner's going to come in and stop everything?
1: No, I'm having some fun with you. But I will say, like, it's incredible. When me and Coach got this news, I think it was a couple weeks ago or just last week on the patio, that they got the second overall pick. It's an embarrassment of riches right now for the San Jose Sharks. They could build upon this.
0: Keep getting rich.
1: And honestly, I know everybody wanted to see them make the postseason. I think it was a blessing in disguise to keep them motivated this offseason and be that much better this upcoming year.
0: And Macklin has openly said, he wrote a letter to the fans saying, sorry we didn't make the playoffs. He's now captain of Team Canada at 19 years old. He says, please sign me to an extension. I want to stay here. Every day that goes by with Hasso Plattner and Mike Greer, he's going to get more expensive. Just sign him now. Give him a Devers 9-year contract.
1: I'm down. I'm down to do it. I'm down with this music. Moving on in Tittle's Tidbits. What do you mean of the NBA playoffs so far? You got the Knicks and Thunder sweeping in dominating fashion. The Spurs are up 3-2 over the Timberwolves last night. I think we got maybe they're off today. No, I want to say it's Cavs and Pistons going today. Just your overall thoughts on the NBA playoffs. And is Victor Wembanyama right now the best player in all of the NBA?
0: Well, did you think he was going to get suspended? Because we know Draymond did for teabagging.
1: No.
0: Why did Dre get it for teabagging?
1: Because there's a precedent there with Draymond.
0: Wow. The precedent was Obama, I think, at the time.
1: But as far as... Thank you, Rick. But as far as Draymond, yes, he built up a rap sheet where, yes, he had other stuff happen on the court. Hey, this is your song, a little bonfire here.
0: Hey, you better be careful. This song has that word in it. Like,
4: this is
0: three times.
4: The instrumental.
0: Okay, instrumental. Thank you.
1: But you don't want to catch Rick. He knows how to drop this down in karaoke sometimes.
0: Yeah.
1: But no, I never thought that. Look, the NBA is all about moneymakers, and Victor Wembanyama's right now, in my opinion, the best player in all the league. They want him to play. They need him to play. Going back to a few good men, there's no way in hell they're going to suspend him. Now, a fine, yeah, probably should have warranted that. But yes, I think that there was no chance in hell he was going to be suspended.
0: If my name was Moneymaker, I'd play poker.
1: All right, then.
0: Mm-hmm. You know that guy?
1: I don't.
0: He's one of the most famous poker players.
1: Is he?
0: Let's move on.
1: His name's Moneymaker? Chris Moneymaker.
0: Yeah, T-Dub knows.
1: Okay.
0: Good
1: to know. Your overall thoughts on the NBA playoffs? It's been fun.
0: Well,
1: you watching it?
0: Listen, I'll be honest with you. When my teams go out, my indoor teams, I'm not out. Like, I'll watch a game 7, and I'll wait till we get to the conference finals. But I'm not going to park my behind in front of some, you know, game 2 of Hawks-Knicks. I'm not going to do that.
1: Why? It was a 51-point blowout, Rick.
0: Well, that was game 6. But I'm just saying, like, you know, I'll never get those 3 hours back. You don't have to be aware of your mortality. But I'm just saying, like, I'm not... and if I was going to do it, I'd much rather watch a hockey playoff.
1: All right, fair enough. Yeah. Are you a Kentucky Derby guy?
0: Yes.
1: All right. So what'd you think of Golden Tempo winning? And right now, Golden Tempo has no tempo. He is not going to participate at the Preakness Stakes. What's the point of these races, Rick, that these horses are not going for the Triple Crown?
0: Well, racing. Remember Michael Rona at Golden Gate Fields? He was from Australia. He didn't say, and they're off. He'd go, racing. That's it. Who was the horse racing guy? Sam Spear. Thank you.
1: Sam Spear.
0: Yeah, that guy.
4: See you at the races.
0: At the races. I went to the very last day at Golden Gate Fields. It was sad. Anyway, back to your point. Sherry DeVoe, I think she got lucky. Those Renegade and other ones, they got bunched up on the rail. But full credit to Golden Tempo. But I agree with you. This never would have happened years ago. And I was talking to Dick Girardi, Carmine Marino, who are both horse racing guys. And they said it was the wussification of America.
1: I go, Jeff Van Gundy here on the NBA broadcast a couple years ago?
0: Even with horses? But... Yeah, horses. And this, you know, what they're doing next year, they're moving the Preakness back a week.
1: Oh, are they now? Okay.
0: Yeah, which a lot of people are against, but this is to avoid these things. And you would think if you had a horse who won the Kentucky Derby as a long shot and you have a chance at the Triple Crown, what are you doing? Even B. Weezy threw his arm off to win a World Series.
1: Yeah, seriously.
0: Come on, man.
1: Yeah, come on. Let's race.
0: Yeah. Ooh. Oh, speaking of the Valkyries, I'm going tonight.
1: And this is your first WNBA game you've attended?
0: I've never even seen one on TV.
1: Well,
0: yeah, and what? I keep saying Valkyries, and now I have to be changed because they say Valkyries.
1: Valkyries.
0: Yeah, I said Valkyries my whole life, and now it's Valks.
1: It's Valkyries, man. Get on board.
0: All right, it's Merka.
4: It's Wagner, not Wagner, right?
0: Yeah, it's exactly. Wagner, actually, Wagner. But he was anti-Semitic and Hitler's favorite. We don't want to talk about Richard Wagner.
1: Yeah, probably not.
0: Just think of Apocalypse Now when you hear this song.
1: No, it's a good movie.
0: Yeah.
1: Actually, Jordan's favorite, I believe. What's the occasion to go to the Valkyries game last night? Sorry, Valkyries.
0: So the Valks actually... So what it is I'm American, and I'll tell you what that means. We were event hogs. Like, when the World Cup was here in 94, I worked it, I had tickets, and everyone's like, oh, soccer's stupid, it's for foreigners, it's for wussies. And that World Cup came, hey, Tittle, can I get tickets? Everybody wanted to go.
1: Of course.
0: USA 94 was the first ever World Cup to sell out in a country with no domestic league. We had the Bay Blackhawks that Ken Behring, I used to watch them play at high school fields in Fremont when Winalda was on the team. Anyway, so the Valks actually wrote me an email and said, not me personally, but they said, would you like to apply for a season credential? And I thought, you know what? Why not? Maybe I'll go to a couple of those games. And I applied and they were like, no. And they should say no. There's no reason to give me one. But they said, we'll give you game by game. And I looked, and I saw this Wednesday, and they're playing a team with maybe the worst nickname I've ever heard.
1: Let's hear it.
0: The Sky.
1: Oh, yeah, The Sky.
0: Named after a vodka. No, one Y. But anyway, I don't like... Valkyries is a great name. It's plural, like yeah. The good Lord intended a nickname to be. But so anyway, I said, how about Wednesday? And they're like, sure. So I'm excited to check it out. That's the most popular franchise. Every game is sold out. And even though they threw away their draft... Have you ever seen? Have you ever seen a team cut their their top two picks.
1: I don't understand it.
0: In camp.
1: And I wish we'd spend more time on it because it is baffling to me what they've done. Yeah. So they drafted,
0: Flo-J Johnson. Yeah, LSU. Yeah, she can stay in purple.
1: Yep.
0: And then they trade her for Marta Swires, who played a little couple of Cal before going to TCU. And they're like, oh, this. And then, and actually, Ann Killian wrote a great piece about you're exhausted. Everyone's exhausted. You can't talk. It's your job to talk.
1: Exactly.
0: Yeah. I thought she did a great job. We used to be on Chronicle Live together with, with your dad.
1: In
0: 2010 or whatever it was.
1: Rick, stop talking.
0: I remember one time, it's just as an aside, I was doing Chronicle Live with your dad and Ann Killian, and Ann Killian said, the Sharks are trying to get out of that Marlowe contract. And I went, no, they're not. He goes, no, they're trying to get rid of him. I go, no, they're not. And then your dad goes, Bulldog Tittle going after Killian. I got all these emails. Stop being mean to her. I'm like, we were having a discussion. Anyway.
1: I love that nickname, Bulldog Tittle. I know,
0: your dad just trying to stir
1: it
0: up.
1: Somehow it didn't stick, along with all of his nicknames. Anyway.
5: Greg Silver.
0: Old Scratch and Sniff Tittle never stuck either.
1: Scratch and Sniff Tittle. It might be my favorite. All right, Rick. Are you actually buying the Sacramento A's as a playoff team? Right now they lead the AL West. And will they play their home playoff games in Las Vegas if they make it there?
0: By the way, I just want to refer to the Golden State Lumber and Showroom text line. Someone said, it's not Handel, it's Carl Orff. I know that. I was saying if you put on Zadok the Priest, it's Handel.
1: Ah, come on.
0: So I just want to say that, 925.
1: Pay no mind to the text line.
0: So you said, are they going to go to Vegas, play their playoff games there?
1: That's what they've always said.
0: Sacramento has always been, go to the prom with me unless I get a better-looking girl. And then Sacramento says, okay. So, yeah, if the A's find a better-looking girl, they will kick her to the curb very meanly, very rudely, and Sacramento's fine with it.
1: Are you buying them as a potential playoff team?
0: Why not? Yeah, absolutely.
1: All right.
0: Yeah.
1: Have you watched a game at all this year?
0: No.
1: I'm right there with you.
0: I'm too butthurt, and I know that's a kid's word.
1: No,
0: I am. I'm bitter and butthurt.
1: No, that's an accurate term. It's an accurate term.
0: Yeah, but that was the one team that bragged about how they were rooted, and they're never going to leave. Remember that guy, Cavill?
1: Oh, I remember him well, sir.
0: I shook his hand. I walked away. My wallet was gone. Now, maybe it fell out, but I think homeboy stole it.
1: That might be my favorite line so far right now.
0: All right.
1: And that is Rick Tittle's Tidbits. Got your thoughts on the Sharks? And your hatred for Dave Cavill and the A's.
0: I don't hate the A's. I hate their ownership.
1: Yeah, that's fair. All right, we come on back. Let's talk a little NFL schedule release. How much do you love the NFL milking this? All the schedules, you know, all the leakage coming out this week. We're getting little tidbits every day. And then we finally get the whole thing tomorrow. We'll go through it, who the Niners are rumored to be playing and what we know so far. We'll talk about it next. Dirty Work with Rick Tittle, Derek Papa on The Sports Leader.
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29: The risk of stroke goes up for all of us as we age. But for women, the risk really amplifies after menopause. In fact, 1 in 5 women in the United States between the ages of 55 and 75 will have a stroke. But according to a new study carried out by researchers in California, adhering to the Mediterranean diet can significantly lower that risk. One expert said, "We continue to see study after study showing that a predominantly plant-based diet improves all sorts of different outcomes. Now, with this diet in particular, you've seen it lower the risk of certain types of cancer, diabetes, depression, dementia, even gum disease. Now, as a reminder, the Mediterranean diet prioritizes eating vegetables, fruits, beans, olive oil, nuts and fish, and limiting meat and dairy." I'm Dr. Sanjay Gupta, helping you live a better life.
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1: Dirty work on a Wednesday. Rick Tittle, Derek Papa, take it up until 6:10. We get to a little Giants-Dodgers game three. Dodgers or Giants looking to win the series tonight if they can win three in a row. Actually, it would be four in a row, but the third consecutive win of the series where we got Robbie Ray on the mound against Shohei Ohtani. And, Bryce Eldridge is in the lineup tonight, so that's good to know.
2: That's very good. You have to play that guy. You have to absolutely play that guy.
1: Was that your phone?
2: Yeah, that was an alarm.
1: For 5 o'clock?
2: Yeah. That's not my dial tone,
1: Just an alarm to signal that we got one hour left in the show, thank God.
2: No, that was earlier today. That was to wake me up to go to the Valks if I fell asleep on the couch of my office. Seriously, that's what that was, waking up all the KNBR listeners. No, Bryce Eldridge should be playing every day. And remember, Tony La Russa's catchphrase, always, win the series. Win the series. And if you win the series, you'll end up in the playoffs. If you win every series. Yeah.
1: Well, that's the goal. And also, it's the goal to have a winning record against the L.A. Dodgers, which a year ago they did not. The Dodgers have been dominant against the Giants in recent years.
2: What team did? Maybe the Pods? I don't know.
1: I mean, it's rare. But, like, you know, like we were talking about earlier in the show, like, can you hang your hat on if the Giants have a great record against the Dodgers this year, you know, do anything the rest of the season? I mean, yeah, you can, you know, talk some ass to Dodger fans, but at the same time, it's like, you know, the same thing like with, like, I don't know, like with the Warriors, like years ago when they were in their heyday. And let's say, like, every now and then the Warriors would lose to the Lakers. And the Lakers would be like, see, you're still like a, you know, little brother franchise. You're not going to step toe-to-toe with us. And we're like, we're not worried about you guys right now. We don't care about years past. We care about the NBA Finals. We care about LeBron. We care about the Cavaliers.